like Mount Rushmore type sports legend, has completely lost his mind. Okay, completely lost it. Who is it? You're going to find out. This is Hart Knox in for Petrus and Money right here on AM 570 LA Sports.

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20: It's the Petros and Money Show here on AM 570 LA Sports, as I like to refer to it, the blowtorch here in Southern California. He is Steve Hartman. I'm Jonas Knox. A little Hart Knox edition in for the guys here on AM 570, your home of the back-to-back World Series champion Dodgers. And a reminder, the Dodgers do start the second half of the season tomorrow right here. Dodgers on deck pregame at 3 o'clock, first pitch at 4:05. Now, Steve, sometimes in today's climate, when you see stories pop up, I have to kind of take a step back and go, all right, is it either a fake account? Is it AI? Like some of the stuff that goes on now that we have video of just seems a little bit outlandish. I didn't realize that the Jerry Rice altercation at the golf tournament up in Lake Tahoe was a real thing that actually happened. That somebody was heckling him, and instead of just wearing it, Jerry's at the point in his life where he's like, F this, I got a Callaway 9-iron or whatever I got in my hand, and I'm going to go approach this guy, and ran down to try and get a hold of him. Your guy, Jerry Rice, a little bit volatile at a golf tournament. Have a cocktail, dude. Relax.
21: So this golf tournament, I covered this golf tournament for a number of years. I was actually there the second year they ever had the golf tournament, which was 1991. And then I ended up doing it for six straight years, 10 years later, from 2001 to 2006. So Jerry Rice's last year playing in the NFL was 2004. And he was always part of this golf tournament. And obviously, all these years later, he still's up there. So I never forget this. So we have a hotel room, right? We're staying in the hotel rooms up there at Lake Tahoe. And I'm leaving my hotel room to go out to the golf course. And as I approach the door to leave my room, I hear like the ground is shaking, okay, outside my door. And I'm like, what the hell is going on? Sound like an emergency. I get here. So I immediately open the door and I look to my right, and down at the end of this hallway is Jerry Rice. And I'm looking and I'm like, are you okay? I mean, I knew who he was. Obviously, he didn't know who I was, but I'm just like, you know. And he's like, yeah, I'm just doing my wind sprints. I'm like, what? I thought you were retired. He goes, no, I'm going to have a workout with the Broncos. I think I can still play. And he's like talking to me like literally. And then as he was running sprints up and down the hallway.
20: The hallway of the hotel?
21: At the hotel. I was like... Dude, I didn't even know what to say. Like, what are you doing?
20: By the way, how long was he with the Broncos for? Did he make it to the season?
21: No,
20: I don't even
21: he
20: think
21: didn't.
20: He made it to the
21: didn't.
20: Season, right?
21: He went to training. I guess he had a workout. He never played. He never played that season. The last team he played with was the Seahawks.
20: Yeah.
21: After he got let go by the Raiders. And, you know, he actually stopped for a second because I told him, you know, I worked for the Raiders way back in the day, obviously, when he was. I was actually there on draft day when the 49ers jumped us in the draft. To take Jerry Rice. I'll never forget, everyone was like, gee, you know, were the Raiders interested in Jerry Rice? I'm like, no, he runs a 4.640. No, we're not interested in him. We took a different guy. But this guy is very intense. There is a reason why he is, in the opinion of many people, we always talk about the GOAT. You talk about a guy who has records that'll never be broken. That is Jerry Rice. No one is ever going to come close to his all-time receiving records. Never, ever.
20: Look, man, I get it. You deal with a heckler. The guy's a clown. He had probably been drinking a little bit. Not Jerry, the other guy. Yeah. If Jerry was drinking, he wouldn't have ran after the guy. He'd just be a little bit more relaxed. But, dude, this is my problem with golf tournaments. All right, you have the Waste Management Open in Phoenix where anything goes. I mean, anything goes. They're throwing, you know, bras, ball gags, you name it on the course. Anything you want to happen at the Waste Management Open in Phoenix is fine. This whole idea that, hey, man, it's golf.
3: got to hush, hush, got to keep it down over there. Jerry should be used to this. He played at Candlestick all those years. He played at the Coliseum. Like, he's played in some pretty rough environments with some pretty rough people. The idea that some goofball running around yelling at athletes at a golf tournament would set him off to where he's got to run after the guy and be like, which one? Which one? What are we doing here,
21: dude? You remember what Lasorda used to say about golf? He goes, let me get this straight. These guys are standing over a ball that's not moving. Okay, just sitting on the ground, and they're trying to hit this ball, you know, like on a green or off the tee or whatever. In baseball, I'm standing at the plate, and I got a guy throwing 100 miles an hour, or he's got a, you know, a sinker that drops 4 feet. I got people screaming at my ear, strike out, you bum. And I got to focus on trying to hit this moving baseball.
3: But you got to look out for the golfers. Like, you got to, and by the way, 40 to 60,000 people at Dodger Stadium is a little bit more than, what was there, like 200 to 300 people maybe at this golf tournament?
21: But golfers will tell you it's that sudden noise.
3: In his section?
21: It's that sudden noise. So if it is absolutely silent and you're just standing there, you know, that was the thing about Tiger. You know, Tiger was like one of the first named golfers that would curse, you know, because the mic was always on Tiger. And people are like, oh, you can't say that. And he's like, no, I'm going to say that. I'm trying to hit the stupid ball. You know, so golfers' argument is, it's not if you have that constant noise, which obviously every other sport has, you know, then it's sort of tuned out. It's the idea of going from complete silence and you're standing and focused on that shot, and all of a sudden that sudden, you know, somebody yelling out something.
3: Hey, let me tell you something. My son and I frequent golf and stuff, okay, in Ventura. And look, he doesn't give a rip that I'm in my backswing. Like, he's going to either hit my ball, or he's going to bump into me, or he's going to yell something. And it's probably going to be in Spanish, which is really going to throw me off. So this whole idea that Jerry Rice is going to get uptight about a guy yelling at him, I don't get it. Here's the other place where I don't understand, and I didn't realize that this was actually the case, bowling events. Professional bowling events. So Brady Quinn told me a story that Rob Stone was calling a PBA event in Florida. And so it was not far from where Brady was living at the time. So him and his daughters and his wife wanted to go see Rob Stone. They worked together on Big Noon Kickoff. They made signs. They made all this stuff to show up. And we're like, yeah, we're going to cheer on Rob. And they were told, no, you got to keep it quiet. Like, it's a bowling. You got to keep it quiet. It's like, really? Like, it's a bowling alley, and it's not like it's a partially open bowling alley because it's not open to the public that day, but we got to keep it quiet. I just think for these guys that are so worried about a little bit of crowd noise, like a mouse cuts a fart three rows up and they've got to throw their club, for them to worry about that, to Tommy Lasorda's point, go stand in there when a guy's throwing 98 at your eyebrows and you've got people screaming because they've been drinking since the parking lot before the game, and then tell me something.
21: Yeah.
3: I don't, like, that's...
21: Lasorda was like, I don't get it. I don't get it. The ball's not moving. It just wherever you're hitting the ball, it's just sitting there, it's not like you're hitting a moving ball. The ball's just sitting there, and you got to hit the ball.
3: By the way, I've seen I've interviewed Jerry Rice. Could not have been nicer. I've seen him, I think, once in person outside of a media event, and can't even make this up. He was at, I'm pretty sure it was Burbank Airport. It might have been LAX, but he was at Burbank Airport getting his shoes shined on one of those platforms where you sit up and somebody shines your shoes. And every time I walk by those, I'm like, there's no way anybody uses those. There's no way anybody uses those. Except for Jerry Rice.
21: Oh, he is meticulous. He was so notorious as a player.
3: You're getting on a plane.
21: Everything was perfect on him when he walked on a field. No, that's Jerry Rice.
3: Right.
21: He is a, when we say perfectionist, that can be a little overused, cliche.
3: Oh, my God.
21: No, Jerry Rice is that. And again, if you're doing something to disrupt his strive for perfection, yes, even on the golf course, you will face the wrath. And that's exactly what happened.
3: Hey, do what you got to do, Jerry. You're the greatest of all time. He is Steve Hartman. I'm Jonas Knox here on AM 570 LA Sports. Little Hart Knox edition, filling in for Petros and Money on this Thursday. Up next, we're going to get to the bottom of this. Who broke up with who? Was it LeBron? Was it the Lakers? The answer is yours next.

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0: It's the Petros and Money Show here on AM570 LA Sports. Steve Hartman, Jonas Knox, in for the guys here, a little Hard Knocks edition. By the way, coming up in a little over 15 minutes from now, we are going to tell you about how things are a little pricey in the world of sports. But don't worry, somebody kind of has your back. That'll be yours again 15 minutes from now. Right now, though, he's the great Alan Sliwa joining us here on AM570, the host of Hoops Talk on YouTube, and you can hear it on the iHeartRadio app. Alan, never a dull moment. Did you think you were going to get a little bit of a break, or has the NBA offseason just been a roaring success for you and yours?
1: Well, if LeBron hits free agency, I think we could I don't know what's going to come first, if his decision or the start of NFL football. So it's neck to neck right now. It can go either way, but I'll take the content. I'm sure you guys are enjoying the content as well.
0: Yeah, I mean, Steve's fired up about having to talk LeBron for the next couple
2: of months. Well, I mean, Alan, look, we need to separate fact from fiction here. I mean, this whole thing that Rich Paul's been orchestrating, the best was I actually did this on TV the other day. I guess they had to run a story during the week that he was getting, like, voice messages. And I'm thinking, like, you're getting voice messages. Like, let me get this straight. So a GM in the NBA is calling you about maybe making a deal, to sign LeBron James, and you go to put him on voicemail. Like, none of this makes sense. The only thing that has ever made sense to me is the fact that he wants to finish his career with the Cavaliers, where it all started. They're trying to work a deal, trying to leverage as much money as they can get out of the Cavs, maybe find a way to bring Bronny from the Lakers into a Cavs uniform. All the other stuff to me is pure fantasy land. So I want to hear it from someone far closer to the situation than I am. That is Alan Sliwa. Do you believe there's any legitimacy to the Sixers or the Heat or the multitude of teams? According to Rich Paul, everyone wants LeBron James. Every player, every general manager, every coach is just begging to get LeBron James to sign with them. I maintain there's only one team that, and I don't even know if they're interested, and that's the Cavs. But tell us the truth. Where are we right now legitimately in terms of the future of LeBron James in the NBA?
1: Well, I'll say this. I'll say that, yeah, I think there's, you know, obviously the likelihood of him going to one of these other teams, maybe not as high, but I don't think it was crazy to think that can Draymond and Steph and Steve Kerr convince him to just take a look and see what the Warriors are doing and see if there's a way that Jimmy Butler gets healthy. That'd be pretty fun. Or if the Philadelphia 76ers come knocking and say, look at your team with the Cavs, look at our team here in Philly, which one would you think would give you more opportunity to compete in the Eastern Conference? Philly's always going to have the path, and I think it makes the most sense from a, he could end his career there and he could eventually get his retirement tour there, and he won an NBA championship with the Cleveland Cavaliers. But I don't think it's absurd for some of these other teams to have a shot or to at least pitch LeBron. I mean, the whole thing, it's before free agency started. It was the day before free agency started. Shams came out with a tweet basically saying he's not coming back to the Lakers. Here we are 2.5 weeks later, and he still has yet to make a decision. And what was he teasing today? He was doing that Fanatics thing with and he was doing the Mind the Game podcast with Tyrese Haliburton. He's like, I'm just not ready to make a decision yet. The whole thing is absurd. Of course, it's just to grab attention, and we know how much LeBron and Rich Paul love their attention. At the same time, we're the ones talking about it, so I don't know. Am I the idiot? I've been talking about it, and I think we've all kind of consumed it, but is it annoying? Of course it is.
0: Well, I mean, if Team USA wouldn't have crapped down their leg in Seattle against Belgium, we could be talking about that. So I blame them. I put all the blame on U.S. soccer for putting in this point to where we've got to go down the LeBron decision yet again. I am curious, though, from people you talk to, or at least in your mind, who broke up with who? Because it was LeBron and them that came out with the initial statement that he would be continuing his career, just not with the Lakers. But was this really, did they do him a solid and say, look, we'll let you release the news first, but we're out on this whole thing together?
1: Yeah, I mean, I think down the road, maybe we'll get more details, and both sides have been very professional about it. But didn't the Lakers kind of give their indication a year ago when they didn't give LeBron that, they didn't give him a 1+1. Right. It was the first time LeBron in I don't know how many years was going to become an unrestricted free agent. And I think the Lakers were kind of prepared for that. I think they understood that eventually, if last year's run was going to be their final one with LeBron, what was it going to look like? Were they really going to be competing in the Western Conference to, or competing for an NBA championship? And I think it was apparent. I mean, if you brought LeBron back, does it get them any closer? And I'm not telling you that they'll be closer with the new roster that they have, but I do think that, I think ultimately, I thought the Lakers gave indications a year ago when they didn't allow LeBron to hold the keys anymore, and it wasn't just going to be like it has been for LeBron James, kind of dictating with every franchise that he's been. So I think both sides approached it very professional, but I would look a little bit more into the details of what happened a year ago to tell a little bit more of the story.
2: Yeah, as far as the Laker organization is concerned, obviously with the Guggenheim Group, Mark Walter and company, they're learning a new game because obviously with the Dodgers of Major League Baseball, they don't have to deal with a salary cap. So this is a process. Obviously, Rob Pelinka is still there, but they're adding to their management team. And, you know, my guess is they're learning on the fly right now how to deal with this salary cap and really trying to squeeze every cent out of it. So that being said, right now, we know what they did in less than 24 hours after LeBron, you know, said it's time to move on. But where are they going next? I mean, you know, Jonas and I were talking about this yesterday where we were saying, you know, this is the first step. But do you get a sense right now that they're just sort of feeling their way through this and then trying to build over the next couple of years what they hope plan on having a championship level team?
1: I think they're doing what any new ownership does when they come in, or at least good ownership, is they kind of assess internally, all right, what's it look like? Do they have to make changes right away? Not necessarily. Eventually, they started making changes internally. I think that they have to be looking at where there is no salary cap, is the front office. All right, how can we add –

0: are taking one step back to take two steps forward down the road.
1: Yeah, I don't think they've closed the gap, but I really think it's also incredibly tough to... if you told me, would I have rather seen the Lakers run it back with Rui and Marcus Smart and Luke Kennard and LeBron and Jackson Hayes and DeAndre Ayton, or take the route that they took? I'd rather see this route that they're taking, because I think there's more question marks about the ceiling is and what the bottom is. But I do think it's an organization that look like they have a plan around building, you know, obviously around Luka Doncic. But I don't know what that's going to translate to. Can I sit here and confidently tell you that the squad that they put together is top three in the West? I'm not sure if they're going to be top three. I think they're going to be one of the toughest teams to figure out coming into the season, because they made so many drastic changes. Walker Kessler played 5 games last year. Austin Reeves now is going to have a completely different the expectations for Austin Reeves is going to be completely different than it was in the past. I mean, hell, this last playoff run, he was making $14, $15 million, and people were already all over him. What is it going to be like if he plays like that and he's making $40 million a year? So I think it's going to be really, really tough to kind of gauge what the Lakers are today. But just based off of who they lost, the vets that they had on, I think this is a take a step back to try to take a step forward in the near future.
2: Totally unrelated to the Lakers, what is your read on what's happening with the Kawhi Leonard situation right now? I mean, why is there this delay on this investigation? Yeah. That, you know, I remember Commissioner Silver was talking about this at the beginning of June, that they were close to a decision, and here we are a month and a half later. Obviously, a trade has been made, at least on paper, but it won't go through until they come to some resolve on this situation, and now they're investigating another level on this. So what's happening? Is there any danger that this trade will not actually happen?
1: I think it's a bad look for everybody. I know I don't really have to explain that to you guys. It's a bad look for the NBA. It's a bad look for the Clippers. It's a bad look for Kawhi. I think it's natural to think, and I know Adam Silver, what he talked yesterday, the day before, it's like, no, you know, everything's fine. I mean, that's what he's going to say. But I think it's more than fair to look at the situation and say, wait a minute here. Is there something more that, you know, we don't know about? Can this actually be something that affects the you know, the organization, or it stops the trade from going through? I think Toronto's trying to be incredibly responsible, but at the same time, you know, they kind of, everything was already on the table when they did agree to a deal, so the whole thing seems a little funky. I've heard some people say, well, if they're making, if we've got to this point, maybe there's more there than we think. I've heard Sham Sharania talk about nobody, you know, worst case scenario. No, he doesn't think worst case scenario is going to happen, but it's left more questions than it has answers.
0: It just, it feels, and we were kind of mentioning this yesterday, how many people would really care if it came out that the Clippers had done, you know, were circumventing the cap to bring Kawhi in? I almost look at it as, haven't they been through enough? Like, can't we just, he goes to Toronto, the Clippers, you know, are rebuilding and going in a different direction. The idea that you're going to keep litigating this, you know, through this way, through the media, through the reports over and over again, I just don't know why they're the example the NBA wants to make.
1: I would say this. I don't know if, and again, we don't know what happens behind the scenes, but let's just say hypothetically, this was their creative way of getting Kawhi. And Kawhi comes to the Clippers and he doesn't go to the Lakers or doesn't go to another team. I think you have to, I think you have to put the hammer down. Now, do I think the NBA is going to do it? No, I don't. And I don't think this is a, haven't the Clippers gone through enough? I think this is more of a message around the league that, if you think that you can, you know, one of the main reasons why I think the NBA has had some of the success that they have, there's parity. There's different champions every year. And, you know, we'll see what happens with baseball, but people, a lot of people look at baseball and say, hey, should they take a similar model to what the NBA, NFL, and some of these other leagues are doing? And you got a team going rogue and saying, yeah, we're going to find a creative way to pay Kawhi Leonard so that he comes here. I think you have to set an example. And if it is the Clippers and it is the richest owner in all of sports in Steve Ballmer, and this is what they get hit with, then I think they deserve every, you know, everything that comes to them. I think they would, it's on them and they would deserve it.
2: Getting back to LeBron for a moment here, Alan, obviously last year was a very different year for LeBron for the first time in his entire basketball life. And I was telling Jonas yesterday,

0: yesterday. The first time that I ever heard the name LeBron James, I had Sonny Vaccaro on my show. This is back in 2000. And I asked him, you know, who's the best high school player in the country? We had, you know, college recruiting going on at the time. He goes, the best basketball high school is a ninth grader out of Akron, Ohio, named LeBron James. Jeez. And that was the first time I heard the name. And ever since then, obviously, he has been the dominant force on any team he has played in with, even though he's obviously played with some great players over the course of his career. Last year was different. It wasn't his team. But then all of a sudden, you know, with Luka getting hurt and AR out, you know, he took over and they beat Houston in that series. Of course, people conveniently forget that Durant really was out of that series. But nonetheless, he played well and they won a playoff series. What exactly are you signing up for? In other words, whatever team does sign LeBron James at this point of his career, is he a game changer? Is he that last missing piece that could put the Cavaliers or the Sixers or any other team over the top and reign as NBA champions? Is he still that kind of player? And would he play a supporting role, or does he still have to be the top dog?
1: Yeah, I mean, honestly, like, I don't really see if I could sit here and tell you that the decision is annoying and how come LeBron takes this long and, oh my gosh, this guy wants all the attention. I could go down the list of all that stuff, but is he still a legit player that can put you over the top? Absolutely. I mean, you know, they're going up last year against the Houston Rockets. He was the best player in the series. They had no shot against the Oklahoma City Thunder. I understand Luka wasn't playing. It is what it is, but you put him on a team that's already established and he could be the fourth best player on that team or the third best player on that team. And you're not asking him to give you 30 minutes a night and you're not asking him to carry the team and you're not asking him to play 82 regular season games. Look, he's one of the greatest to ever play the game. And it's not even a question. Stylistically, he was a combination and still is a combination of magic. And I don't know, you take all these different types of players, Karl Malone, and you put them together, and that's LeBron. I absolutely still think if he's in the right situation, he's used properly, they pace him, why can't he be a difference maker in the postseason? He's in the Eastern Conference? Sure, absolutely he can. And I think that that's what kind of makes his situation so fascinating, because every single year over the last 3-4 years, we keep saying, it's done. It ain't done. And you know, who knows? Maybe his 24th year, there'll be a huge drop off. But he hasn't given us the indication that I don't know why I would bet against LeBron in that type of predicament.
2: Alan, quickly before we let you go, favorite and least favorite Lakers move this offseason is what?
1: Look, you needed a real center, and I know Walker Kessler's got a lot to prove, and I know the Lakers gave up draft compensation for him, but 7'2". Rebounds, plays defense, will be an anchor on the defensive side. I think that's just kind of, for me, it's a no-brainer. Getting Walker Kessler, I thought, was so big. Least favorite move? This is going to sound like I'm critical about the player, which I'm not. I think Austin Reeves is a phenomenal player, but they're going to be paying a lot of money for, there's going to be a lot of pressure on Austin Reeves. So I do think they had to bring him back. I don't think they had an option on that. Maybe I'll shift here a little bit. I think the Marcus Smart, not having Marcus Smart on the Lakers is going to hurt the Lakers. And I don't think he signed for much in Houston. And I know the Lakers are taking more of a younger approach, but not bringing Marcus Smart back, I think, will have an effect on the Lakers. I was a big fan of him on and off the floor.
2: He's the host of Hoops Talk on YouTube and on the iHeartRadio app. He is the great Alan Sliwa, spending a few minutes with us here on a Thursday. Alan, thanks so much, man. We'll do it again soon.
1: Thank you, boys. Appreciate you.
2: There he is, the great Alan Sliwa with us here. It's Steve Hartman and Jonas Knox in for Petros and Money here on AM 570 LA Sports. And hey, somebody's looking out for your well-being. They know it's getting pricey out there. Kind of. We'll tell you who it is next.

0: hits a drive deep center field. Way back it goes. It is gone. Another one.
1: All-Star break is over.
2: Time to get back to the business of back to back to back.
1: And the boys in blue launch into the second half with a series against the New York Yankees. It's the two proudest franchises in all of baseball going head-to-head. Morongo Casino, Dodgers on deck, kicks off tomorrow at 3 p.m.
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1: All right.

0: All right, rolling along here on another very, very busy Thursday in the sports world. I know that we don't have a full load of games. And, of course, the Dodgers getting ready for their weekend series against the Yankees. A great way to open up the second half of the season as far as the Dodgers are concerned against their arch rivals. And I've hated the Yankees my entire life, Jonas. So, once again, Steve Hartman, Jonas Knox in for Petros and Money here on AM570 LA Sports. Okay, Jonas, I know that it's a little bit hard for some of the listeners out there to relate to people like you and I in this industry because we basically can get pretty much a ticket for most sporting events that we want to attend.
1: We can?
0: Credentials. You don't...
1: Whoa.
0: No, you got to talk to Scott. You know, I mean, first of all, you are a national Monday through Friday... superstar personality, you can pretty much go anywhere you want whenever you want to go.
1: Steve, I drive an 06 Tacoma. I'm not sure I can get to where I want to go. Like, what are we talking about
0: now
1: here?
0: I will say this.
1: You're a luminary and a legend and a Hall of Famer in this town. I'm some slappy who was the rat at Chuck E. Cheese. Let's not forget that.
0: Well, I'll tell you where I can't go, and that is World Cup. FIFA is an operation that absolutely separates themselves. Think about it. You can't call it SoFi, right? It's L.A. Stadium.
1: L.A. Stadium was
0: hilarious. Seattle Stadium. I mean, they wouldn't even allow the sponsors of these stadiums to have their names uttered.
1: In Foxborough, where the Patriots play, they made them cover up the sponsor on the back of the seats inside the stadium. So it's almost like they had Post-it notes covering up their sponsor, and they were taking them all off as the final game at Foxborough was being played.
0: I had to go through literally a two-month process to get a credential that I never actually used. I never attended any of the World Cup matches, but they wanted me to go through the process, and it was so complicated. It was absolutely ridiculous.
1: Do's and don'ts. I heard you can't take lengthy videos there and post it on your social media. You can't. They're really grinding your nuts in a vice.
0: It's unbelievable. Yeah. But that's the way FIFA operates. All right, so we're almost to the end of this. Got this championship match, obviously, between Spain and Argentina out at MetLife. So I'm trying to think about this because I have some producers over at KTLA that are really diehard soccer guys. And the last match that was at SoFi Stadium, you know, we were hoping it was going to be Spain-U.S. It ended up being Spain versus Belgium. He had already attended one match. But at the last second, he thought, this is my last chance to go again. He spent $1,300.
1: I'm out.
0: $1,300. I know the guy's not swimming in money.
1: No, thank you.
0: $1,300 to attend a second match because it was the World Cup to see Spain and Belgium.
1: Look, I know this. My brother, my oldest brother, Nick, told me a story that he went to the 94 World Cup. He got free tickets. Brazil, Italy. That was the Baggio miss over the goal that he still can't live down. He's one of the greatest players of all time, but that's almost like his Buckner moment.
0: Mm-hmm.
1: And he said it's one of the greatest sporting events he's ever been to. Those are free. So, yeah. Like, that made some sense. I'm not paying $1,300 or whatever it is to go watch a bunch of players play whose names I can't pronounce. And I'm sorry, I'm not trying to pretend like I'm above it all. I've paid a hefty penny to go see certain games, but I just don't. And this is what makes me laugh about like Arthur Blank and the Falcons. So Arthur Blank, for people that don't know, at Mercedes-Benz Stadium in Atlanta, he's got this long-standing tradition where the concession prices are really low. It's almost like the Masters at Augusta, to where you can get, you know, a bag of chips for $3, a hot dog for $2.50. It's like it's completely different from everywhere you go. The problem is it's $6,500 to get into the England Argentina game. So that if I'm paying 13 grand for two tickets to get into a game, don't insult me by saying, oh, don't worry about it, here's a bag of rolled golds for $2.50. Like, kiss my ass. Like, can I get it for free? Like, I don't want to shell out two singles and two quarters so I can get a bag of chips when I paid $6,500 for nosebleeds.
0: Now, Jonas, there's still time for you to be there on Sunday at MetLife. So the cheapest available resale tickets right now are starting at about $8,000.
1: Oh, my God.
0: That's the cheapest seat in the house. The average is about $11,000 per ticket. And by the way, you could get a lower level midfield seat for somewhere under $200,000.
1: Okay, here's the part I don't understand. The at-home experience to watch sports now is better than it's ever been. You literally have access to every angle, everything. You don't have to wait in a bathroom line. You can go buy, you know, a 30-pack and just time travel while you watch any sporting event you want. You don't need to pay this amount to go watch these or go to a sports bar. I told you yesterday, my brother's place, best business they've done in the month of June in
2: these
1: the history of the business.
2: These watch parties have been huge.
1: And they're fun. Like, yeah. It's a good time. That's the one thing, I've always said this, the one thing missing from Dodger Stadium, and they've done a great job in kind of growing the outfield and having different places for people to hang out. You know, the Jalisco booth into right field, the Modelo stuff they've got going. All of it's awesome. The one thing they're missing is a place nearby that you can go to, like a Wrigley Field, like one of these other places, to where maybe you can't get into the game, but you can be in the vicinity of the game and really enjoy it. And I think the World Cup has done that. I'm not paying whatever these prices are to go watch a bunch of guys who I wouldn't know if they walked up to me with a name tag.
2: But
1: I'm just not doing
2: it. What about the experience, Jonas? You're surrounded by these fanatical fans. They're unlike any fans of any sport on the planet. And just you just shared this story of your friend still remembers 1994. Granted, but the tickets are free.
1: Yeah, but hey, man, it was a great event. And him telling me, like, you know, to see the fans and the way they rallied around it, great event. But if I told him, hey, Nick, man, that's going to cost you $6,000 to go to that game, he would have said, I'm good, man. I'll go watch it at some place in Pasadena near the Rose Bowl. I don't need to be at the actual event to
2: take part
1: in it. I
2: don't get it. I really don't. But, I mean, you know, everybody has their own priorities in life and, you know, how they want to spend their money. I'm always amazed. I mean, it just seems like, you know, when we talk about live sporting events, people just seem to have bottomless pits of money that they can go anytime they want to all these different events.
1: But you would know how this works because you know how sort of big events and venues and that they're played at and how this stuff works. Are you a little surprised that SoFi didn't get the final?
2: Yes.
1: I'm a little surprised.
2: Tell me, if the Rose Bowl got the final, which we did in 1994, why did we not get that? I don't know what MetLife threw out there money-wise, but it is very apparent that FIFA has no limits on how much money they will take in on the World Cup. It has been unbelievable. All right, coming up on the other side, we're going to get back to a little baseball in the All-Star game. How about Mike Trout?
1: Love me some Mike Trout.
2: How about some Mike Trout? And how much future does he have left with the Angels? We're going to get into that. We're in for Petro some money today. Yeah, it is Hart Knox. Hartman and Knox with you here on AM 570 LA Sports.
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0: 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Final hour for us today. And boy, it's been a great couple of days here for what we now are calling Heart Knox. Steve Hartman, Jonas Knox with you. I've had a great time over these last couple of days. And, you know, I just, again, I'm a little bit humbled here. And I say that with all sincerity because, as you know, Jonas, I was there the very first day of the Petros and Money Show. As Petros joined Matt Money Smith for their show, it seems like yesterday, and it obviously has been a lot longer than that. What is it, 20 years now? Is it 20 years? I mean, it's just unbelievable.
1: Well, 'cause I remember when they made the move. Remember Matt Money Smith was at K-Rock, and there was this, you know, rumblings of them doing some sort of a pairing, and then here we are all these years later.
0: Well, what happened originally is that Matt Money Smith was here, Joe Grande was originally with him, and then, you know, and eventually Petros became available to do the show, and the legend was born. So it's been humbling for both of us to have a chance to hang out the last couple of days to sit in for Petros and Money. You know, when we talk about all-time greats, and PMS certainly has shown that over the years. You think about Mike Trout. You know, Mike Trout, he got to play in the All-Star game, and he really was appreciative. You think about a guy that is going to be a first-ballot Hall of Famer. Not only is a three-time MVP, he's a four-time runner-up for MVP, okay? First, four seconds. Obviously, injuries have taken their toll, but it's been great for the Angels fans to see their future Hall of Famer, first-ballot Hall of Famer, back out on the field. And I love the fact that the American League decided to bat him leadoff. You know, he really has earned that over the course of his career. And from what I understand, Jonas, man, he was soaking up every moment. Like, here's a guy, again, who's had a Hall of Fame career, no question about that. You know, it's been unfortunate Mike Trout's been saddled on a franchise that has not won a single playoff game in his entire career. They had the one, you know, I was actually at Angel Stadium for the first two games of that series they played that year against the Royals, and they lost both the games. I think they both were in extra innings. It was a really weird situation. Went back and got swept out of that series. Mike was, I think, 1-for-12 or whatever he was in that series. But, you know, this is still a guy that goes down as one of the all-time greats. I thought it was really cool to see Mike Trout out there after missing, obviously, several years with injuries, back out on the field for the All-Star game.
1: Yeah, I mean, he's a Philly guy. He goes back for the Eagles games. I think he's got season tickets. Yep. So a Philly guy through and through. Also, big weather nerd, which I'm a big fan of. Like, I love weather. If anybody's listened to me talk about that, I don't know why. It's a weird thing that I'm into.
0: I didn't know this.
1: Yeah, I don't know why. It's just,
0: You have weather everywhere on the planet what do you do?
1: I've got multiple weather apps on my phone that I can pull up at any time. When my son and I play baseball, we check the wind direction. You know, like we're looking for the flags at Wrigley. It's just, the whole thing's weird. I can't explain it. It's just bizarre. But the point is, he's such a good dude and so well respected. And I think people sort of look at him and continue to ask the question, is this it? Like, and there's nothing wrong if this is what it is. It just seems like he's content, man. Like, he's okay being with the Angels. Like, and that's my read on it. And I don't know if he was going to make the move, it would have already happened by now. And I just wonder if he's at the point now where he's like, look, I'm established here. My family's here. It would take a lot for me to waive my no trade.
0: Jonas, I was eyewitness to a very similar situation with Tony Gwynn in San Diego. I remember when Chet Forty first joined me in 1991. And Chet, of course, was an East Coast guy, right? And so he comes to San Diego. We team up. And when he got to San Diego, he goes, you know, nobody even knows who Tony Gwynn is. I go, what do you mean no one knows Tony Gwynn? At that point, he'd already won like five batting titles or whatever. He goes, no, I'm telling you right now, nobody knows. When you're in San Diego, nobody knows, you know, that you even exist. You know, obviously, there's no internet in those days, so it was a different world and everything else. I just thought he was outrageous. I mean, anybody who follows baseball knows who Tony Gwynn is.
1: Right.
0: But Tony had multiple opportunities, obviously. He could have opted for free agency. He could have left San Diego. But that's where his roots were. He played at San Diego State. He played on the basketball team as well as the baseball team. Had an opportunity to take root in San Diego. And you know what happened? late in his career. Now, he'd been to a World Series. His actual first full season in 1984 when the Padres upset the Cubs, lost the World Series to the Tigers. But after that, the Padres sucked. They were terrible. And then all of a sudden in 1998, they get on a roll and they get back to the World Series against the Yankees. Yeah, they got swept out. But at least Tony had that one last opportunity to be on the biggest stage. So I don't begrudge that. I love when somebody is loyal to an organization, and people could always argue, well, he could have played in more World Series, and obviously you don't get the big stage. Mike Trout really has been in the shadows. I mean, if you're a diehard baseball fan, you know obviously who Mike Trout is. But in the general public, outside of, Orange County, No, they do not know or really follow what Mike Trout has done over the course of his career.
1: The Tony Gwynn comp is actually a really good one from that standpoint, to where from a national perspective, I wonder how many people still think about Mike Trout the way that we know of him out here in Southern California. And look, if you needed proof of just how much the Angels are second tier to the Dodgers, Otani was doing a lot of this stuff in Anaheim, and it wasn't until he got to the Dodgers that people were like, whoa, this guy's unbelievable. This has been happening for a little while now. Like, he's been that great. And I think that if you wanted to take your typical hot take sports talk, if you don't win a title, you're a failure approach to it, you could look at Mike Trout and say, yeah, but we're going to diminish his career. And apparently he cared more about, the money than he did winning, and all the other things that can go along with it. I look at it like this. He's a guy who has made a fortune. He's been a great player. He's having a bounce back year after all the injuries and whatnot, with an opportunity, if he stays healthy enough, he could be in the 500 home run club, which with the injuries and his style of play really says something. Man, so what? Ultimately, big picture, if he didn't win a World Series. So what if he didn't get close? So what if he was okay with being in Anaheim and not going and forcing the organization to trade him to Philly back home so he could be a part of the Phillies to try and make a run? We're talking about one of the great players of our generation, and he doesn't have that much longer to go. As opposed to trying to chastise the guy for where he's at, I'd rather celebrate the dude for what he's done.
0: Absolutely. He's been awesome. I mean, he is just one of those guys that you're going to look back on his career and what he accomplished over about a 10-year span. I mean, he was, again, the idea of being a three-time MVP, and in only one of those years, 2014, did his team get into the playoffs. By the way, you mentioned Shohei Ohtani. That's one of the things that's always going to stick with me, is the fact that, we have seen, obviously, these 2 years with Shohei as a Dodger, back-to-back World Series championships, and people are going to look back saying, how is it possible that the Angels could have Shohei Ohtani, two-time MVP with them, MVP runner-up, Rookie of the Year, and never even have a winning season?
1: Yeah.
0: How is it possible that you could have Shohei Ohtani on your roster for 6 years? Forget the playoffs. You never even could have a winning season? And you had Mike Trout for most of that time. How is that even possible?
1: How is it possible that those two organizations are, what, an hour away from each other? Like, that's just like, it's literally two different planets. And for whatever reason, here we are with Mike Trout. But hey, all-star. And like I said, man, he's got an outside shot at getting to 500 home runs. Steve Hartman, Jonas Knox, in for Petros and Money here on AM 570.
0: Absolutely. And I'll tell you what, on the other side, we have someone that wants to say something to you specifically.
1: No.
0: Yeah. That's all I'm going to say. Somebody, I mean, we're going to talk about the All-Star game. We're going to talk a little about LeBron's situation. But specifically, this person has something to say to you, Jonas Knox. This is Hart Knox, in for PMS here on AM 570 LA Sports.

0: 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Wow! Incredible!
1: A beautiful shot!
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0: Hart Knox in for Petros and Money here on AM 570 LA Sports. They're having a great time as always. Now, the fact of the matter is that you and I, Jonas, both engage in the Fox Sports radio network and have for many, many years. And another gentleman that has been part of the team for seemingly forever. In fact, he likes to bring to attention just how much time he has been in this industry. You know, I would like to pull some rank, you know, on Rob Parker, because, you know, I've been around a long time too, you know. Rob and I have had this many, many times, you know, like who's been around longer, and I guess it's all technicalities and everything else. But yes, the great Rob Parker is joining us right now, of course, host of the Odd Couple on Fox Sports Radio. Rob, how are you today?
1: Steve, what's happening, Jonas? How you guys doing?
2: We are good, Rob, man. Thanks so much for spending a few minutes with us here on a busy Thursday.
0: Do you feel like there's something in the voice of Jonas right there? I don't know, Rob. I just sense something.
2: I'm just waiting.
1: Just a little bit. You know how Jonas is, definitely. But is there breaking news there at AM 570? Has Fred retired? Because I'm on the air. I'm just trying to figure it out.
0: We are just in for PMS for a couple of days. You know that.
2: You are unbelievable.
0: Although I will say Hart Knox that's not too bad, right?
2: Yeah, what do you think of that, Rob?
1: I like that. That's a good name. It ain't like all of these phony radio names, Bill and Tom, Joe and Sam, like these awful radio show names I hear around the country. I'm like, really? Is that it? You couldn't come up with anything else? Yeah, okay, I'll remember that.
2: Now, I got to ask you, because we're going to get into the whole LeBron circus that is going on, because I know he's your guy, but I got to ask you, MLB All-Star Game, there was some people that I've seen that have been concerned about the future because of the opt-outs and whatnot, and my stance on it is, I'm less concerned about people opting out of the All-Star Game from the simple standpoint of, it's the most replicate the best sport and sporting event to replicate as opposed to the NBA or the NFL. Even if the second or third best all-stars are taking the field, it still looks like an actual baseball game with all the bells and whistles. Where do you stand on it?
1: 100%. There's no game better as far as an all-star game. And yes, this game got off to a bang and then it was nothing. The pitching overtook it. It was a shame that Shohei didn't show up. I thought that was weak on his part from the standpoint that he played the weekend before, right, the whole weekend as DH. He should have come to Philadelphia, got one at bat, and then called it a night. All the people in Japan were disappointed. Him, and knowing that Aaron Judge has been out for the last 2 months, 6 weeks with a real injury, you know what I mean, he should have been there for baseball. And I think he let a lot of people in Japan down, a lot of Dodger fans who want to see him, even if it's only one at bat. But this was an outlier because Judge was hurt, a couple guys who were hurt who did not play. But normally, baseball doesn't have an issue with guys not showing up. They just don't. Guys take part in the big home run derby. Usually Judge did it, you know. Trout has done it. All these big stars have participated at some point in their careers. So I looked at this year as just an outlier, not the norm.
0: I have a short story to share with both of you guys. The first time I ever actually appeared on a radio sports talk show, I was 14 years old. Okay, this is 1972. Wow. In L.A., there was one sports talk host, and they had a guest on named Bob Feller. Yes, the Hall of Fame pitcher from the Cleveland Indians. So I called in because I had a question. They didn't even ask me what my question was going to be. So the
1: wait a minute, Steve, real quick. What was Fred's show? What was the name of Fred's show back then?
0: No. Fred was 15 years old. So he was.
2: You're an idiot.
0: Yeah, but anyway,
2: you are an idiot.
0: So it was. You know what? First sports talk show actually was hosted in L.A. by Bill Russell, if you can believe it. That's right, in L.A. Bill Russell hosted the first sports talk show. But anyway. So I go on with this host, and the guy goes, all right, let's go out to Steve in Woodland Hills. What is your question for Bob Feller? I said, Bob, I have a question for you. Why did you sit out back-to-back All-Star games when you were perfectly healthy?
2: A ball buster back then, huh?
0: Right.
2: And what was his answer?
0: He was, and the fact is, that's exactly what happened. So we talk about like the modern guy sitting out. Back in the 40s, Bob Feller actually did choose to opt out after being selected for the All-Star game of actually playing in the game. And he did it consecutive years. His reaction, obviously, because, you know, I was 14 years old. I sound like some 14-year-old kid. He's like, where did you hear that? I go, I just read about it, that you actually sat out back-to-back All-Star games because you didn't want to pitch or hurt your arm or, you know.
2: And I think you read about it on MLBBro.net is where you can find all of that content, if I'm not
0: mistaken. But, I mean, the fact is, this guy's sitting out. I don't blame Shohei for sitting out the game. What does he owe baseball? I mean, I understand what you're saying.
1: He owes baseball because that's a show, that is a situation where it's a showcase for the game. He does. If it be one thing, Steve, I would agree with not playing. Had he taken the weekend off, right, totally, to be healthy. He played the entire weekend, and the Dodgers are on the East Coast and were going to be at Yankee Stadium starting tomorrow anyway. So it wasn't like he had to go out of his way. He had to come to the East Coast. He could have easily had one at-bat, let off the game, and then come out. That's all I'm talking about. If he was out the whole weekend, then I'd buy him not playing. I would.
2: Now, from just if you mentioned the fans and the fan standpoint, they want an opportunity to see him play. This is where Rob and I have always, you know, battled on this. To me, there's no guarantees when you buy a ticket that you're going to get every star that's going to play. Like, there's no guarantees that that's how this is going to work. I do think with the All-Star game, there are ways around. Maybe you don't get to see him taking at bat. Maybe you don't get to see, you know, him go out there and take the field or pitch an inning or a third of an inning, whatever it is. But maybe you give him an opportunity. You set up an autograph stand, give people a chance to go get a picture with him. I don't think it's that big of a deal that he didn't go out and participate like he screwed the fans over. If the fans are that big a fan, turn on a Dodger game on AM 570 LA Sports. Like, if you're that big of a fan, listen, watch these games. It's not my problem that you spent a bunch of money and the guy's got a balky knee and he couldn't make the walk. I don't know what to tell you.
1: My only issue, what about all the people in Japan who normally watch him and want to be a part of watching his whole career, watching him at the All-Star game? I think it's a disservice. I really do. I think if you're injured, you're injured. I'm not mad at Aaron Judge. He was hurt. He hasn't played in 6 weeks. Shohei played the weekend and then still decided not to when the Dodgers were coming east. I thought it was lame on his part. I really did.
0: Well, and again, the argument in your favor, Rob, is the fact that he was voted to the All-Star team as the DH. And he DH'd, as you said, over the weekend, even hit a leadoff home run. But, you know, like,
1: yes.
0: But the Dodgers are like, you know, the heck with you people. I mean, we have an opportunity to do something the Yankees last did from 98 to 2000, win three straight World Series. And the only way we're going to get there was our pitching staff and disheveled with Snell out and Glasnow out. We don't know when they're going to return and everything else is to have a healthy arm. On Shohei Ohtani down the stretch. And remember, Rob, this is the first time he's done a full season as a pitcher since he's been a Dodger, right?
2: Yeah,
0: we have to go back his Angel days. So they're trying to milk 30 starts out of the guy, hopefully enough innings to qualify for an ERA title, and then still have him healthy for what
1: that
0: they
1: ain't
0: are hoping to
1: happen in a six-man rotation. You know that, Steve. You got no shot at an ERA title. He doesn't pitch in.
0: Well, he has to pitch 162 innings. He has 162 innings. He's not that far off the pace.
1: He's only got 80-some-odd, and there are only 10 weeks left. It's impossible. I just don't see how he's going to get there.
2: Right. The great Rob Parker, who, by the way, if you didn't know, he's got his name on the press box at Southern Connecticut State University. So if you want to go to it, yeah, that's right. Come on, Stevie.
0: I missed this. Rob, congratulations.
2: Press box. Yeah.
0: Congratulations.
2: Come on,
0: wow.
2: See? Yeah, I'm doing my part, Rob. I don't know why Steve's got to hate on you like that.
0: I don't hate on you.
1: It's all good. But Steve, let me tell you what the biggest honor I could have ever imagined. My alma mater in New Haven, Connecticut last October. And what an honor. And I went there and I loved the school. And for them to put my name on that press box was amazing.
2: I mean,
1: it really was.
2: The way you've haggled them all those years for the press box food and menu, I'm surprised that they gave you that honor.
0: Hey, is there stuff on the menu with your name as well now in the press box? Has got your name on it? I mean, you know, so like a Rob Parker menu?
2: So, Mike, can I tell you a good Rob Parker story?
1: So, here we go.
2: So the great Steve DeSager, Fox Sports Radio legend, LA Sports Radio legend, said he was at the at a Dodger game? I think it was at Dodger Stadium. And you know the media's in line to go, you know, get food. And so they give you, I guess, a ticket for this game. It might have been a playoff game to where you can get certain items, but if you get beyond that, you've got to pay.

0: And then when you arrive to the city you are going to, leave the outfits you no longer want in the hotel room with a note for the cleaning ladies to take home with them. Because there's so many 6'5" cleaning ladies out there that need an odd couple hoodie that they could take home with their family. These are,
1: well, you never know. They might have a young kid, a growing boy who might need an odd couple hoodie. Steve, that was my biggest trick when Spirit was in business. I would never pay for a bag. I would wear my stuff on. And then I would take it off. You know what I mean? I would take the stuff off once I got on the plane, and then I would leave it behind, so I had nothing to come back with but the clothes I was wearing.
2: That's genius. Absolutely genius.
0: He's unbelievable.
2: All right, so Rob, do you buy what Rich Paul is selling? He's trying to sell to, you know, people leaving voice messages, like people believe that. But anyway, you know, GMs, basically every player, coach, and GM in the league is begging him for the opportunity to get LeBron James. So do you buy into what Rich Paul is selling, that whatever team ends up signing free agent LeBron James may as well be handed the Larry O'Brien trophy before the season begins?
0: I can't wait to hear this from Rob Parker.
2: You might as well just hand the trophy to whatever team signs LeBron James. Do you buy that?
1: No way, no how are we buying any of that. My God. The idea that they're trying to peddle that everybody wants LeBron, a 42-year-old with a terrible plus minus, you know, always scores. Look at his point. Yeah, it's easy to score in the NBA right now. We know that. But the idea, I think he's only got really one choice, which is to go back to Cleveland to try to finish where you started and ride it out there. I can't see him being a Golden Gate guys with the Warriors, you know, the Golden Gate guys with a old bunch of guys who haven't been even able to make the playoffs.
0: Rob, are you calling them the Golden Gates as a play on the Golden Girls? Is that what you're calling them?
1: Of course. The Golden Gate guys. That's what they are.
0: You're ridiculous. Like, who broke up with who? Because it really feels like, just if you take a step back, it feels like the Lakers were done with it. They were over the whole situation. They were over the circus. But they did him a solid and said, we'll let you leak it to the media that you want to continue playing, but you don't want to do it here. It feels like they kind of let him do his thing and sort of message this through the media, when the reality is the Lakers were over it.
1: 100%. You know what? It reminds me, and Steve, you'll remember this as well, when Michael Jordan said, oh, yeah, I'll come back to the Bulls, but Phil Jackson has to come back too. And the first thing the Bulls said was Phil Jackson's not coming back, which meant Michael wasn't coming back, right? Like they didn't say we didn't want you, Michael, but when Michael said that Phil had to be there, they didn't re-sign Phil. So that was the end of Michael Jordan in Chicago. And the same thing for LeBron. They're being very nice to him. Let him spin his own story. It feels like, you know, a Fox Sports Radio departure, where a guy is telling everybody one thing, but maybe that wasn't the case. You know what I'm saying?
2: Wow. All right, so
0: He's just
2: okay, so, all right, we're talking about a player, LeBron James.
0: He can't help himself.
2: I know.
0: He literally can't help himself.
2: Well, I'm going to feed him more. So right now, you know, we can look now. I used to say this about Kareem Abdul-Jabbar for years, and I could never understand why Kareem, and yes, I'm a little partial because of his UCLA roots, why he was never in the conversation with the greatest of all time. Because I said, who had a better resume? More MVPs than anyone else at that time, more All-Star games, more All-NBA, all-time leading scorer, and nobody is mentioning Kareem Abdul-Jabbar as the all-time great. Well, all those categories now have been topped by one LeBron James. So I saw Charles Barkley here, Rob. He posted his top 10, and apparently Charles can't count because he actually had 11 names in his top 10. But that aside, he had LeBron at number 7 on his list of the all-time greatest NBA players. So Rob Parker right now, regardless of whatever LeBron does in the 5 more years, I think he's going to try to play in the league, whatever he does.
1: Yeah, okay.
2: Where does LeBron James rank with you? Having covered this league for as long as you have, Rob, where does he rank all-time greatest players in NBA history?
1: I'm going to put him number 2 behind Michael Jordan because of all the statistics that he's piled up. I can't.

0: deny how long he's played, what he's done. Okay, he's got four championships. He is a fofolk, the finals failure of all time. Of course, he's lost six times, which is the most by any other former regular season MVP. Nobody who's won regular season MVP has lost that many times.
1: Wait a second, Rob. Why don't you mention the fact that he was an underdog in 7 of the 10 NBA finals that he played?
0: It doesn't matter, because you know what? Had he won, you wouldn't say, oh, wow, he won, and he shouldn't have won. You would have just accepted it. It's the same way people bring that up with the Spurs when they got swept by the Spurs. Like, he made it to the finals. Remember, they beat the Pistons, and he had that incredible game. And they make an excuse because had he won, nobody would have said, oh, let's not count this because he's too young and his team is not good, right? So what? You got to count it. I don't even understand it. Either you win or you lost. Remember this, Steve. Sports has a short menu, wins and losses. That's it.
2: And by the way, Steve, if you didn't know, if he's writing, he's ripping.
0: That's right.
2: If you didn't know. Hey, Rob, always appreciate it. What are your post-All-Star game plans? Are you gallivanting around? I know you were in Chicago. You made an MLB ballpark tour recently. What are the plans?
0: Oh, yeah. So I'm going to Yankees-Dodgers here. I'm in New York, Yankees-Dodgers. Tomorrow I'll be at game one of that series. And then next week I head into Detroit. Probably catch a Tigers game and then back to L.A. So I'm still bopping around a little bit back east.
2: And by the way, the Dodgers start the second half of the season tomorrow, Steve. Yes. Dodgers on deck pregame at 3 o'clock. First pitch is at 4:05.
1: That's the way it should be. Yeah. Dodgers, Yankees, perfect way to open up the second half of the season. Rob, it is always great to catch up with a legend like you. Congratulations again on that press box being named after you, Rob. You can take that all the way to the finish line. Congratulations.
0: Well, I appreciate it. And just this is for Jonas's reference, just so that he knows. But Southern Connecticut has been around since 1863. Are you ready?
2: Yeah.
0: 1863. It's the first building to have a black person's name on it. Is that not incredible, Jonas Knox?
2: That's incredible. I mean, just think, like, all the Southern Connecticut state luminaries you beat out for the honor. Just incredible stuff there.
1: Tremendous
2: Rob. Congratulations.
1: Stuff.
2: There he is.
1: Thank you, Rob. There we always appreciate it. Enjoy that Dodger-Yankee game tomorrow.
0: Josh.
1: There he is.
2: Great man.
0: Hey, Jonas.
2: Yeah.
0: NBC, you later, my man.
1: All right. The great Rob Parker, everybody. Thank you much, Rob Parker, joining us right there. We roll on with more as we sit in for PMS right now. Yeah, it is Heart Knocks here on AM 570 LA Sports.

0: hits a drive deep center field. Way back it goes. It is gone. Another one.
1: All-Star break is over.
2: Time to get back to the business of back to back to back.
1: And the boys in blue launch into the second half with a series against the New York Yankees. It's the two proudest franchises in all of baseball going head-to-head. Morongo Casino, Dodgers on deck, kicks off tomorrow at 3 p.m.
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0: Chapman, Jonas Knox, little Heart Knox edition on this Thursday. Really have enjoyed the time, Steve. The last couple of days have been fun. And by the way, if you've missed anything here on the show on AM 570 LA Sports, the Dan Patrick Show, Colin Cowherd, Rogan and Rodney, or the Petros and Money Show, go back and listen to past shows. 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First pitch is at 4:05. And Steve, since we don't want to pay those astronomical prices for the World Cup tickets, Sunday at noon, AM 570 LA Sports, right here, the 2026 FIFA World Cup Final. Spain, Argentina, and then you got Dodgers-Yankees on Sunday Night Baseball that's going to follow the World Cup Final. So a busy weekend for everybody, and we're all going to take part in it, except for this Nimrod, who decided, you know what, man? I got an idea. I'm going to run from the cops, and then I'm just going to jump into the ocean to try and avoid the arrests. That, according to this report from KTLA, you can see some of the video coverage on social media. It looks like one of those guys getting a Barry Bonds home run ball back in the day, just swimming into the ocean. I've seen some dumb things done, some dumb criminals. There was a guy that threw a brick at a window to try and break into a liquor store, and it bounced off and knocked him out. There's video of that you can find. This is right up there, man. Like, swimming into the ocean to try and get away from the cops, not the best move in the world.
1: I don't know. Where was he actually swimming to? Was it, you know, China? Where was his game plan here?
0: I'm not familiar, but, you know, it was off of Will Rogers State Beach.
1: Yes.
0: And so I don't know what he was hoping to happen. I would just say there are certain bodies of water out there where this would have gone really bad for him.
1: Yeah, like, you know what? Well, first of all, you're assuming somebody that is committing a crime is thinking, you know, logically. I always talk about, you know, when they talk about the insanity defense, you know, like sometimes with some of these guys doing outrageous things, including murder, and like, yeah, is that a sane act? I'm not exactly sure. It is insane. You are insane if you're going to do some of these criminal acts that we see people, you know, put themselves obviously in a bad situation.
0: Here's what I always wonder. Mm-hmm. All these high speed chases that we, and I don't know if you've ever been on the road when one is happening.
1: But it happens to me almost every time I leave, by the way, KTLA late at night.
0: I had a guy whiz by me on near Parkway Calabasas on the 101 heading back home. And he was going so fast and he almost took my rearview mirror off. And my question to these individuals who like to make this move, do you think you're going to get away with helicopters, with as many squad cars out there, with the new system where they can like grab your tires like it's a claw machine from behind? Do people think they can really get away? Has anybody ever gotten away in a high-speed chase, never to be found? I don't get it.
1: All right, so I do two nights every week at KTLA, Friday nights and Saturday nights. Okay, I'll pick up some extra days, but those are my two nights. I'm there every night. Friday night, our 10 o'clock sports has been preempted by chases, I would say, half the time.
0: Yeah.
1: Almost, maybe. We actually had a run of four consecutive weeks where my Friday night 10 o'clock sports was thrown in the garbage because we had some kind of chase. So that's what, and then Saturday, I get off a half hour later because we do that 11:30 to midnight show. And you talk about, so I'm riding the 101 right back to Westlake Village. I mean, 90% of the time, as I'm driving on that 101, all of a sudden, look, you can just, and it's always two cars. It's never just one. It's always two cars. Some Yahoo just blows by me. I could be going 80. It's like I'm parked. So there, this guy's doing triple digits, and there's somebody right behind him. Like, what exactly do you think? How do you think this is going to end?
0: Now, who gets the blame here? Did OJ start it? Was he the original?
1: As far as falling?
0: The white Bronco?
1: Absolutely.
0: Okay, so because of that, so if you want to talk about, hey, what's OJ's legacy? And listen.
1: Oh, that's it.
0: It's a mixed bag, all right?
1: Yes.
0: There's a lot of people want to point out the rent-a-car commercial. There's some people might point out, was he in the Naked Gun, too?
1: Yes, he was, absolutely.
0: Maybe that. Mm-hmm. You might bring up the double murder. I mean, maybe that's something that you would think about with OJ, or his football career.
1: Well, don't forget Vegas. I mean, remember the whole thing where he stole back his stuff and he ended up in prison?
0: There is that. And unfortunately, the Bills will not honor him at their new stadium in Buffalo. But when you talk about a lasting legacy, the high-speed chase has become big business in this town.
1: And that was a slow speed. The Bronco was slow speed. But the idea that every single time, it was like clockwork. I'd be standing on the set. I got my script all ready to go. And all of a sudden, they're like, we got
0: to
1: chase.
0: How about the people that were standing waving to OJ in the Bronco as he was driving by? Like, it was what are we doing here? And little did he know.
1: But people watch. That's why we go to these chases. You can't take your eyes. Some of them are better than others. Some of them are like, wow, okay, dude. Like,
0: and if you get a guy on a motorcycle, you're waiting for that guy to get launched. Yeah. Like, that's going to end poorly. So, but hey, Steve, we've got to end this. And we want to say thank you, first of all, to Petros Money for letting us sit in.
1: Absolutely.
0: Thank you for everybody who took part in the program. Thank you to Zach, who helped us out. Mm. Thank you to Adam Oslin, to Ronnie, for everybody who made us a part of the family the past couple of days. We do appreciate it. He's Steve Hartman. I'm Jonas Knox. When can they hear you again, Steve?
1: I will be back on Sunday. I got the national show on Sunday. And, watch me on KTLA tomorrow and Saturday.
0: Yeah, you can wake up at 3 a.m. and listen to me with LeVar Arrington coming up on a Football Friday edition of the show. But for Steve Hartman, for Jonas Knox, this is AM 570 LA Sports.
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0: And for adults with type 2 diabetes and known heart disease, Jardiance can lower the risk of cardiovascular death too. 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Jardiance is not for use to lower blood sugar in people with type 1 diabetes and not for people with type 2 diabetes who have severe kidney disease. 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
1: 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The Dodgers get the second half underway, or the post-All-Star break schedule underway tomorrow night in the Bronx, the site of Game 5 of the 2024 World Series. That's right. The Dodgers will be back in the Bronx for the first time since winning the 24 World Series, the front end of the back-to-back championships. I feel like we forget too easily the 24 World Series because of how dramatic Game 7 and the entire 25 World Series went. But yeah, the Dodgers are going back to Yankee Stadium for the first time since beating the Yankees and coming from behind dramatic fashion in that Game 5 to win the World Series. So that should be exciting. I'm excited to go back to Yankee Stadium, and the Dodgers will be there for a three-game series before heading back to Philadelphia and then to the White House and then back to New York to Citi Field to play the Mets. So a big 10-day road trip for the Dodgers right out of the All-Star break. We got a great show for you tonight on the eve of the Dodgers starting up the post-All-Star break part of their schedule. Mark Pryor and Blake Treinen will join us at the bottom of the hour. The Dodgers pitching coach Mark Pryor will lay out and discuss how the Dodgers manage Shohei Ohtani, the pitcher, the second half of the season. And Blake Treinen, the forgotten reliever who played such a big part in the Dodgers winning the 24 World Series, such a big part and pitching in relief more pitches than he ever threw in a game in Game 5 of the World Series to set up Walker Buehler closing it out. Blake Treinen will also join us at the bottom of the hour. And coming up in 15 minutes, our very own Colin Yee, studio producer, has put together a fantastic first half highlight montage with my guy Brad Paisley providing the music. So that's coming up in 15 minutes. The Colin Yee Dodgers first half highlight montage. All right, before we get to the Dodgers and their East Coast road trip, I'll just say my piece on the Home Run Derby and the All-Star Game. I'm not going to sit here and say both events were fantastic. No, they both fell flat this year, and it will happen. But does it mean you have a overhaul of the Home Run Derby or overhaul of the rules of the All-Star Game? No, it just so happened that Skeens and Mizorowski and Yamamoto could not pitch. Now, Cam Schlittler, he should have pitched. It was his throw day on Tuesday, and he should have pitched. But you can't blame Skeens or Mizorowski or Yamamoto. It's just the way it lined up. And the biggest of stars, Shohei Ohtani, had to have his left knee drained. So, I mean, those are the extenuating circumstances of this year's All-Star Game. So I don't think it's a need to change or demand new rules to make sure these guys pitch when it's the All-Star Game. No, this has happened before. It's just unfortunate that it happened this year. And it's the most unfortunate that you didn't have Aaron Judge in this game and you didn't have Shohei Ohtani. Everybody keeps wondering why it was so flat. That's the reason. You didn't have the game's two biggest stars on the field. Aaron Judge is hurt, Shohei Ohtani's hurt, and you didn't have the biggest high-profile pitcher pitching in the game in Jacob Mizorowski, the Miz. So those are the perfect storm of unfortunate events that lend itself to the All-Star Game being flat this year. And congratulations to our guy, Cody Bellinger, for winning the All-Star Game MVP, and our guy, Miguel Vargas, for hitting the only home run in the All-Star Game this year. Two former Dodgers who have gone on to be rising stars with their own teams. I mean, Cody did everything with the Dodgers, but Miguel Vargas having his true breakout season on the south side of Chicago. So congratulations to both those former Dodgers who mean a lot to me and certainly put in a lot of blood blood, sweat, and tears wearing that Dodger uniform. And I know Miguel Vargas wanted it to happen here, but it's unfortunate that there was just nowhere for him to play. Third base was taken by Max Muncy. First base was taken by Freddie Freeman. Now, as far as the home run derby goes, and just the whole weekend in Philadelphia, Philly did a great job. They did a great job hosting it. But here's the little secret that nobody wants to say out loud. All the Phillies disappointed. All the Phillies players didn't rise to the occasion of the city or the fan base. I mean, Kyle Schwarber lost the home run derby to Jordan Walker. Bryce Harper could only hit two home runs out. So seems like a trend in Philadelphia where there's a lot of hype and not a lot of action to back it up. And in the game, Christopher Sanchez, he needs to start this game. Well, he's the one that gave up three runs in the first inning, and that was it for the National League. So the host city did a great job. The Phillies players did not. And that's the dirty little secret nobody in Philadelphia will say out loud, but we will right here. All right, 866-987-2570 is the phone number. Dodger Talk, David Vasse with you until the bottom of the hour. Blake Snell is going to make a rehab assignment this weekend while the Dodgers are in New York. Snell will be in Tacoma, Washington with Oklahoma City, making his first rehab start. And Max Muncy, who was the starter for the National League, obviously will be back in New York with the Dodgers. But I know everybody's concerned about a letdown or the Dodgers limping into September and October because they have the best record in baseball and a gigantic lead in the NL West, 11 and a half games, despite being swept by the Diamondbacks before the All-Star break. Max Muncy, who's been on the Dodgers since 2018, has seen a lot of big leads turn into October clunkers, is confident that this Dodger team that has won back-to-back championships knows how to win and knows how to handle all this.
2: This group is a little bit different, just the amount of experience we have, you know, on the team. And in the past, we hadn't been as bought into just taking it day by day as we are now. And part of that is just understanding what the end goal is for us. And the only way you get there is you show up every day and you do what you have to do for that day. You can't worry about anything else that's going on. You can't worry about tomorrow or next week or the week after that. You have, you know, tonight we have Kyle Freeland, the Rockies. How are we going to win this game? And then when we show up tomorrow, we'll worry about tomorrow's pitcher. And that's just how we've been taking it every single day. And that's really what's helped us win two World Series back to back is, you know, even in the postseason, it doesn't matter if you won the night before. You got to show up the next day and you play that game.
1: Will that be the challenge in the second half for you guys to stay in the moment?
2: Yeah, I mean, obviously, that's kind of always the challenge. But, you know, I think for us, like I said, having the experience, that's been helping us a bunch.
1: We'll all find out together. Muncy, the rest of the Dodgers, all of us will find out how the Dodgers handle this big lead. And it's not just about the NL West. It's about having a first-round bye because we all know a short 3-5-game series is not where you want to be. The Dodgers were fortunate, thanks to a huge hit by Teoscar Hernandez in Philly, to win that series and move on. You don't want to see the Phillies again in a 5-game series. You don't want to see any team in a short 5-game series because anything can happen. So it's not just about winning the West. It's about having a first-round bye. And also, let's not forget, last year, if the Dodgers would have won one more regular season game, they would have had home field advantage in the World Series. Game 7 would have been played at Dodger Stadium instead of Canada. And who knows, with home field advantage, it maybe doesn't go 7 games for the Dodgers last year. So, yeah, the division, I'm not going to say it's over, but the eggs are cooling right now. But it's about getting a first-round bye, and it's about understanding every game counts because one game can decide whether or not you have home field advantage in an NLCS or even in the World Series. And I'm sure the Dodgers are very aware of that. And I do believe Max Muncy, and I feel like people don't give these Dodgers enough credit. They know how to win. They're not experienced. They know how to win. All right. As we continue until 8 o'clock, we got a big show coming up next. The first half highlights, courtesy of the Dodgers, courtesy of Rick Monday, Tim Neverett, Steven Nelson, Charlie Steiner, the full boat, and courtesy of Brad Paisley providing the great music for a fantastic start to summer. And coming up at the bottom of the hour, Mark Pryor and Blake Treinen will join us as the Dodgers get set to open up the post-All-Star game part of their schedule tomorrow night in the Bronx against the Yankees right here on AM 570.
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1: Welcome back to Dodger Talk. David Vasse with you until 8 o'clock tonight here on AM 570 LA Sports. I'll be hopping on a bird. I'll be at Yankee Stadium tomorrow with the Dodgers to open up a 9-game road trip to begin the second half of the season. It'll be in the Bronx, then Philadelphia, and then finishing up against the Mets at Citi Field in Queens. Coming up in our next segment, you'll hear from Dodger pitching coach Mark Pryor. and three-time World Series champion Blake Treinen will join us to figure out when he may return and how much he has left in the tank. I say that because I know he would be upset if I even questioned that. He has a lot left in the tank and certainly is going to be another one of the reinforcements the Dodgers are going to have coming up in the second half of the season. Edwin Diaz, Blake Treinen, Will Smith, Blake Snell. The list goes on, along with Tyler Glasnow, and Kike Hernandez is expected also to rejoin the Dodgers when they return home from this 9-game road trip. All right, our guy, Colin Yee, he is a magical musician, and he put together the first half highlights of this incredible 60-plus win first half for the Dodgers. And underneath it, big-time Dodger fan, loyal Dodger Talk listener, Brad Paisley. Don't forget about it. You only get so many summers, and Brad has given us clearance to be able to use his music. So enjoy. Thanks to Colin Yee, Brad Paisley, and the Dodgers for providing us with so many highlights in the first half of the season.
3: Trying to battle behind 1-2. Another offering from Gallen. Páez lifts it in the air. Left field and deep. It is gone! Andy Páez flips the scoreboard with the first Dodger home run of 2026. Base is empty, one out, top of the eighth. The pitch. Now rushing, golfs another one out of here. Deep to right field. Number two of the game for Dalton Rushing. Oh, he is feeling it at the plate right now.
5: Here's the 0-2. He swings, hits a high drive to right field. It's going back. It is gone! A walk-off winner, Max Muncy, with two outs in the bottom of the ninth. Maxwell swinging the silver hammer. His second career three-home run game. And the Dodgers victorious tonight, 8-7. Oh, my goodness, what a shot by Muncy. 401 feet into the pavilion in right field.
3: 2-1 Dodgers, two outs, bases empty. The 0-2 pitch, swing and a miss, strike three. Shohei Ohtani strikes out the side in the sixth. He's up to 10 punch-outs in six strong, keeping the Dodgers ahead 2-1.
5: Two outs in the 0-1. And Tucker lines it into center field, a base hit. Dodgers are going to win it. Here comes Ohtani around third. He'll score. How about that? Second walk-off win of the season for Tucker. Four career walk-off hits. And the Dodgers come back for the 11th time this year and win the ball game 5-4. Oh, how do you like that one?
15: Two on, one out. Soroka checks the runners out of the stretch, delivers home. And this one pulled down the right field side. Fair ball right on the line. Around third comes Rushing. He'll score. Freeland's going to get waved around. Ohtani around second. He's into third with a pop-up side. Safe. It's 4-0 Dodgers on a two-run triple for Shohei Ohtani.
3: He bets on deck. Full count the payoff. Freeman lets one fly in the air to deep right center field. We're at the wall, and we're going home! Freddie Freeman with a walk-off home run in the bottom of the ninth inning.
5: Sacrifice fly by Páez. That's his third run batted into the game. And Freddie Freeman swings. There it is. Hit number 2,500. It's a base hit to center. Freeland comes in to score. Ohtani goes first to third. So Freddie Freeman with a milestone hit. 2,500 career hits for Freddie Freeman.
16: Yeah, and they're asking for the ball. Home plate umpire, just motion. Throw the ball to the Dodgers first base dugout. And for Freddie Freeman, a souvenir well earned.
5: Call leads at second, Ward at first. Two outs and the 1-2 pitch to Rushing. He swings and loops it into right field. That's a base hit. Paul comes around third. Here's the throw to the plate. Paul slides. He's safe. And the ball gets away. Here comes Ward. Dodgers win. Dodgers win. They come back and win. For the 23rd time this year, the Dodgers have come back to win. 6-5, the Dodgers win their 49th game of the season. The throw from right field from Tyler O'Neill got away, and that allowed Ward to score the game-winning run.
15: 3-2 pitch to Betts. He swings and hammers one. Left center and deep. This ball heading back to the wall. It is gone. A home run. Mookie Betts, home run number 9. And the Dodgers strike first. It's 1-0. Rojas off second, rushing off of first. Nobody out. Pitch from Crook. And Ohtani belts it high and deep to right. Forget it. Oh, this ball's way out of here. Over to the top of Home Run Hill between the trees. A three-run home run for Shohei Ohtani. His 18th of the season and his 298th career home run. A 432-foot blast. My goodness. He is a one-man show. Runners off first and second. Tommy Edman hitting right-handed. Swings and hits the ball well to center field. Going back on it is Bolte. Still going back. He looks up. It's gone off the batter's eye. A home run for Tommy Edman. His first of the season. It's a three-run shot. And the Dodgers now lead it 5-1. Dave Roberts will be in rare air as far as his managerial record is concerned. Two balls, two strikes, one strike to get. And there it is on the outside corner. Muncy strikes out looking. Win number 1,000 for Dave Roberts. Win number 10 for Justin Robleski. And win number 56 for the Dodgers. What a night tonight here in West Sacramento.
17: 1-1. Ground ball. Base hit down the left field line, rolling toward the corner. In to score is rushing. Edman is on his way home, and he will score. A 2-RBI double for Andy Páez. Folks, we're all tied up. It's 6-6. Muncy on deck. 2-2. Betts bangs one into left center field. That's going to be a base hit. That's going to roll to the wall. In to score is Páez arriving at second base with a stand-up double. Mookie Betts, and the Dodgers take a 7-6 lead.
3: To Oscar Hernandez. At the plate, 3-0 Padres in the bottom of the seventh, but the Dodgers have them loaded and nobody out. Teo against the lefty, one at home. First pitch is hammered! This is way back, and it is gone! Grand slam to Oscar Hernandez! Teo on time, and the Dodgers lead 4-3.
15: Two ball, no strike pitch to Freddie Freeman. He swings, hits a drive, deep right center field, way back it goes. This ball's gone, a home run for Freddie. Home run number 15 for Freeman, and it's 2-0 Dodgers. 382nd career home run for Freddie. He continues to close in on that magic milestone of 400. Bogart's leading. Stretched by Yamamoto. And the Dodger right-hander throws. Pitch swung on it. There's strike three. Got him with a splitter. Strikeout number 10, matching a season high. And the Padres get no hits, but they leave a man. It is stretch time. And a standing ovation for Yamamoto as he heads over to the third base dugout. What a game he's pitched. Rushing swings, hits a ground ball. That's through into center. Dodgers win. Dalton Rushing walks it off. 8-7. Teoscar Hernandez scores. Rushing hit it up the middle, past the drawn-in infield. And the Dodgers win their 60th game of the season. The fifth time they've walked off an opponent. And Rushing is being mobbed by his teammates on the infield over near third base. In the 11 innings, the first time the Dodgers go to extras this season, they win the ball game 8-7 on Dalton Rushing's third hit of the night. He starts the night with a 294 average. 55 runs batted in. 2-0, swung on, drilled deep to center field. It is back. It is gone. Home run number 300 for Shohei Ohtani. Oh, he mashed a milestone in his first at bat. It's his 31st career leadoff home run, his 7th this season. Instant offense for the show that never ends. 1-0 Dodgers.
1: Thanks again to Colin Yee for putting that all together, the montage of the first half highlights for the Dodgers. When we continue here on Dodger Talk, we will get to Mark Pryor, the Dodgers pitching coach, find out how the Dodgers are going to manage Ohtani in the second half of the season, and also three-time World Series champion Blake Treinen will join us as well. Dodger Talk until 8 o'clock right here on AM 570.
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1: Welcome back to Dodger Talk. David Vasse with you until 8 o'clock tonight, and we're very lucky to have some time with the Dodger pitching coach, Mark Pryor, who certainly has his plate full with so many different pitchers. Mark, thanks a lot for the time and congratulations on keeping this thing together the first half of the season.
2: Yeah, no, I appreciate it. Yeah, it's been a fun season so far, and hopefully this second half, you know, we get off to a good start. Obviously, we got two good teams in the Yankees and the Phillies, and obviously the Mets are hard to play at their place. So, you know, this should be a good, fun road trip, and kick it off here, and you'll be ready to go.
1: You were just explaining to me how you can only control what you can control, and you're always in the moment. But when you do get to Yankee Stadium for the first time, will the memories come back of the way Game 5 and 24 went down with Blake Treinen and Walker Buehler and you guys winning the front end of these back-to-back championships?
2: I mean, I'm sure some of the memories will start to come back. You know, I mean, it is kind of surreal to think it's been almost 2 years since we've been there. It was a special moment. For sure it'll come back, you know, the way just kind of the game unraveled, the way guys were into it, the way guys stepped up, you know, through that whole, you know, and 2 years ago when we won it, it was our bullpen that was able to put on a kind of a master class of passing the baton and picking each other up. And it was really fun to be a part of and watch these guys go out and perform. The way that game started off, you never thought that, you know, 3 hours later or whatever we ended at that night, Walker of all people would be, you know, throwing a curveball to finish the game. And so it definitely brings back memories. Usually I'll go out on the field, you know, the day before, and, you know, you walk around and you think about all these things, and especially with playoffs, you feel like every time you play them, no matter if it's, you know, 2 weeks later or 2 years later, it feels like it was just yesterday. So there will be a lot of probably emotions, good and bad. A lot of memories of just like the behind the scenes processes that go on. But then, like, once, you know, you get into the

0: Moto just kind of bucked that trend and just took care of it himself. So, but, you know, I mean, I do think there is, you know, there's an offensive side of it, and then there's the pitching side. And sometimes maybe they do need to be, you know, if we are, you know, at that point, nobody even cares, though, about the individual awards. So I think that's just for us to talk about afterwards. But, you know, there's always every postseason, there's always big moments from a hitter. There's always big moments and big, you know, things done by pitchers who you don't, some of them you don't expect, and some of them you do expect. It's just what makes the game so great, is that when you show up every day, you really have no idea what might happen, because things just play out differently every day.
1: Dodgers pitching coach Mark Pryor is our guest. All right, Mark, the debate rages on about Shohei Ohtani and the two-way situation at 32 years old, had his left knee drained, received an injection during the All-Star break. How do you see managing Ohtani the second half of the year?
0: You know, pretty much the same way we've always managed it. You know, we go kind of day by day, or start to start, and obviously there's a week between those starts usually. And we're trying to listen to Sho as much as possible. I mean, to be able to him to manage his workload between the hitting, you know, how much he's on the base pass, you know, sometimes I think dictates that. You know, we all like it when it goes over the park, or the over the fence.
1: Yeah.
0: It's easier to kind of jog around the bases. But we just kind of go day by day, you know, and see where we're at. And so we'll just continue to kind of take that philosophy and try to really understand where he's at. And if there's moments where it's not, you know, perfect between the knee or whatever, or he's just fatigued and tired from, you know, playing the game, then we have to adjust. And I think that, you know, we've kind of calculated that into, you know, how we built the staff and what we have to do. That's usually why we've kind of put them in certain days, you know, through the first half of the season on Wednesdays, to hopefully capture those off days. So, I mean, there's all those things. We try to use those tools at our advantage, but at the end of the day, it's, you know, really trying to get an understanding of where he's at day to day. And that's kind of how we've played it out these last year and a half as he's pitched. And I feel like that's probably just the way we're going to continue to go this second half. And then, you know, things come up, we'll make decisions accordingly.
1: You were a right-handed pitcher, so you understand the landing leg and the force that comes down with the size of a guy like Ohtani. How much is that compromised, and do you feel like whatever the draining and the quarter zone did can ease the pain?
0: Yeah, not a doctor with the knee. I can tell you some things about the shoulder, but you know, it's real. I mean, when you're talking about lower half, you know, no matter what, whether you're pitching or hitting, I mean, it's obviously a huge part of everybody's and what they do and how you impact the ground and generate force. So, you know, landing on your left knee and going into your, you know, your lead leg block, as we call it, and if it's compromising a little bit, yeah, that's going to put some stresses on the other parts of the body, as well as maybe some diminished, you know, velocity or stuff. And only really he can be the one to articulate how much that is bothering him. We can see it in some of the numbers, but those can be misleading because he is a big, strong, powerful guy. And you know, we play in a game with elite compensators. They find other ways to be able to perform at their max level, even if it's not the most efficient way. But, yeah, it's something that we definitely keep an eye on as much as we can. And again, we go back to Sho and hope that he is articulating to us how he's feeling and how it is impacting his pitching, if it is impacting his pitching. And then we'll just make decisions based on what's best for the team after that.
1: Fair enough. Mark Pryor, Dodgers pitching coach, is our guest. Dodger talk until 8 o'clock tonight here on AM 570 LA Sports. The Dodgers open up the second half in the Bronx at Yankee Stadium. Before I let you go, you're the pitching coach. The pitcher-catcher relationship is so important, as well as with the pitching coach. How do you feel like Dalton Rushing is starting to keep the focus of his defense and not letting the offense bleed over?
0: Yeah, I mean, I think he's getting better. I mean, it's we talked about this beforehand. I mean, it's one of the most impactful and demanding positions that there is on this field. You know, shortstop, obviously, you know, plays out, you know, from a defensive standpoint, but you're not sitting back there trying to catch pitches, call pitches, have an understanding of every game situation. Clearly, he wants to hit, as he should. He is a good hitter, and he's proved that at the minor leagues, and he's working his way at the big league level to sustain that offensive production. We've seen it with Will. We saw it with Will Smith, you know, in 20 and 21. He had a lot of, you know, similar, you know, maybe not as public growing pains in as far as, like, just understanding you know, the experience. You need experience at this level. The game is fast. It moves quick. Pitchers are changing constantly what they're doing. It's not where it used to be like, oh, here's a guy.

0: guy, he throws a fastball slider, and it stays that way. These guys will change pitches from outing to outing, and it's, sometimes it is hard to keep up. I think he's been great. You know, he's had his moments where he's, you know, probably got a little bit too emotional on the hitting stuff, and we've talked about that. I do my best to give these guys space because I do want them to feel like they can, you know, they do play the other side of the baseball. These guys have an offensive, you know, skill set that they need to be able to impact the team. But at the end of the day, when they, you know, when you walk up these steps, like, you got to be a catcher first. And I know Doc talks about it. We talk about it. It is kind of a servant industry, as being a catcher. And I think he's starting to understand that, you know, when we have conversations in the dugout, he needs to be able to flip that script. He's not an infielder and outfielder where they can wait until they hit the warning track to flip the script. He needs to do it almost as soon as he takes off his helmet and his batting gloves. And so he's talked about it. He's committed to trying to improve on that and really understand that. And we're going to hold him accountable to it. And so, but I think overall he's been great. I think he's had moments where he's, you know, pivoted and called really, you know, aggressive pitch calling that we needed in certain situations. And then he's also been burned by being too aggressive with certain situations. And those are the things that back and forth, you're never going to get perfect with it. And so I think he's improving day to day. And I think, you know, you find a guy who at the end of the year, he'll be able to go home and then he'll be able to think and be able to kind of, you know, compartmentalize all these different experiences. And then hopefully next year, you know, he grows in more ways. So it's just part of the game. And but our relationship's great. He cares so deeply, and I think that's first and foremost. He cares about winning, and he cares about his teammates.
1: Hey, that's as honest of an answer I've gotten regarding Dalton rushing. Okay. I think everybody appreciates how much he cares, but obviously, you know, he's got some tough love from you.
0: Yeah, I mean, it's you know, we've talked. Like I said, we've talked here a handful of times, as a lot of other people, and I support him. As if we all support him. I don't think there's anybody who doesn't support him. But, you know, our job is also to try to shorten that learning curve as best as possible. And the only way is to just be honest with him about, like, this needs to get better. And he knows it. But, again, it's not coming from a selfish place. It's coming from almost a place of caring too much, how much he wants to do something to help this team win and help his teammates win. And then just understand it's, you know, best hitters in baseball, Freddie Freeman, he's a 300 hitter. There's going to be times where you do get out. There's going to be times where you call the right pitch, and a guy over there who's getting paid a lot of money is going to hit a ball out of the park too. You know, like, that's the give and take of understanding that this game is not perfect. And just because you might even have the right process, you might not always get the right result or the result that you intended. So, like I said, I think he's starting to come to understand that. And again, he's been great to work with, and I don't want to, like, by all means, he's been really great to understand, and it's fun for us because this is part of our job as coaches is to develop him into a big league and kind of hopefully, you know, polish off some of the rough edges around it, and make him, you know, hopefully get him, make him a finished product by the end of the year.
1: Mark, thanks a lot for the time and being so candid. I want to say thank you. You're a tough guy to, you know, buy a gift for. Christmas must be tough for your wife. So you love coffee, you love the pour over. Do I actually have to go somewhere to ground the beans, or can I just bring you a bag of beans? Like, what will satisfy the generosity of this interview?
0: Oh man. No, we have multiple grinders in the clubhouse. We're good on that.
1: So you want the beans,
0: but I don't, gifts are not my thing, you know.
1: Do so, I have to go to Latin America to get the beans for you to satisfy this?
0: No, we're all good. We got plenty of beans, so I have no problem talking, and no gifts necessary.
1: Okay, I would never offend you with a chain coffee restaurant.
0: No. That's fair. I appreciate that.
1: Thanks a lot for the time, and we'll see you in the second half.
0: Okay. Appreciate it. Thank you.
1: From Dodgers pitching coach Mark Pryor to one of the Dodgers' key relievers over the course of their three championship runs, especially in 2020 and 2024, the one and only Blake Treinen joined us. Enjoy the conversation with one of the Dodgers' key relievers who is on the horizon to returning three-time World Series champion. Blake Treinen joins us as the Dodgers are getting set for the second half of the season, starting at Yankee Stadium. Treinen will not be active for that, but one day will return to Yankee Stadium, where he helped the Dodgers win Game 5 of the 24 World Series.
2: Appreciate it. Hey, you know what? I'm super grateful to have experienced that Game 5, but it's 2026, Dave, and we got bigger things to worry about.
1: I knew you were going to say that, but I'm a nostalgic guy.
2: Every interview since then, you don't let it go. You know what? My kids and family would really appreciate you talking like that. But for me, it's like, what else you got on the docket for today? The people want to hear about the present. Let's go, Dave. Come on.
1: Blake, so you're telling me the next time you step in to Yankee Stadium, those memories are not going to flood through your mind?
2: They always will. No, that was a gift. That was a gift from God. I'm never going to downplay it, Dave. I just thought you had 2026 aspirations to talk about.
1: I do. All right, let's start with you in 2026. How are you feeling, and do you feel like you can contribute the second half of the season?
2: Yeah, absolutely. I feel really good. Just a little hiccup with some wear and tear, and everything feels really good. I had great reviews from the MRIs and everything with the elbow. So, yeah, now it's just, you know, you're down for 7 or 8 days, letting some swelling go down and building back up. So, yeah, should be ready shortly here after the break starts back up.
1: Feels like there's a big crew of you guys that is ready for the first homestand after the All-Star break. Kike Hernandez said he's coming back. Edwin Diaz said he only needs 2 or 3 more rehab appearances. Snellzilla, the other Blake in my life, is about to come back too. So it feels like you guys with the best record in baseball, and you haven't even tapped into a lot of you guys the second half of the year.
2: Yeah, it's a unique year, right? Like, anytime you can put up 60 wins, 60-plus wins in the first half, it's pretty incredible. And we've done it without ever being full strength, I think. I don't know if we've had anybody – like, we haven't had our full complement of assets out there at the same time. And I think that just goes to show how well this organization provides depth and how committed they are to winning. You know, we get people like Snell and Glass and Diaz and Kike and Will back. It's like – man, we're in such a great spot, and so just get everybody ready down the stretch and be ready at the right time. Like, we're all trying to play 162 games, minus me, because I'm a reliever. The biggest thing is, can we be full strength and clicking at the right time of year? And, you know, for the most part since I've been here, it's a pretty good track record. There's only been a couple of years I think you can say we've been pretty frustrated with the results at the end of the year. So, just try to run something down that's pretty special here in 26.
1: Can you explain the difference between an experienced team and a team that knows how to win? Because there are other teams that are out there experienced, but they don't know how to win the way you guys have learned the last couple of years.
2: That's a hard question to answer, because there's a lot of people on every team that know how to win. It's just, as a collective, can you put it together at the right time? And the hardest thing, the best way I can explain it, is executing every out until the last out and not giving away outs, because in the playoffs every out is magnified. We've seen it happen for us and against us, and if you look at our World Series runs, there's always something small. It's like, for all the kids out there, doing the little things right that have either helped us or hurt us. And the last 2 years, it's helped us a lot, you know, over the last, you know. And it's not like these players are doing anything that are so egregious. It's like, you know, it's just like a slight mental lapse, and in the playoffs, everything matters. So, and if you give a team a foothold, you've seen, like, we got a guy right here taking ground balls. Like, he ran out of ball in New York that more times than not, I mean, it was miscommunication, right? So, like, it's not like it happens. It just sucks, like, for those players that it happened in that, on that stage in that game. But Mookie, that doesn't even happen if Mookie's not busting it 100% down the line. So those are little things that kids should pay attention to. So when you talk about, like, winning, it's not taking anything off. Every at bat matters, every pitch matters, every ball that you run out matters, every ground ball you field and throw is with a purpose. And that's what this team does extremely well, without any lapse. And I think that is the difference maker, because we played Toronto, who's a super hot team, and honestly, you know, you could run that back however many times. If one play doesn't go our way those last two games, we could be not having a chance to run down 3 in a row. Because they were so good. And New York was a phenomenal team that we just had 2 hot games here at home, and the pressure led back in New York. We played hot, and we beat them at the right time because their offense was getting going too. So we talk about, like, winning culture. It's just from top to bottom, is there, like, this desire to win above all else. And this team has bought in because they were tired of having the heartbreak of going home early. Ever since 2020, like 1, 2, and 3, it's like, how are we getting outed when we feel like we've got teams to make deep runs if not win a World Series? So finally, it's stuck in 24 with our backs against the wall. I mean, we lost Glass now in Atlanta.
3: Yeah,
2: you know, and that was a backbreaker. And then last year, you know, our starters were phenomenal, and we rode them. So it's just such a wild thing. We'll see what this year has to hold.
1: Blake Treinen is our guest, three-time World Series champion. I know you said don't look back, but that day that Glasnow went down, everybody talks about what Dave Roberts said in Atlanta to try to pick everybody up. What has he done in the last couple of years to really help you guys get over the finish line as well?
2: Well, managers have a unique role, right? So, you know, yeah, they're not the ones playing the game. They do. We've got coaches like Woodward out here and Ebel and you know, I'm going to forget everybody else. I don't see him right now, so I can't really point him out. But we've got all these coaches who commit so much time to our craft individually. And Dave's job is to find the way to push the right buttons. You know, like when do you actually pull out a speech? Because I'm sure there's times where he's like, I should address the guys. Nah, let's let them try to figure it out on their own.
3: Yeah.
2: So it's like parenting a little bit, right?
3: Yeah.
2: How do you parent adults to where you let them have their growth and then also force some growth on them? And Dave does a great job of pushing the right buttons. And you know, the thing that he does well is reminding us, like, you know, we're the Dodgers and no one feels sorry for you. And if you don't like it, then, you know, sign somewhere else. So
3: the lights are different here.
2: They are. And I think what's cool is, like, when you've played here for a while, there's always people will say, oh, I relish the pressure of performing with a team of expectations to win a World Series every year. I say BS, because until you've actually lived it and tried to run it down, there's always that nerve of, man, there's no relaxing moment when you have that. Well, when you're here and you see the winning culture, and you know that is the expectation, and you grow through those nerves, and now there's like actually peace. It's like, yeah, we know the World Series is the goal every year and the standard, and it's not like there's any extra pressure. It's like learning to ride your bike. You know, you're trying to do what feels normal, and that's not a knock to the league. It is extremely hard to win one game, let alone the last game of the year. But it's knowing like what you're capable of doing and what you prepare for, and we have a lot of guys who hold each other accountable. And so Dave does a great job of pushing buttons when it needs to and reminding us who we are and our identity as players in this game. So from top to bottom, you have to go to the top, Mark Walters. Then we go to Friedman, who designs and crafts this thing that the fans get to love and enjoy.
1: He found Blake Treinen out of Oakland.
2: Yeah, I was actually kicked to the curb, and he's like, hey, this guy needs a job. Let's see if he'll sign with us. And, I've been blessed ever since. So,
1: Blake Treinen is our guest. The Dodgers open up in New York against the Yankees. Okay, I've talked to Freddie Freeman about this. I've talked to Clayton Kershaw during last season. They both have said that they allow themselves to enjoy the moments more at this stage of their career. There's no guarantees that you pitch next year.
2: Wow.
1: I don't know. Do you want to make that announcement?
2: You think I'm busted?
1: I think this could be the last dance. It could be the last dance.
2: I have no idea. We got to talk to my family. We got to pray about it. See if doors are open.
1: Hey! Is this the last dance?
2: Dave, I have to get back from the IL first, okay? And then when I do that, I want to be electric so that fans have something to cheer for and not boo. And then win a World Series. Let me enjoy that.
1: Okay.
2: All right.
1: Are you allowing yourself to enjoy
2: Dave,
1: the moment?
2: Here's the question, Dave. All right. I have the mic. Dave, is this your last year?
1: Every year it could be my last year. I'm on a one-year deal every year.
2: Such a ride the fence comment. It's unbelievable.
1: No, I'm coming back. I'm coming back next year.
2: Yeah, have some confidence, dude.
1: I'll be back next year.
2: You got a polo now. You actually look put together. You're coming back.
1: I said I would retire.
2: It's job security.
1: I said when Kershaw retired, I would retire. But then Freddie's still here. Blake Treinen's still here. You guys are going for the three-peat, so I got to stick around.
2: So you're greedy.
1: I want more.
2: All right.
1: You're greedy, too, in the ring department.
2: I had a two-year deal, Dave. I gotta live up to my expectations.
1: Let's go.
2: Right now I'm a little bit on the light side. I gotta start lifting some heavy weight.
1: When will you pitch again?
2: Dave, there's a process. I don't know if you've – is this your first year around baseball?
1: The process.
2: I'm gonna explain to you something. When somebody has an ailment that keeps them from performing at the ability that the organization expects, it's called – IL. You go to the IL.
1: Yes.
2: Okay. And when you're on the IL, that means you have to recover from something. Once you're in a place where you can throw the ball, then you got to build back up. And once you build back up, you're like, hey, now you can touch the mound for a bullpen. And when you throw a bullpen and it goes well, then you move on to facing hitters. And when you face hitters well, then you go to your rehab assignment. And if you make it through that, then you come back to the team.
1: You don't need a rehab assignment.
2: Listen, we can have that debate another time.
1: All right. I'm declaring you ready.
4: Thank you. We need you to, my next live, you can come stand in.
3: Oh, I would love that.
4: It's a win-win for you. You're expected to punch out. You're expected. We need an arm guard, though, because we don't need another broken arm.
3: Okay.
4: And maybe a shin guard in case you do touch it and foul it off your shins.
3: Would you come inside the kitchen?
4: Always. You need to feel it. And understand that, like, I'm league average at 95, and there's guys that throw 105 now.
3: Okay.
4: Figure that one out.
3: Yeah, but they're not as nasty as you.
4: I mean, Mizrowski's pretty gross, and so is Chapman. So I think we're, Miller. Mason Miller's pretty good, too.
3: Okay. Hey, thanks a lot for the time. I know there's fans here that are wearing number 49. You want to go meet that one guy wearing your jersey?
4: What do we call that? We have revenue. We have one jersey sale revenue, and this is great. Thanks for looking up.
3: Your NIL would not be my so NIL, great.
4: My NIL will buy me a burrito at Qdoba.
3: Hey, Blake, I know you don't like me saying these kind of things, but I appreciate everything you've done for the Dodgers. You've left it all out there on the mound, and you're far from over. I tell Freddie that. I told Kershaw that. You're far from over, so you got more in the tank.
4: Appreciate you. We'll be done when God says it's done. So,
3: all right.
4: Just pray about it, and then we obey it.
3: All right. Love it.
4: Yeah, you're the man, Dave.
3: You're the man. Thank you for the time.
4: Yeah, no worries.
3: There he goes. Blake Treinen has been our guest. Thank you to Mark Pryor and Blake Treinen for joining us. Thank you for listening. We will talk to you tomorrow from Yankee Stadium, a 3-game series to begin a 9-game road trip for the Dodgers. New York, Philly, and then New York again. So we look forward to speaking to you then. Our coverage begins at 3 o'clock for pregame, and first pitch from the Bronx will be at 4:15. Thanks to Colin Yee, thanks to Ronnie Fazio, and thank you for listening. In case you missed any of the show, you know where to find it. See ya.
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29: 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That's Jason Smith Show. Hit the subscribe button. After you've done that, tap the thumbs up icon. Comment away whether you agree or disagree. Let us know what you think again. 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
33: I can tell you, this will already be described by Joe Buck as a disgusting act.
29: This, what a disgusting act. 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
33: Yeah.
29: We are now moments away.
33: Moments.
29: From the Andres Cantor goal hot dog challenge. What is the hot dog challenge?
33: 40 seconds to glory.
29: So we got in this conversation yesterday after the play of the day was Andres Cantor's goal call of Argentina's second goal, the game winner against England, puts him in the final of the World Cup. Now, Andres Cantor has been doing this for a long time. He rose to fame in the mid-90s with his famous goal calls, and his best one of the tournament was yesterday. So we started to decide, like, wow, that's a long, his goal call was long from the beginning of his first goal to the last L, beginning of his first G in goal to his last L. It's a long time.
33: Mm-hmm.
29: At least I wonder if I could like eat a hot dog from the beginning of his, I start when he starts his goal call and I finish before he ends.
33: Yeah. I mean, I wanted to do a Guinness or a tall boy, but since we're on national radio, that's probably not the best idea. In hour two.
29: I think that's also legally. I don't think that's. I don't think we can do that. I think that it's also a family show.
33: You got to keep it nice for the people.
29: So, to give you, before we do this, to give you a base of understanding. Here's the Andres Cantor goal call from yesterday. Again, for the first G in goal to his last L. Can I eat an entire hot dog in that time? Here it is, just so you can listen and hear what it's going to be.
34: Messi engancha y va, tiró con la derecha.

0: Argentino.
1: All right, so I have from
2: the G, yeah. His first G to the last L, which is about 40 seconds.
3: Yeah, you can hear his soul leaving his body at the end there.
2: Now, I'm envisioning this hot dog that's sitting in front of me right now. It,
3: Costco hot dog, which is eight inches long.
2: Yeah, it is a little bigger than I thought, but okay.
3: Well, I mean, you got to be able to see it outside the bun, right?
2: Sure.
3: It's got
2: to,
3: you know, it's that forced perspective.
2: Let me help Tyshirt out. Boy, it's a little bigger than I thought it would be. Is that clean enough for you to grab? All right, very good. All right, you got it? Okay, very good. So when I'm listening to this and I'm envisioning, like I'm doing the power of positive thinking, envisioning myself doing
3: this. Well, yeah, that's what you've been doing,
2: Perry. In the beginning, I said, well, I don't know, man. I don't know. But then through it, I'm like, oh, maybe. I feel good, but I think it's going to be close.
3: An empty-ish stomach.
2: I think it's going to be close.
3: Right? You had lunch. Tyshirt, does think he's taking the under?
1: Oh, he's throwing up.
2: Yeah, my preparation for this was just to not really eat dinner.
1: Not going to work.
2: Yeah, that's my preparation.
1: Not going to work.
2: Was not going to eat dinner. I'm only eating one. I'm not like I got to eat like 12 of them.
1: Halfway you're throwing up.
2: No, I'm not throwing up.
1: I know you.
2: No.
1: You don't do good under pressure.
2: You think I eat under pressure?
3: You called him a United States men's national team defender. How dare you?
2: You think I'm the Tim Ream of eating? I'm the Tim Ream
1: you're
2: of eating?
1: You're going to kick the ground.
2: You think Harmon's going to jump over me and head the ball into the net?
1: You're gonna
2: come
1: get
2: on,
1: sun.
2: Man. So that's my preparation was I didn't really eat dinner because I'm really hungry right now. And I've had half of a Pepsi Zero.
3: The carbonation may affect some of your...
2: But again, it's only one hot dog.
3: Yeah.
2: And it's, you know, everybody makes choices.
3: Yeah.
2: You know, I made choices, and that's kind of where I'm at. Boy, it's a little bigger than I thought it would
3: be. Yeah, I didn't even know if we were going to run the bit because, you know, like we didn't talk about that really at all, exchanged a couple of stories. And then I started getting people on Instagram, hi guys, asking, so what time? What time, one hot dog?
2: Yeah.
1: So Jason, take your own advice.
4: Got to get to at least 8-9 inches, then it's going to be good.
2: It is. Now, so you can see the
3: hot dog.
2: Right. I'm showing you there. So
3: Hold on.
2: You can see the hot dog. This is the hot dog right here.
3: All right.
2: There you go. There's the Costco hot dog. So, again, I got 40 seconds from the beginning of the call to eat it. I tell you, man, I didn't feel good. Then I felt good. Now I don't feel as good.
3: Everybody with rapt attention. You can see the excited... nature of the crew is fully assembled. I mean, Julian has popcorn.
2: Yeah, get your popcorn ready. So we'll start this now. To win, I either have to say done or slam the table when I done. I'll try to say done.
3: If you collapse, I'll just start talking over you.
2: I'll try to say done. Wow, that hurt my
3: Take
2: ears.
3: Take that for data.
1: Just getting pumped.
2: That hurt my ears.
3: Fizzdale.
2: Well, now I got that. Now I got that that adrenaline running
3: through me. Fizzdale hammer.
2: I'll try to say done.
3: Okay.
2: So that would be the official. But if I'm done, I slap. That's the same thing.
3: Yeah.
2: All right.
3: Slap.
2: All right. Now I don't really need breathing exercises. I just need to get ready to go. And when I say to play that, when I say play it, you play it. I'll start eating when he starts with his goal. Do me a favor.
1: Don't overstep.
2: Play the beginning of it for me so I know when I'm expecting him to say goal, just so I know when I'm expecting him to say goal.
0: Messi, engancha y va, tiró con la derecha.
2: Okay. All right. Very good. I got it now.
3: Okay. Got it?
2: Very good.
3: Okay.
2: I got it. Okay. All right. So here we go. So hang on. All right. This is perfect. All right. The temperature
3: Zap
2: is good
3: him
2: enough.
3: Again.
2: The temperature is good enough. This is heated up in the microwave.
3: Okay.
2: This is a much more chewier bun. But okay. You know what? Look, I'm going to see and see how far we get.
3: So right, now ready? You're excuse making.
2: Let me cut a couple of deep breaths. Hang on. Boy, it's a little bigger than I thought it would be. A couple of deep breaths. Ready? Just remember you're hungry. You've eaten hot dogs this fast before.
3: I'm going to eat that ass up.
2: Okay. I got it. Tyshirt, you can't.
1: I'm hyping you up.
2: I got to get in the right frame of mind, man. I got
5: to
2: be right
5: for data.
2: Or I'm Team USA and I show up flat against Belgium. Come on, man. I can't have that. Now, I'm not going to do the whole dip the bun in the water like Joey Chestnut does. That's not really eating a hot dog. That's just... finding a way to put a hot dog bun in your body. Not going to
3: Okay.
2: Do it.
3: Yeah,
2: all right.
3: Yeah.
2: All right. So here we go. All right. Hang on. Give me 3 deep breaths. 2. All right, Tyshirt, play it.
0: Messi, engancha y va, tiró con la derecha.
3: thinking about it too much. He's thinking about the Knicks.

0: ser.
1: ¡Gol astro argentino!
0: Oh.
1: Asistencia.
0: All right, he was able to shovel it into his gullet, but couldn't finish those last two-plus bites.
2: You selfish bastard.
0: To where he kind of looked like a chipmunk at the end as the end moments of Cantor's call came. So in the fourth hour, we will try it again.
3: Boy, that was...
4: Jason.
3: Yeah.
4: You chewed way too much.
0: A lot of ponderous moments there.
4: You got
0: like
4: you
0: were really trying to savor and enjoy the base hot dog.
3: Yeah, yeah, it was.
0: Man, this was not a gourmet sausage that you found at some farm you were staying at, and they had the picture of the animal that it was processed from. No, this was just a standard hot dog.
3: It was a bigger hot dog than I thought. The bun
0: was a little bigger than I thought it would be.
3: No, the bun was a little bit chewier.
0: Mm-hmm.
3: Like I think if instead of a Costco hot dog. If I had one of those like ballpark hot dogs that are like $9, but they're really tiny, like that, I might have been able to.
0: You mean the ones that are, the bread isn't really bread? Like this actually has a little bit of heft to
3: it.
0: Yeah,
3: like that.
0: This might actually be, a little more of a pure bread-like product.
3: I think it was
0: good on them.
3: It was the sesame seeds on the bread.
0: The sesame seeds.
3: Yeah, I know sesame
0: took
3: seeds.
0: You down.
3: I would have been okay with that. Yeah, but I did. I think I felt like I had to chew a lot because the bun was really difficult.
0: Well, I mean, you also heated it in a microwave, so you dried it out a little bit.
3: Still eating it now.
4: Jason.
3: Yeah.
4: You even started with the hot dog in your mouth.
3: I did. I had my mouth completely around the hot dog.
4: You were too much in your head.
3: I could tell. I was giving myself an extra second, and it turns out if it was a minute, I probably could have done it.
0: Well, since you guys probably were also recording doing a Mystery Science Theater 3000 commentary between the three of you, I think he might have been fearful of what kind of visual he was presenting you.
4: Jason, everybody believed in you in here. I said, he's not doing it.
3: Well, thanks,
4: everybody,
3: man.
4: I just
3: thanks,
4: know you.
3: I appreciate that.
4: You
3: thanks,
4: don't
3: man.
4: Eat for freaking, like, fast. You eat for pleasure. You've never eaten like that.
3: Yeah, no, but I've
0: eaten fast. No. He goes fast in here.
3: This was tougher than I thought. I got the whole hot dog in my mouth. I got all of it in my mouth. Ah, wow. There you go. There's a freebie for
0: everybody
3: you,
0: else got the whole world in his hands. Right, this guy.
3: I got the whole thing in my mouth, but it was just too much. I definitely in a minute I could have done it, and maybe a smaller hot dog. Maybe like little pigs in a blanket. Just how many can you eat?
0: Well, if we did that, I mean, Costco, now we're getting to a true over-under kind of amount.
3: I mean, Costco hot dog, that was big. Like, again, and I wasn't psyched out by it. I just knew it was a little bit more of a challenge. But in the end, I got all of it in my mouth. I just couldn't finish. It took me a little bit longer than that.
0: And that's one to grow on.
3: But the good news is I'm still hungry. Can maybe try it again because maybe I'll eat a little bit differently or whatever it is. Maybe I don't know. Maybe I won't chew as much. Maybe I don't know. Maybe I'll try.
0: Okay.
3: That's not really safe. I'm still hungry, so I'll have another hot dog at some point. Yeah. So maybe we'll try it again.
0: All right.
3: Yeah. I got to get points for that, right? Oh, well, it didn't work the first time with competitive. You're going to try it again.
0: Well, I mean, look, as long as you, again, we don't have a reversal.
3: Yeah. No,
0: the opportunity to try again. I mean, you did look like you enjoyed the hot dog, and that was the thing.
3: Yeah.
0: That's what I thought after the first bite as you started chewing.
3: It was
0: like
3: pretty good.
0: That you
3: liked
0: the hot dog too much for the challenge you had accepted.
3: It was
0: that
3: pretty good.
0: Hey, that's pretty good. Mm-hmm. And now you're savoring the hot dog instead of just shoving it down your gullet.
3: Yeah, I mean, that's the one thing. It did taste good. And I was like, oh, I'm enjoying this. I didn't go mindless to it where I'm sure all the other competitive eaters have.
0: You got to be a mindless eating machine. Have you not watched Jaws 9,000 times?
3: No, that was good. And here's where I'm at right now, quite honestly. Like, I could go for another one right now.
0: Dyser just shakes his head.
3: I could have another hot dog right now. I think I could.
4: You were just too into it.
3: In fact, I think I will. I have another hot dog in like 2 minutes. I'll have one more.
4: Jason, you weren't eating to win.
3: What do you mean? I was eating to win.
4: Weren't.
3: Yes, I was.
4: You chewed way too much.
3: I was trying to chew because I didn't want to choke. Oh,
4: did you
3: by
4: want
3: the
4: baby
3: way,
4: food?
3: I'm a professional. Do not try this at home. This was for entertainment purposes.
0: For entertainment
3: only.
0: Purposes.
3: Do not. This was eating a hot dog.
0: On a pass fail scale.
3: Maybe my mouth isn't big enough. Yeah, maybe my jaw doesn't move.
4: You're giving me a lot to work with tonight.
3: Maybe my jaw doesn't move like the competitive eaters do.
0: Did you record your part of that conversation, too? You guys are throwing one-liners back and forth. I mean, they're all working blue, but...
3: You see somebody, in the NFL or the NBA, like, well, they're really built. I could see why. And other guys, like, they don't have the build. They didn't, you know, God didn't bless their body. They didn't work hard enough working out or anything else like that. Like, maybe my jaw just isn't that kind of jaw.
0: I don't know. Sanchez finished his sideline hot dog in less than 40 seconds.
3: Yeah, but did he have all the bun, though? Did he have the bun, or did he just use the bun as a vehicle,
0: as a carrier kind of thing?
3: Because I could have done the hot dog without the bun. That's easy. I could have easily done the hot dog without the bun. Like, that's something, there's no doubt in my mind. I could have done that.
0: We don't have the staff to pixelate you.
3: No, that's right. Oh, yeah, that would have been a really bad job. I got the whole thing in my mouth, but it was just too much. Yeah. Oh, yeah, yeah.
4: That sounded, man.
3: Yeah. No, it's okay. I mean, I tell it like it is.
4: Yeah.
3: I can't lie. Right?
0: No shame.
3: Camera doesn't lie.
4: I just can't believe everybody believed you that you would do it.
3: I got the whole thing in my mouth, T-shirt. What can't you understand about that?
4: Pause.
3: No, I feel like I'm just doing it on purpose.
0: No, absolutely you are.
4: Jason, you were just too much in your head. I could tell after that first bite.
0: Well, but I thought he really was enjoying it, like he hadn't had a Costco hot dog.
4: That's where you messed
0: so
4: up.
0: So I think he had the bite and was like, that's not bad. And then he chewed.
4: Yep.
0: And then he chewed.
4: See,
0: and
4: Jason,
0: he chewed three or four times.
4: We'll go back. You're hungry.
0: Yeah, yeah, yeah.
4: That's why you didn't win this. You're supposed to do this to win, but you're hungry, so you wanted to enjoy the food.
3: No, I wanted to fill my stomach.
4: No.
3: Yeah,
4: if
3: yeah.
4: If you would
3: have,
4: you would have won.
3: Like I said, I can have another hot dog right now.
4: Oh, gosh.
3: I really can.
0: As like, I'm the devil pushing another hot dog in your general direction.
3: Yeah, I said I could have another one, and all of a sudden, Harmon's got it right in
0: front
3: of him.
0: It's on a plate.
3: Here it is.
0: Here it is.
3: First one's free.
4: Warm it up now.
3: Here's your second
4: one.
3: Do
4: it again right now.
3: Here's your second one. I'm going to go warm it up and eat it.
0: Well, he wants to do another challenge. He wants the challenge again.
3: Well, that was good. I mean, at the very end, I didn't win. I gave it my best shot, and I ate a hot dog.
0: But you gave us great content.
3: Okay.
0: We'll turn the video around. I got about 5 minutes of preamble
3: and
0: postscript.
3: Good.
0: And then it started getting a little weird, so I cut it out.
3: Yeah, no, I...
0: So,
3: yeah.
0: You know, it's...
3: Just make sure, hey, you know...
0: Because you were
3: getting
0: in your head about
3: let
0: it.
3: Let me just say this, because I... Be serious for a second.
4: Okay.
0: It's a very serious matter. There's no question about it. Yeah.
3: Again.
0: Clearly.
3: Entertainment purposes only.
0: Yeah.
3: I'm not condoning this.
0: No.
3: I'm just saying, when you edit this... Edit it smartly, okay? Just edit it smartly, okay? All right.
0: Well, I mean, the fact that I got the first minute of the conversation and food part in slow motion.
3: So whenever it'll
0: be great.
3: Well, I don't want it to be like whenever I get quoted on the internet because of something I said, that's the picture they use.
0: No,
3: like
0: me
3: shoving a hot dog in my okay.
4: Yeah.
3: I don't want
4: you're
3: that.
4: You're getting that.
3: I don't know. I don't want that.
0: You're gonna get it.
3: I'd rather
4: you'll want it.
3: No.
4: Yeah, you do.
3: I don't want that.
4: You know who you are in soccer players for that eating contest? You were Erling Haaland right there. were great. Great hype up. You performed the beginning. Couldn't finish it.
3: I didn't just stop and say you can't do anymore.
4: You did.
3: I ate the whole hot
4: dog.
3: I ate the whole hot dog.
0: Well, it was. I mean, it was shoved into
3: his whole thing eventually.
0: Cavity.
3: I didn't walk out with a stuffed raccoon.
0: He didn't spit it back out on the plate.
3: The rabbit is right.
0: Now, could you eat a whole raccoon over this...
3: Oh,
0: over a four-hour show.
3: No. Like the old 96er challenge outdoors?
0: If it's prepared properly.
3: I don't know, man. I don't think I've ever had a little part of a raccoon.
0: I would just say this, because that taxidermist down in Texas going to have a lot of raccoon.
3: I don't think there's a lot of meat on raccoons.
0: No, that's what I mean.
3: I think
0: in a four-hour period, you could probably take it down.
3: It's like alligator wings. I don't think there's a lot of meat on the alligator wings. I don't think there is. It's not like, you know, ordering Buffalo Wild Wings or Wingstop.
0: Well, you could do that, too, if you want.
3: I don't think so.
0: You want to do that challenge?
3: No.
0: Come on.
3: We can do a wing challenge. Hey, any food challenge, because I get to eat, like, I'm okay with that.
0: All right, get that order in.
3: But I really am going to eat that other hot dog.
0: Oh, I know, I know.
3: I'm going to eat that other hot dog. There we go. Exit Outbound of Fresca, exit Swollen Dome, the Jason Smith Show with my best friend, Mike Harmon. If you miss the great Andres Cantor Goal Hot Dog Challenge, don't worry. We're going to put it up on our Best Of podcast right after the show is over. 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You'll find today's full show and a Best Of version posted right after we get off the air. So coming up next, well, I'm going to have a hot dog, and then we will get back into the biggest basketball story of the last 36 hours. Not name LeBron James. That's next right here. Jason and Mike. And again, I had the whole hot dog in my mouth. Boy, it's a little bigger than I thought it would be. 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

0: The Mickey Mouse Clubhouse. Oh, how many hours? Fox Sports Radio, the Jason Smith Show with my best friend, Mike Harmon. 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Well, in case you missed it, the Andres Cantor goal hot dog challenge. I had the whole hot dog in my mouth at the end, but did not finish. I did not win the challenge. If I could finish a hot dog, begin and finish a hot dog, in the time it took Andres Cantor to finish calling goal on Argentina's second goal yesterday that won the game against England, I had about 40 seconds. And now there's a couple of things now that I can, you know, sit back. That's why I think it's good they do in sports, have the 10-minute cooling off period before you go and talk to the media. Because I have a couple of things now that I'm thinking about, you know, because obviously we did it on the air a few minutes ago, right afterwards, reacting to it was very, you know, hey, was immediate. I do think there was too much bun. I think there was too much bun. The Costco hot was too much bun. If I had half of the bun, maybe. But it was just too, and I'm not saying it's excuse. I'm just saying I think there was too. That's
1: a lot of
0: why
1: bread.
0: I didn't do it. It was a lot of bread, and also there was a point, very briefly, where it flashed into my head, and then very briefly at the very end before I started talking again, where I said, "Okay, I want to be really careful here and not have anything really bad happen." So, okay, let me just make sure.
1: Well, my microphone was working nicely. I was ready to go.
0: There's Jason Smith. Boy, he just choked to death 5 minutes ago. It's the Mike Harmon Show.
1: Look
0: here
1: at him
0: on Fox
1: twitch.
0: Sports Radio.
1: No, come
0: Can
1: on.
0: Can someone pull the body out? Someone pull the body. It looks like he might still be respirating and maybe a little bit. Maybe
1: I still have 2.5 to 3.5 hours of show to do.
0: Can someone who's seen the pit give him CPR? I mean, someone. All right, great.
1: You've all watched these medical shows. You've seen 47 tracheotomies done with pens, straws.
0: All I have is a pen.
1: That's all I got.
0: Notice how whenever they need to do a tracheotomy in a show, the only thing, everybody always has a pen. No one has anything.
1: Nobody ever has a pen in real life.
0: I got a key. Ever. I have my phone. I have my glasses. I got a pen. Yeah, a pen in my pocket. Really? You have a pen? Really?
1: I usually have that or a Sharpie with me for some reason.
0: But there was a little bit of where I want to make sure. But I still went as fast as I could. But there was a little part of, okay, let me just make sure here a little bit. Let me make sure that I finish this and everything is okay.
1: Okay.
0: Yeah. And in case you think I was lying, I was not. I did have another hot dog a few minutes
1: you
0: ago.
1: You did.
0: I went right.
1: You
0: that,
1: came right back right in, and it's like, hot dog. He goes, "I might go for a third." I'm like, "What happened to the second one?" He goes, "I ate it."
0: Yeah, I did. I went out and I heated up the next hot dog, and I ate it. And I came back in, and Harmon goes, "I thought you were going to have one." I go, "Nah, it's already gone. I just finished it." No, I walked in. Tyshirt saw me eat it. It was like, it was pretty good. I'm like, "Yeah, I was still hungry." And I don't know. And I'm okay with, because I didn't eat dinner, and I thought that's what would do it for me. In the end, I didn't win the contest, but it was fun, and I had two hot dogs.
1: It's not a bad way to go.
0: There's still another hot dog.
1: There's
0: left
1: still another end. Hot dog, okay, and good. We have a chicken bake.
0: Oh, a hot dog.
1: So everybody else can fight for the chicken bake.
0: Yeah. You know, I could have a little bit of chicken bake. We're not going to do a chicken bake contest.
1: No.
0: Those things are big.
1: No, that's problematic.
0: Yeah, they are. Yeah, no. Chicken bake, you need some time, man.
1: Yeah, we'd have to figure out, you know, some pop song that runs under 2 minutes.
0: Oof, man. How long? No.
1: Well, we can go through the Beatles catalog.
0: Yeah, but that's a lot of bread in the chicken.
1: Nah, 2 minutes. I can do that. Yeah, in a 2 minute drill. Yeah,
0: but that's a lot of bread, though.
1: No,
0: you got to trust me. You don't want to overestimate how much bread there actually is.
1: But I might remember what a chicken bake tastes like. You clearly were having issues and thinking back to your childhood or something with a hot dog was like, the salt
0: now
1: tastes fantastic.
0: If I wasn't, and just to let you know, this was all above board. If I wasn't, you know, respectful of the game, right? Now I got to be respectful of the game. I could have, because the bun was that big, I could have honestly taken off half the bun and just molded half of the bun around the hot dog, and it would look like.
1: But I would have been calling shenanigans.
0: Or I could have hollowed out the inside of the hot dog bun on both sides a little bit and made it a little bit easier. I did not do either of those things.
1: No, you didn't. Yeah. You played it straight.
0: I did. That's how you do it, man. That's how I was brought up. Tell my mom
1: integrity.
0: Yeah, make sure when you're doing a hot dog eating contest, Jason, 25 years from now on the radio, you want to be an idiot and do a hot dog eating contest? Hey, just make sure you treat the game right. You respect the game. And I did. So I feel good about that.
1: No, it's good.
0: Yeah, I feel really good.
1: Yeah, and then you gave us some good one-liners.
0: Yeah.
1: Tight shirt has one of drops for days.
0: Oh, it's all we need. Yeah, it's good. We'll have entirely new show opens because of
1: There's no question about it. Ricky was excited to see what he could do with that.
0: Yeah, so. I feel like the one, and also I feel like I let everybody down because everybody was in on the other side of the glass, looking in, wanted me.
1: Yeah,
0: to
1: I mean, except for Tight shirt, who bet against you.
0: Yeah, but that's because Frostberg's not here tonight. Someone's got to be the one that goes. Jason,
1: you're not going to do it.
2: No, so it was I just know you.
0: What do you mean you know me?
2: You've never ate a hot dog that fast before.
0: Yeah, I've never tried to eat a hot dog in 40 seconds.
1: I guarantee you, if you untimed that with no cameras and whatever, I guarantee you he's eaten a hot dog in less than 40 seconds before.
2: So he got in his head.
1: I guarantee, I think the 8-inch dog really took him back.
2: You're more of a 7-incher.
0: Well, 8 inches.
1: I mean, what's the standard? Like if you go and buy at the grocery store. Might be a 5 to 6 inch.
0: 8 inches
1: hot dog,
0: 8 inches was pretty big.
1: Yeah.
0: There you go. You're welcome.
2: It's a lot to handle.
0: You're welcome again, Tyson.
2: Thank you.
0: You're welcome. Yeah, very good. It was, you know, and I want to say, did you actually make money? Did you go on Kalshi and bet this?
2: Oh, yeah.
0: Okay, very good.
2: You were the odds favorite.
0: I was.
2: Oh, I got so much money.
0: In fact, I'm quitting. Blank all you blankers.
2: F you. I'm out. Shouts, Kalshi.
0: Oh man, I'll tell you, it was fun. I'm glad I did it. I didn't feel great in the very beginning. I thought, oh, this is gonna be a lot tougher. Then I got midway through and I was listening to the goal call and I thought, okay, I got some time. But then I knew at the very end, I'm like, okay, I'm just gonna have to go for broke here and with the whole hot dog in my mouth. But there was no other room. Again, maybe my mouth is just not big enough. Maybe my jaw doesn't unhinge enough. I don't eat like a coyote. Is it coyotes? Jaws unhinge? What's
1: snakes.
0: Jaws unhinge? Snakes? No, but what's the animal that hunts that has its jaws unhinged?
1: Oh, it could be a coyote.
0: I don't mean like, yeah, it could be, but I mean like, cause I, not like the pelican that's whole head just seems like it opens, but like there's one of those animals.
1: Oh,
0: like
1: okay.
0: If I could have done that, maybe that would have worked.
1: Yeah. I think we need to, do a little bit of, Wild Kingdom.
0: Yes. But I
1: and
0: also
1: review that in that tape. Yeah.
0: I also made sure to swallow the hot dog very carefully. I didn't want, like, again,
1: you
0: I
1: also,
0: I
1: like, you just chose your
0: yes.
1: words
0: yes.
1: very
0: yes.
1: carefully.
0: Yeah. Right now, Tyshirt's got his eyes open.

0: with the breast milk?
1: Yeah.
0: Yeah, I remember that.
2: Joey, it's breast milk.
0: I think you need to utilize both parts of your mouth. Like, this part of your jaw, this part of your jaw.
2: I utilize my entire mouth.
0: No, but they have to kind of work conjunctively together.
2: What do you mean? I bite up, I bite down. I bite up, I bite down. That's kind of how it goes.
0: But only one part of the hot dog you were doing that. You need to do both sides.
2: Nye, did you see how full my mouth was at the midway through?
3: Oz.
0: I don't know, Jason. I'm sorry. I just think you could have done better. I really...
2: you think if I had taken a bite, chewed on one side of my mouth, taken another bite, and chewed the rest out, I don't know that I could have moved my mouth.
0: If you would have taken one bite, chewed it down the middle, and then used both sides to chew each side, and then taken another bite while you're ingesting those two bites.
2: Okay.
0: You kind of need to work in quarters of your mouth.
2: So I have good news and bad news.
0: Okay.
2: Good news is that's pretty good analysis. You'd be a pretty good hot dog eating analyst with that, because that's not a bad strategy. Secondly, that's something that would have been better for me if you told me 20 minutes ago.
0: I'm sorry. Why
2: did you say that?
0: Jason, I asked you, do you have a strategy?
2: And I told you my strategy.
1: Wait, that you went Gil Brandt on it.
2: I told you my strategy.
1: And I thought you were having flashbacks to Gil Brandt. It's his fault.
2: I don't think I could have chewed by getting... That was a big hot dog. I don't think I could have chewed...
0: That was a big
2: the entire... On both sides. I don't think I could have done it.
0: I think you could have.
2: I would have just had it both in my mouth and would have sat there like, can't I don't know how to do.
0: Harmon, do you think I have any point here?
1: Well, no, I think this, we need a diagram.
0: Oh, really? Okay, I can draw one. I'd be happy to do it. I will. I'll work on that after this update.
1: Oh,
0: okay?
1: Now you got to add structure.
0: Yes. Okay. I need to go look at the hot dog and think of, and then kind of like separate it, like geometry, you know, segments.
2: She's going to be like, what's his name on the election? John King with the touch board.
1: No, that's it, yeah.
2: Yeah, it's here and here. Here's where his mouth was.
0: Truly.
2: Here where his mouth should have been. Here's what he should have had right here.
1: And this is where the things didn't really connect and didn't get him through to the winner's circle, and why we can't announce him as the incumbent.
2: Here's a touch screen. Yeah, all of that.
0: It's not about quantity. It's about quality. It's not the Joey Chestnut effect where how many hot dogs you need to eat. It's the quality of the one hot dog and how quickly you need to eat it.
2: Okay.
0: I can't believe I'm so passionate about this.
2: You are.
0: I'm sorry. I don't know where that's coming from. I'm not going to lie.
2: Honestly, you could be a hot dog eating motivator.
0: Yes.
2: Yeah. Like, I don't know if you can make money at
0: that. I'll add it on my LinkedIn.
2: Maybe you could. Yeah.
0: Let's see what we do. Yeah. Well, I need you to actually like be successful at it, and then we'll go from there.
2: What are you talking about? Wow.
1: That was well put.
0: I'm just saying, like, I need you to, like, put my words into action and have you follow through and successfully do it. Then I can actually be the hot dog motivator.
2: Okay, Belichick. Okay. Take it easy.
0: I'm sorry.
2: All right. Take it easy.
0: You know who didn't take it easy? The Mets. Because they got a win on the road. They defeated the Phillies 4-1. Francisco Alvarez hit 2 solo home runs for his 7th career multi-home run game. Juan Soto did leave the game due to left calf soreness. The ratings were released for the All-Star game, and close to 8.8 million viewers tuned in on Fox, making it the most watched All-Star game since 2018. When it comes to the home run derby, though, it only averaged about 5.3 million viewers, the lowest average since 2003. Trained to push past the pain, not athletes, just people. Trafficked every day right here in the United States, sometimes by someone they trusted. During the World Cup, help us break the silence. 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Spain will take on Argentina in the World Cup final. Spain is headed into the matchup with 0 players with prior World Cup experience, while Argentina has 17 players. In golf, Jackson Suber leads the Open Championship with a 1-stroke lead, shooting 5 under par in the opening round. Scottie Scheffler is 3 shots back. Rory McIlroy is 7 shots back. Back to Jason Smith and Mike Harmon. Jason, didn't successfully eat the hot dog in 40 seconds.
2: Who was it? What was the movie where Steve Carell was the really the really bad drill instructor teacher? Foxcatcher, was that it? Right, was that?
1: Well, that was when he was the wrestling coach.
2: Wrestling coach. I'm thinking of one with J.K. Simmons, right? Teaching the...
0: Oh, the drum one. Whiplash.
1: Whiplash.
0: Yeah.
2: That's kind of the teacher you are. You're like very, wow, okay, you are serious.
0: No, yes, I am.
2: You insulted me. Yeah, you got to be successful
0: I'm so sorry.
2: Can make money at this.
1: That's true.
0: I have faith in you. I had faith you could have gotten it done. I'm disappointed. I'm sorry.
2: Okay. 90 seconds ago it was, you need to be successful before I can actually do this for a living. You'd show me you can do it.
0: Because you can do it. I know you can.
2: That's

0: I'm going to draw my diagram right now.
1: Thank you, Bree.
0: You're so welcome.
1: Jason Smith, Mike Harmon, live from the Fox Sports Radio studios. Coming up next, we got a big take on the biggest basketball story of the last 24 hours. Keep it right here. 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
22: I had a glizzy in my mouth.
1: It's Alex Teicher doing an impression of Rob Parker, who is on vacation. So, another day, another full news cycle on the internet of Caitlin Clark's treatment when it comes to other teams and officiating. Now, last night, game against the Valkyrie, we talked about them. We talked about it last night. And the last 24 hours has been filled. Everybody's timeline's been filled with Caitlin Clark very upset about a foul that wasn't called that gave her a contusion. She talked about it in the post game last night and said, yeah, and this foul's not called. I got to play the whole rest of the game with a contusion on my thigh.
23: I like that she said that I have a contusion.
1: Yes, you know what it was. It's
23: a contusion. As opposed to, I got this big-ass bruise. No.
1: Yeah, it's a contusion. And they asked how it was. She goes, oh, it's fine. You know, ice and whatever. We'll work on it and I'll go play. So, okay, let's see the replay of it. And you see the replay of the play in which Caitlin Clark gets hurt on. And then again, her very animatedly getting in the official's face. That was a foul. Why didn't I get the call?
23: That was the faster 40 time than your hot dog eating contest or anything anybody's done at an NFL combine.
1: That was quick. That was quick. Now, there's a different take on Caitlin Clark here that we're going to have because of what we saw in the last 24 hours. Here's another video of her losing her mind at an official for a call she should have gotten. She says she should have gotten. You see the replay of it. Is it a foul? Yeah. Caitlin Clark said at the end of the game, they said I initiated contact, and that's why I didn't get the foul call. And Stephanie White says, we just want stuff to be fair. We want stuff to be adjudicated fairly for everybody. Watch the play. Was she fouled? Yeah. Was it something so incredibly egregious? Did the defender stick her entire leg in the way and try to trip her? No. Not that it wasn't a foul, but you can't treat every foul like, oh, this was the worst injustice ever done. I'm sorry that she got a contusion. She got a knee in the thigh. That sucks. And she's got kind of limping back up court. But, I mean, I watched the play. We've all watched the play. Yeah, okay, it's a foul, but not every time can you go to the official and scream about a foul call that you're not getting. You can't do that. That's not going to play well. For we told you about the optic, and that's the one thing Caitlin Clark can control is the optic about herself, right? What people say about her, what people want to debate about her, she can't control. And when it comes to that, she does a great job of it. She doesn't answer to anything. She balls. She does her own thing. It's fantastic. When it comes to her behavior on the court, how many times can you see her just absolutely lose it on an official for a foul call, right? Go back to the NBA Finals. When did things turn for the Knicks? Game 2, Mike Brown is screaming at the officials about calls that the Knicks aren't getting, right? Wemby is getting the beneficiary of these calls. The Knicks aren't getting. He is screaming at the officials. And Rick Brunson grabs him in the middle of the game and says, stop. Stop arguing about the officiating and just coach the game. Stop arguing and just go coach. And he said that was the best thing they could do for me because I got back to coaching and they wound up winning the game. And, you know, the Knicks won in five. So that's kind of what Caitlin Clark has to do here is that, okay, every time you think you get fouled, you can't go crazy. No one's going to believe it. If there's a really bad play where it's borderline foul, where it could be a flagrant foul, that's where you want to get upset about. Okay, I get it, right? Like the Alyssa Thomas play. Okay, I get it. I understand that completely. But a play like this, it's like, whoa, whoa, whoa. I mean, you watch the contact and you go, okay, I'm looking for something that's incredibly overboard. And instead, it's just, it's unfortunate contact. Is it a foul? Yeah. But you're not going to get all those calls. She made the layup. Right? She's not going to get the N1 on that, right? She didn't sell the call as much as she probably should have, right? All of these things. But just like with SGA, when the end of the season came, then every day for Gildas Alexander, the narrative was all he does is flop. Dude, you got to stop flopping, right? Instead of flopping 20 times a game, flop 10 times a game. Just flop half the time and people will back off you and maybe you'll get more calls because the more officials hear about this, the less they are inclined to put you on the free throw line, right? Just, you can't do it every single time. You can't do it when there's no contact. Eventually they're going to get wise to you, right? He needed to do that and he didn't. Caitlin Clark, I'm telling you the same thing. Just instead of blowing up at an official every game, do it once every three or four games, right? Do it then because you're going to help the optic that you are having because that's what's hurting her right now is that here's I'm not getting a call and I'm going to lose my mind on it. And Becky Hammon had the best thing when it was attributed to her a couple of days ago when the Aces played the Fever and they were talking about Kayla and it looked like she walked away from the official saying she's just drama. Now, whether or not that's what she said, like that's a light bulb moment. Like, yes, that's what people think Caitlin Clark is. She's just drama.
23: But that's the thing. It's been 3 years and it's gestated for 3 years. Now, that edge that she plays with is what makes her great.
1: Last year, basically. So we had time away from it.
23: Right. Yeah. But it's what makes you great. But it also is the thing that creates these blowups. And when she's in front of a microphone, she's been fantastic, very thoughtful, contemplative, all of that, right? How she addressed the Alyssa Thomas issue once she finally did. Now it was a couple of days later, plenty of time to marinate, plenty of time to get with your team, etc. But she's come off in all of those circumstances as very thoughtful about the body and the full constitution of the WNBA, the other players, the coaches, what it all means. And even in that 5 minutes, you know, had that, well, you know, we need to be better to the officials, me included. She needs to take that advice. And that's it, right? You can blow up once in a while, and everybody knows the fire in the belly is there, but they're not all out to get you, right? It's not a bunch of flagrants. In this case, I think they were wrong that she did not initiate the contact because the arm came over. But then eventually you ended up getting the quad injury and hopefully the contusion is managed well and she gets back at it. Because she also went after her coaching staff and everybody else about her minutes played too, which doesn't help.
1: Right, but this is the one thing that she could help it. Don't melt down an official for a call that you could go, that's the one you're melting down at? Really? That's the one? That's the one you picked? Coming up next, FS1 insider Rick Bucher stops by. Where could LeBron be going? What other big moves could happen in the NBA? Fox.
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9: What's happening, fellow sports fans? It's Andy West. Let's look back on this day in sports history, July 17th. We'll start today in 1983, where Bobby Hebert passes for 314 yards and three touchdowns to lead the Michigan Panthers to a 24-22 win over the Philadelphia Stars in the first USFL championship game. Today in 1990, the Minnesota Twins became the first team in Major League history to pull off two triple plays in one game, but it wasn't enough to overcome Boston as the Red Sox beat the Twins 1-0. And today in 2005, Tiger Woods records another excellent performance at St. Andrews, closing with a 2-under-70 to win the British Open for his 10th career major. He wins by 5 shots, the largest margin in any major since Woods won by 8 at St. Andrews 5 years before. He joins Jack Nicklaus as the only players to win the career Grand Slam twice.
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30: 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Marsh going back. It's over his head. He turns and it's gone. It snuck over the railing and left into the flower bed. Francisco Alvarez with his second home run of the game.
29: Mets Radio Network on the call. They beat the Phillies 4-1. Francisco Alvarez hit 2 solo home runs for his 7th career multi-home run game. The ratings have been released for Tuesday's All-Star Game, and close to 8.8 million viewers tuned in on Fox, making it the most watched All-Star Game since 2018. All-Star right-hander Chase Burns and the Cincinnati Reds are in agreement on a 7-year, $105 million contract extension. Burns is 11-1 with a 2.5 ERA and 118 strikeouts. In the WNBA, the Fire beat the Mystics 75-56. Liberty and Wings game has been postponed. I'm Brianna Miro.
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1: Big day in the NBA at Fanatics Fest today. LeBron James said, y'all gonna have to wait a little bit longer before I make my decision. Pat Riley and the Heat say, hey, we landed one big plane in Giannis. We gotta land another one. Maybe it's LeBron. Steve Kerr is at traffic stop saying, yeah, go ahead. We got him. Put it out there on social media. Go get it. So what is next for LeBron James? Joining us now on the hotline, nobody better than a man who has been going through Summer League with a fine-tooth comb in attendance. He's on Twitter, at Rick Bucher. It is at Rick Bucher. It is the aforementioned Rick Bucher. Rick, happy Summer League, man. How's it going?
12: It is going well. How are you, gentlemen, in this period where if you're doing sports radio, you are working overtime trying to find those scintillating topics? I've been there. I know. So I'm here to help.
1: I always say this is what they pay me for. Like, hey, during the NFL season, this is what they pay me for. But again, 100%. I'm also buoyed by the fact that I can still find new Knicks playoffs content on social media every day that I've never seen before. And it's just fantastic.
12: As long as you're keeping it to yourself, because you know what we said, July 1.
1: No. I made you a deal, and you said you didn't want to do it.
12: That was not a deal. That was a ransom.
1: I said, you have to have, on your On the Ball podcast, you have to have everybody who showed up for the Jalen Brunson lookalike contest one a week until all 30 guys were on, and if you did that, we would never talk about the Knicks again. You said no.
12: And I'm glad that you repeated exactly what the terms of that offer was, so that everybody listening can go, oh, okay, that's why Rick didn't take it. Understood. Okay. Whatever. Go ahead.
1: I get it, because I assume at Summer League, all everybody was talking about was the Knicks championship.
12: Yeah, no. It was amazing. It was surprising. It was not surprising at all. No, we moved on. I did watch the Knicks play, but they weren't first and foremost on my list. I did get to see just about every quality. I don't know if I saw every first round pick. I certainly saw like the first 10, 11, the first dozen, I'd say, lottery picks, and this is supposed to be a generational draft. So I was really curious. And you know what's funny is, in looking at the top, say, 4 picks, certainly, which was the first tier of talent, right? We're talking A.J. DeBonso. We're talking Darren Peterson, Cam Boozer, and Caleb Wilson. And that was the top tier. And the feeling was, like, you can't go wrong. And as I'm watching them play and I'm thinking about the teams that they're with, it could go wrong for every single one of them.
1: Wow. Well, who impressed you?
13: Not for them necessarily, but the teams they play for, right?
1: Who impressed you the most that you saw, though?
12: Look, A.J. DeBonso legitimately should have been the number one pick. He showed an array of skills. He outplayed Darren Peterson by a long stretch. I'm just thinking that A.J. DeBonso would be, he's a great culture setter. He plays hard. He's spirited. They had him playing point guard, bringing it up. And I thought, man, they really got it right. And then I thought, he's going to be playing with Trae Young and Anthony Davis. How is that going to work? The Jazz made a run, and DeBanza was like on his teammates. Hey, we got to play harder. He clearly wants everybody to meet his energy, and he is a feisty, spirited, competitive guy. The Washington Wizards will love having him. The Washington Wizards fans, but like Trae Young and Anthony Davis, are they going to be okay with DeBanza like getting on them, because they don't always play with that sort of intensity? I don't know how that chemistry is going to work. And then Darren Peterson, the whole idea was that he was going to play point guard. He could not handle the physicality. He struggled mightily, and this is summer league where he couldn't handle the physicality. He's a great shot maker. I think he can be a quality two, but he's not a one. And now that if he's not a one, well, you already have Keontae George there. You got Ace Bailey. You got to feed Lauri Markkanen. You got Jaren Jackson. Like they need him to be a point guard, and I don't know that he is. Cam Boozer moves a lot better than I thought. I think he was the most intelligent of the four in the way he played. But how's he going to play next to Zach Edey? Those two guys I could see getting torched on the pick and roll. And then finally, Caleb Wilson was my guy who I thought, you know what, I'm a little worried about Darren Peterson because of the Kansas issues. Cam Boozer is a safe pick, but I don't know what his upside is. Caleb Wilson is the guy after A.J. DeBanza that I would take. And then I saw him play, and I was like, wildly talented, but plays hard, plays fast, does not play smart. And that will undercut everything else that he does. So I had to back off, and I'm thinking Keaton Wagler or Darius Acuff. There was four Kingston Flemings. There were four Michael Brown Jr. There were like four guards taken after that, all of whom played a very composed game. I went from thinking I would take Caleb Wilson number two to thinking I might have taken one of those guards number four if it was my choice. That's how much my opinion of Caleb Wilson flipped. Again, wildly talented. But man, his decision making, incredibly suspect. And so I'm looking at all four picks, and I'm like, talent wise, I'm not going to question what they have. It's just the fit with who took them. It'll be very interesting to see how that plays out.
13: Well, as I'm sitting here in a Bulls shirt, that doesn't make me feel so great. Man, jumped out of the bit, the gym, but
12: Hey, I've looked at the moves that the Bulls have made, like Norman Powell. I like that pick. They've done getting Claxton. I thought that was a nice move. I like their moves, and I thought Caleb Wilson. Man, that's another great one. I'm going to reserve judgment for now. Let me do that, because it is one summer league game. It's only one game, but and it's more where I had him versus what I saw. Yeah. I was over the moon on Caleb Wilson, and now I've backed off a little bit.
13: So are you waiting with bated breath and hitting refresh a million times a minute like Adam Silver, so he can finish the schedule on LeBron James' decision?
12: No, I'm not. I'm not. Although I will say, when like Steve Kerr, we had this Steve Kerr episode. That's classic Steve Kerr, by the way.
13: That's good, isn't it?
12: Oh, yeah, we got him. We got him. Yeah, put it out there. Like, that's Steve Kerr poking fun at the whole thing. I'm going to hold to what I've said all along. I don't see LeBron's too smart to be in the Western Conference. He wants to at least think that he has a shot at getting to the conference finals, maybe the finals. The only way he does that, if he stays in the East. And here we talked about it last time, and it only, as this drags out, it only deepens the wound if he doesn't go back to Cleveland. If he goes back to Miami, he picked Miami twice over Cleveland. Come on. Philadelphia. And the biggest problem here is everybody has spent their money. And so we're looking at LeBron signing a minimum deal. I think most of the teams have two roster spots left. So they could fit Bronny and LeBron in. But this is, like, nobody has saved any money to make an offer that is better than anybody else's. Golden State and Cleveland, because Harden and Draymond Green opted out, have some wiggle room. But those guys did that under the assumption that they were going to be signed back on longer term deals, and they're not going to take some massive steep discount. Draymond Green opted out of almost 28 million. I'm sure he's expecting that his next deal is going to be 20 plus, which leaves very little room to make a notable offer to LeBron. And then you're going to be paying heavy tax, and some of you're moving into the second apron. And same thing with James Harden opted out of 42 million. I can't see him taking anything less than 35 on a new deal. So there aren't a whole lot of, for as many teams are saying, like, yeah, we can fit LeBron in. We'd take LeBron, and guys coming out and saying it. They're saying it, but they didn't, financially, what they're doing is we'll take him on our terms, which is a minimum deal. And, how LeBron handles that, what he decides is most worth to him. I don't see, as far as a finish, like how anything beats going back to Cleveland.
1: You know, Rick, to look at this from a little bit different side, because we've had time now, because, LeBron likes all this attention that he's going to have, is that...
12: No, he doesn't.
13: He's a shy and retiring
12: type. For that reason.
1: I mean, going through free agency, I kind of get the sense overall, a lot of contending teams, or teams that think they're contenders, have a little bit of a cat that ate the canary smile going on. Like, hey, there's still some big things that are going to happen. And maybe it's a LeBron James when he decides to sign. But I get the sense that we're not done with the big names moving and big deals happening over the course of the rest of the summer. Just because I can't believe that some of these teams that think, hey, we're this close to a championship, are done. And they say, yes, we're done going in. This is what the Pistons are going to look like. This is what the Cavs are going to look like. This is what the Heat's going to look like. This is what the Nuggets are going to look like. All the stuff. I just get a sense that there's going to be some big movement. And I could throw in something like maybe the Spurs decide, hey, we can't bring De'Aaron Fox back. We have to, Harper and Castle have to get all the minutes. And after the NBA Finals, we got to move on. But I just get the sense that maybe LeBron is the kickstart of this. But I think there's going to be a second phase of some big moves over the course of the rest of the summer.
12: Well, it's a fair point, and I'm not going to say that there are teams. I mean, Detroit has Jalen Duren, a restricted free agent out there, and how that plays out. And I do think that they need something. Benedict Mathurin is out there, restricted free agent. But the great difficulty is that the combination of the last two collective bargaining agreements have essentially created a hard cap. And so while I think you're right in that there are teams out there that if they really want to put themselves firmly in the title contender category, need to make another move. Making a big move is going to be so challenging because you have to have the contracts match up perfectly. And so that's where it's going to be difficult in those teams getting that done. And so I don't know if I could see moves still being made. I don't know if it's going to be this summer. And I really don't know that LeBron is a game changer at this point. I know Giannis, there was a clip of Giannis fearful that he was going to Cleveland. I just look at the contenders and how they've approached this. And if they thought that LeBron was really the game changer, then if you're Philadelphia, do you go out and sign Dean Wade and Anthony Simons and basically leave yourself no wiggle room to make an offer? I mean, if you wanted to go get LeBron, if you really thought he was the last piece, then why not save that 20-30 million that they paid Dean Wade to give to dangle in front of LeBron so that, hey, you know what? You're not going to get 50 like you did last year, but we can give you far more than anybody else can. I haven't seen that happen, which is why it makes me think that the teams, at least, are not looking at him as the piece that puts them over the top.
13: Rick, since we're talking a little bit on the business of it, last week David Kelly was talking about it and criticizing all of it and talking about the second apron and how restrictive. Yeah. Is there any chance they try to go back and reopen the books to create a different system to alleviate these issues?
12: Honestly, I think the owners love where this is.
13: Sure.
12: I think that they, my theory is the combination of 2017, where they introduced the Supermax, and this CBA, which introduced the harsh, harsh penalties for going too far over the cap. The combination, and I'm spitballing here. I haven't talked to anybody about this theory, but I don't think that the owners enjoyed 2010, the summer of player empowerment.
13: Sure.
12: When they were dancing to the tune of all those superstar players. And the last two CBAs have effectively put the control, the financial control, and the ability to say, hey, we'd love to pay you more, but we simply can't. And if you want, I mean, because now we have, look where we are. Shai Gilgeous-Alexander, Jalen Brunson, and now Victor Wembanyama have all taken less than they could make, because if they do take the max or the super max, they know that their teams are going to be hamstrung to build championship caliber teams around them. So the owners have the players negotiating against the superstar players negotiating against themselves. Like, well, we can pay you the super max, but we're not going to be able to give you a whole lot of help. Or you take less, and we'll try to get you some help. I think the owners, I think they're perfectly happy with the way things are right now, because they essentially have a hard cap.
1: And the New York Knicks have changed the NBA.
13: I told you, they screwed it all up.
1: With their selflessness.
13: Yep.
1: Things Rick Bucher never thought he would say on the radio ever in his life.
12: Man.
1: Yet here we are.
12: The things that I have said... If you had asked me a year ago, 2 years ago, if you had said, yeah, you know what, Rick, next spring and summer, you're going to be saying this on the Jason Smith Show. That's anywhere but the Jason Smith Show. There is no way I will be saying that on the Jason Smith Show.
1: And yet, man, here we are. Say, look at that.
12: And yet, here we are, yo.
1: Life is funny that way.
12: It is. It's just a barrel full of laughs. Jason, I'm just so amused at the things that I've had to concede to you about the Knicks. Ha, ha, ha, ha, ha. Hardy, har, har.
1: He's on Twitter at Rick Bucher, Fox Sports 1 Insider. Check out the On the Ball podcast, which will not be featuring everyone who went to the Jalen Brunson lookalike contest. So there will be more Knicks talk. Rick,
12: nope.
1: As always,
12: but there will be talk about Jalen Brunson.
1: Very good. Very good. And as much as you can get in there, Rick, as much as you can.
13: Like a photo.
12: I will do what I can, Jason, for you.
13: Like a photo with him, Rick, $967 worth.
12: Oh, there you go.
1: Take it easy, buddy.
13: See you, pal.
12: See you, guys. Love you.
13: Bye, Rick.
1: It's only $900 to get a picture with Jalen Brunson. Oh, that's awesome. Great stuff from Rick, as
13: that
1: always.
13: That was awesome.
1: Great stuff on the Summer League, on what's going next for LeBron James. Coming up next, yeah, second half of the MLB season kicked off tonight. Some shocking numbers in from the All-Star festivities. That's next right here. Jason and Mike, Fox Sports Radio. Well, the Cup is down to its final matches. 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
1: Well-dressed hobo.
0: Coming up in less than an hour. How did it go when I did the Andres Cantor hot dog challenge tonight? This is something made up by us. It's not an official thing. We talked about it last night. Oh, yeah. How did it go? Yeah, you'll hear it. You'll hear it.
2: Yeah, I was like, wouldn't that be fun?
0: Yeah
2: let's see how it works. Yeah, let's see how that worked out for you.
0: We did. Let's see if I could eat a hot dog, a full hot dog, in the amount of time it takes Andres Cantor to call the goal that Argentina scored yesterday to win over England and send them to the World Cup final. He called goal for 40 seconds. 40 seconds. So, wanted to see if I could eat a full hot dog in 40 seconds, and the results in less than an hour. We will have it for you if you missed it.
2: Well, you're still talking, so I didn't kill you.
0: Did it make
2: you stronger?
0: Well, whatever.
2: I don't know. It fortified you.
0: Well,
2: it was like a hot dog.
0: Since Prince was with Apollonia, sure. All of that. Yeah, 100%.
2: All right, then.
0: Yeah, there you go. So, the final night. Now, we watched the Mets kick off the.
2: We did.
0: The second half.
2: How about that?
0: Baseball season tonight.
2: Mets show.
0: Best night for the Mets all year. They won. Best night.
2: Hey.
0: One game tonight, Major League Baseball. The Mets won it.
2: All right. Long road begins with that first step,
0: Hooray!
2: Baby. Let's go.
0: All right. But the numbers are in for the MLB Home Run Derby. And it was just over 5 million people watching the Home Run Derby. It was the lowest Home Run Derby rated since 2003. And not far off of the Home Run Derby from 2 years ago. Now, this was on Netflix compared to ESPN, so there's a change here and everything else, but the lowest rated Home Run Derby since 2003. Now, as we've said, because there's a different take here other than, what do you do? Yes, we know stunt casting for the Home Run Derby, stunt casting for the All-Star Games, all the stuff you've heard 1,000 times. The Home Run Derby is what it is. They'll continue to try to do tweaks to it to try to get more people to watch. Obviously, if there's players that people have heard of, once in a while you'll get a big player to come in and be in the Derby and hit. Yeah, it happens. But the big takeaway for me, quite honestly, is that, okay, so 2 years ago, you had just over 5 million people watching, right? Mm-hmm. Better last year when Cal Raleigh won. But this is the lowest since 2003, 5,000. That's back where it was 5,000. But for me, the number is more, okay, it's just about what it was 2 years ago when this thing was on Netflix, this year compared to ESPN 2 years
2: right.
0: ago. This tells me what I have always said about events on television, streaming shows, sporting events that change locations, change networks, change everything. You hear from different networks when they talk about ratings for something, they always get, well, people had a tough time finding this. People have a tough time finding it. They didn't know where it was. Maybe people didn't know where it was on that. Now, the fact that we had 5 million people a couple of years ago watch it on ESPN and you had 5 million people watch it on Netflix tells me people knew where to find it.
2: Now they found it.
0: People knew where to find it, right? If people want something bad enough, they will find it. Now, the beginning of the Home Run Derby, I completely get if the audience is not what it is after like a half hour. Because it's like my dad who called me saying, hey, where's the Home Run Derby?
2: Sure.
0: Oh, Dad, it's on Netflix. Oh, okay. So my dad has to go to Netflix, and you boot up Netflix. It takes probably 90 seconds to turn it on. So I completely get where, oh, maybe I don't get it right away. I have to get out what I'm doing. I have to go find it. So the very beginning of an event, I get where maybe people aren't watching. But people want to watch it. They're tuning in 10 minutes late, 15 minutes late. You see the overall ratings. I never thought it was a big deal where people said, oh, I can't find this. That's an argument that I think worked like 25 years ago. And I don't think that even with all the streaming services that are out there now,
2: right.
0: People know where to find it. And I think most people have the majority of streaming services, right? Most people that want to, that are watch television, that are interested, at least have Netflix and Amazon Prime. I mean, I have all of them, honestly, except for Disney, which is weird. We used to watch Disney all the time.
2: Interesting.
0: But now the kids get older and looking for the better, the programming just hasn't been there. But like all the other ones, you know, Paramount Plus and MGM Plus.
2: Oh, you see, HBO Max, you went full on to the MGM.
0: All of those. Yeah. Like I have all of them because they all have programs I want to see. This is what we do. We stay home much more. There are much more choices for us now than there ever were. So staying home is a lot easier. And yeah, there's the bit of a reorganization of the streaming services. Not everyone is going to make it all the way through because they're kind of cutting into each other's
2: profits.
0: Well,
2: and you see some of the bundling that's going on. Yeah, hey, yeah. Pair up with this, with this.
0: Yeah, yeah, like, HBO Max.
2: What if I've already got them all?
0: Yeah, HBO Max will team up with Amazon, yeah. And Netflix will team up with Apple, whatever it's going to be. So there's going to be some reorg going on over the next few years because, look, not a lot of them are making as much as they could be making, but the streaming giants are still doing really, really well. So for sports-wise, they're still going to spend this money because they're making the money that they are, and we can afford to have this, right? We can spend $100 million on this football game. Why? Because we made $100 million last week on this new movie that came out. Oh, okay, yeah, so we're all good. But I never thought it was a thing where people couldn't find it. If people want to find something, they will find it easy enough. And streaming is there for all of us now, and it's very easy to have a streaming service and then to get rid of it. It's not like it was when you and I were in our 20s and early 30s where they said, I'd like to cancel HBO. Okay, well, that's going to go into effect at the end of this month. And then if you want it back, well, it's going to go the end of this month, another 2 weeks, as my dad would always call and say, all you got to do is flip a button. Why can't you flip that button right now on HBO right now? So it's much easier to cancel, come back. The streaming services make it easy. So sometimes the whole evil of stuff going to streaming services is a little overrated. And you don't need any more instance other than, hey, here's 5 million people watched on Netflix this year when 5 million people watched on ESPN a couple of years ago.
2: Yeah, I mean, look, to your point, if you really want something, and that's in anything you're doing, if you really want it, you're going to go find it. And for a home run derby, very specific. This is, you know what you're getting, right? So it's not like you're suddenly going to get an onslaught of new viewers to it. So you're not expecting the numbers to jump. Nothing crazy happened. Mm-hmm. You changed some of the rules, fine. And you got more stars involved, which was great. Right. And Schwarber in Philly, Murakami was back. He had a bunch of the young stars, whatever else. But when it's all said and done, all of these streaming services, I don't know what the average number that people subscribe to. Mm-hmm. I'm a BritBox, you're an MGM Plus. Yeah. But yeah. We get to that same end game with the number
0: and
2: of streams.
0: And you wait, like, if you don't have BritBox, something on BritBox eventually will get picked up by Amazon.
2: No, that's
0: or something
2: it.
0: Or, else you
2: right,
0: have.
2: Or yeah. One show you like is going to, it leaves this day. Like, guess what? 24 hours later, it's the featured program on another.
0: Yeah,
2: right? Gilmore Girls just left Netflix, yeah. And now it's, hey, here we are on Prime.
0: And like I told you, how I watch From, right?
2: Right.
0: And From is a great show. It's oh my God, it's so much fun. And it was an MGM Plus show for a while. We're watching on there. And then all of a sudden, you can watch it here. Amazon's got it. And you're like, oh, so now three services.
2: No, that's it. Subcontract it out.
0: Right?
2: You can get it in and whatever. For sports, the part that's still enticing is the live, because you can get the lower third and whatever ads that you eventually will see on all these programming choices. But you've got to have proof of concept of what audience is showing up. And then you start going into the secondary parts of it with your title sponsors and everything else.
0: I would say, if I had to say this, because I think way more people have streaming than –

0: little bit more, but you're paying for Netflix anyway. Most likely you're paying for Netflix anyway.
1: Or you were paying for cable at one point, and you were paying for all of this.
0: Yeah.
1: The other is...
0: You were still paying $89
1: a month. I mean, I told you, I found a hack that someone put up the other day during the Home Run Derby. I'm like, I'm going to save some money.
0: Yeah.
1: But it's just that...
0: We were both still saying monies because of Dan Asen.
1: It'll never stop.
0: We're both still saying monies.
1: No, I mean, he's the headliner at the Garden on Saturday, so come on. We go with that. But it's that process that you go through, right? And we joked about it last week with the Conor McGregor debacle. Or I guess it was the beginning of this week. It's been a long week. With the Conor McGregor debacle. With the idea of, wow, that was awful. Yeah, but you didn't pay $70 for it.
0: No.
1: If you subscribe to Paramount Plus, what is it, $10 a month?
0: Yeah, you get
1: So you get that. You get your Criminal Minds or whatever other shows you're
0: Think
1: watching.
0: Think about when you would have to buy a Tyson
1: sports.
0: Or a Holyfield or a Lennox.
1: But that's what
0: Lewis
1: I mean, right?
0: It was $49.95 or $79.95. How much was Pacquiao?
1: It was like $125 bucks or something like that.
0: I mean, that was, I mean, the Mayweather Pacquiao was like $100.
1: Yeah.
0: I mean,
1: but that's what I mean. Like, so you're also getting those events, right? The wrestling events are through what ESPN has going now, through their deal with the WWE. But the point is, it's all getting bundled up and repackaged. And eventually you just have to decide, is this value proposition worth it? And if it's not, guess what? You'll have the highlights on your social media, including full video clips momentarily. The only thing you won't is Olympics hockey. And some of the FIFA World Cup stuff will get struck down very fast.
0: I mean, look, it's I get the how nervous some people are about, okay, the future of broadcast television, the future of cable, all this. I mean, in the end, it's really moving money around and what you're paying for. It's not, yes, is it going to be a little bit more money? Is it going to be different? And no, nobody likes any change. They want to be able to turn on and watch what they want to watch. But hey, the door was open 15, 20 years ago when we talked, we were able to bundle. I don't want these channels. I want these channels. I want this. I want this. This is just the natural evolution of programming. And again, it's not going to be, because it's not like suddenly, oh, guess what? BritBox has the NFL package. Wait, what? Yeah, sorry, who knew? Like, okay. I mean, they're still going to have the big three, the big four are going to have the games. You want to buy the NFL? You would have to pay for the NFL package no matter where it was, whether it's on DirecTV, whether it's on YouTube. So you can't say, oh, but now you're making pay for YouTube. Well, you'd have to pay some, wherever else it is, you have to pay for it, right? You got to pay for someplace else. You would have to pay for it. So that's kind of an outlier for me, but just get that most of the things are going to go to, it's not like some Johnny Come Lately streaming service is suddenly going to get all the NBA rights. Oh, wow, look at this. You know what I mean? So it's something that is just going to happen, and it's not going to be as bad as you think. And already by seeing something like this, I feel like, okay, people get what they want to get. They know what they want to do. And the streaming is much more of a popular choice now than you thought it was even going into this week.
1: According to AdWave, 4 to 6 paid subscriptions per household in that regard. And I always just try to remind folks that once upon a time, and this is you and me, Grandpa, when we had whatever your local football team was, one more game, and then Monday night football showed up.
0: That was
1: no
0: it.
1: Thursday night.
0: No.
1: You didn't have a Sunday night game. You didn't have all these other things.
0: You had to wait till the Saturday games in December to get Saturday
1: baseball,
0: game.
1: Baseball, you had a game of the week and your
0: Monday
1: local
0: night
1: team.
0: Baseball. You had Monday
1: right,
0: night baseball.
1: And then you had WGN and TBS. But otherwise, you didn't see anybody, which is why the All-Star game had so much juice.
0: Yeah.
1: And why the World Series was that, because we didn't get to see those teams. But... you know, since we're so used to, I get everything because we're spoiled little brats. Someone charging you $1 for it seems bad.
0: Time now to find out what's trending in the wide world of sports. And someone who said, Jason, can you loan me $10 so I can get Peacock because I want to watch Brooklyn Nine-Nine?
1: Oh, okay.
0: It's Bree Muro.
2: What's the last thing I would ask you for?
0: Nine-Nine!
1: The great Andre Brower.
0: Nine-Nine!
1: St. Ignatius College Prep.
0: Nine-Nine!
2: I would watch Peacock for like Parks and Rec, and I already had Peacock.
0: Okay.
2: I would want a Paramount Plus.
0: That's a good one. Okay.
2: I need to catch up on what was after Yellowstone, 1984 or 7505?
0: 1980, what?
1: 1923?
0: 1984. Okay, 1984.
1: Completely different world you're opening yourself to.
0: You're not going to see the same characters from Yellowstone in 1984. You're not.
2: What am
1: well,
2: I thinking
1: they might
2: of?
1: Be, but different.
0: 1923?
2: Yes.
1: The Helen Mirren. Harrison Ford one.
0: But the movie was 1917? The one where it's just one shot of people running across the fronts in World War One.
2: Where's Tim McGraw?
0: That's 19. He is

0: skydiving.
1: No,
2: mountain climbing.
1: Billy Bob Jordan.
3: Thornton. That's Landman. That's Billy, a whole different one.
0: Billy Bob
3: same
0: Jordan.
3: Same writer, but
1: is it still Taylor Sheridan?
3: Yeah.
1: How many does he have?
3: 14.
0: The sensational show from Billy Bob Jordan. Yes.
1: I don't know where that came from. I'm gonna look it on there. No.
0: I'm gonna look up Billy Bob Jordan and see if that's an actor.
1: Mean. I deserve that.
0: Billy Bob Jordan.
1: I deserve that.
0: Wait, was his name Billy Bob Jordan in
1: oh my God.
0: No, what do you call it? Hang on. I don't want your life. Was this Billy Bob? Is it Billy Bob Jordan in that?
3: I forget what Billy Bob's last name, but we'll figure it out.
1: Billy Bob Thornton.
0: I don't want your life.
1: Who's the guy from Righteous Gem? Oh, I wish Monty was here.
0: Bob Hope.
1: No. Okay. Baby Billy. Baby Billy, yeah. Right.
3: Baby Billy's right. Bible bonkers.
0: All right.
1: Yeah, that's like my favorite.
0: Billy Bob Jordan. Yes.
1: Walter and Goggins. Profound.
0: Walton Goggins. Walton.
1: Yeah.
0: Walton. Walton. Walter. Walton Goggins. All right.
1: This is really accurate reporting
0: good.
1: By me.
0: That's good. Just get the Mets score right and I don't care.
1: The Mets lost to the Phillies. No. How's that hot dog going?
0: You'll hear in a little while.
1: Oh, really? We're gonna try again then.
0: We'll see.
1: I think we should.
0: Okay.
1: I think you should, Jason.
0: All right.
1: Look at it right there.
0: All right. That's another hot. Herman just threw a hot dog at me. Incoming. You're talking about 1917.
3: Yeah.
0: Sure.
3: There you go.
0: Okay.
1: So that was pretty close. Yes, the Mets did win. Congratulations, Jason. Very, very happy for you. They got the win on the road. They defeated the Phillies 4-1. Francisco Alvarez hit 2 solo home runs for his 7th career multi-home run game. Juan Soto did leave the game due to left calf soreness, but the team says it's nothing too serious and he'll be good for the rest of the weekend. Phillies reliever Brad Keller has a torn UCL and is expected to miss the rest of the season. All-star right-hander Chase Burns and the Reds are in agreement on a 7-year, $105 million contract extension. And let me know, the excitement of the FIFA World Cup is now streaming live on Fox One, the official English streaming platform, to catch every unforgettable moment. Fox One brings the action straight to your screen so you never miss a goal. Download Fox One and experience the FIFA World Cup live. Spain has a chance to make FIFA World Cup history by becoming the first nation to reign as champions in both the men's and women's World Cup simultaneously. Back to you guys.
0: Thanks a bunch, Bree. Coming up next, after new news today, it is time to double down on a big bold prediction we made earlier this week. That's next. Jason and Mike, Fox.
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28: That is not John Cena. From a
0: dream. So if you remember, you and I had to say a few days ago, following WNBA Commissioner Kathy Engelbert's no-show, with Dan Patrick at the Lake Tahoe Golf Tournament.
3: Mm-hmm.
0: Big deal. A lot of headlines everywhere.
3: Huge. Yeah.
0: I love the fact they showed her just, you know, practicing on the range when she was supposed to be there with them.
3: That might have been the funniest golf thing I've seen all week.
0: It's we had a take on it, and after today, it's time to double down on it. Why would Kathy Engelbert not want to go on the Dan Patrick Show and talk about the WNBA? Why would she not want to take a big stage to go and talk, maybe talk through some of the issues they're having, the optics that everybody hates Caitlin Clark, the officiating is not done, in her favor. It's done with an animus against her. Why would you not want to do that, right? Dan is one of the fairer interviews, maybe the fairest interview that you're going to get, right? It's not like you're going on, you're going to get ambushed on a podcast or somewhere. Like, why wouldn't you do that? And we told you at the time, and after today, the news today, I time to double down on it. It's not a matter of if, but when Kathy Engelbert is replaced as WNBA commissioner. Today, Adam Silver, NBA commissioner, weighed in on Caitlin Clark and said that, you know, she's become a political football and that the debates around her are not really about officiating. He made this when he was on stage at a game plan summit presented by CNBC. Said how much he, you know, has come to know Caitlin pretty well, and a lot of things that go on is unfair to her, and again, being used as a political football. This is more than we have gotten from the bleeping WNBA commissioner in a year, right? Like, yeah. And what makes sense? Like, she could be out here, and she's the one that can control the narrative, that can talk about, hey, this is what I think we should be doing with the officiating. This is where Caitlin Clark needs to just shut up and play. This is where Caitlin Clark needs to be heard, where her coaches need to be heard, because she's not being officiated. Whatever it is, she's invisible. She's absolutely invisible. When have you ever seen a commissioner, when there's big controversies going on about the sport, be absolute no-show anywhere, right?
3: Adam Silver...
0: He just likes to say, yeah, let's kick that can down the road. But like for Kathy Engelbert, like she should be in front doing this. And the only thing that makes sense is that there's machinations going on. Again, I don't know anything. I'm just saying, why would she not be visible at all for all this when the league needs her the most? And I'm thinking they're in the process of replacing her and they're figuring out who it's going to be. And they don't want her on record talking about things and weighing in on stuff when she's not going to be and making judgments and rulings when she's not going to be there for the long haul.
3: Well, and that's it. You could fix the glitch because her contract is up at the end of the year. Something Silver also addressed was that the current state of the WNBA, the quote, tremendous progress that it's made under Kathy Engelbert, but he was noncommittal when asked about her future with the league. So it's the old fix the glitch. We'll let it run its course. She's out golfing. She doesn't need to do any of the press. Because we saw earlier in the week, right? There was the report and the WNBA pushed back to a point that Adam Silver had actually been the guy to put his hand on the scale to push for Alyssa Thomas getting suspended.
0: Just think there's a reason why she's not saying anything. Because she'd be the one that you'd want to hear from this, right? Not hearing anything.
3: Maybe she knows about the Kawhi case.
0: She's done. There's video of her planting trees with Kawhi.
3: Boy, I don't know.
0: She's out. Not a matter of if.
3: This had a good run.
0: Coming up next, we get back to the biggest NBA story of the day. Fox.
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15: The Mets got the win on the road.
16: 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Marsh going back. It's over his head. He turns and it's gone. It snuck over the railing and left into the flower bed. Francisco Alvarez with his second home run of the game.
15: Mets Radio Network on the call. They defeated the Phillies 4-1. Francisco Alvarez hit two solo home runs for his seventh career multi-home run game. Juan Soto did leave in the middle of the game due to left calf soreness, but the team says nothing to worry about and he'll be good for the rest of the weekend. Phillies reliever Brad Keller has a torn UCL and is expected to miss the rest of the season. The ratings have been released for the All-Star game and close to 8.8 million viewers tuned in on Fox, making it the most watched All-Star game since 2018. When it comes to the Home Run Derby on Netflix, it averaged 5.3 million viewers, lowest average since 2003. I'm Brianna Muro.
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27: Extra cockfight.
0: How did the big Andres Cantor goal hot dog challenge go tonight? Well, you'll hear it in all its glory coming up in about 15 minutes.
27: Giggle, giggle.
0: But first, let's start by talking about how Mike Harmon got today's prediction wrong. You thought LeBron James was going to show up at Fanatics Fest today and say where he was going in free agency. Then you thought he's going to somehow show up at the opening of the Odyssey dressed up like Matt Damon from
3: sure.
0: the 300.
3: Maybe he's got some armor.
0: Neither of those things happened. And
3: no.
0: We don't know where LeBron James is going to place it. He's not ready to tell anybody what his decision is.
3: Yeah, it just seemed like an opportunity for the convergence of a lot of things. And for me, just being the pursuer of knowledge and the quest, which he did at one point a bit with his guys when he was in Cleveland, to find truth, that the Odyssey was a nice tie-in. Mm. And we love our TV, movies, and all those themes when we can tie them back into our sports analogies and certainly into the fact of such a monumental move. I mean, it just seemed like an obvious thing that he would try to draw attention slash cash from.
0: Now, here's the other thing. Is that, speaking of the Odyssey, real before we get into LeBron James, is that I told you at the beginning I had no desire to see this movie. Christopher Nolan, whatever. Okay, yes, it's going to be 2.5 hours. I'm not going to understand anything. Right, but seeing the previews, now I want to see it. Previews made me want to see it.
3: I want one of those giant-ass posters they're giving you as you leave the IMAX.
0: But hang on a second. It's like it's being billed now as a horror historical drama. I'm like, ooh, horror historical drama? Like now suddenly I'm even more interested in going to see it because it's being billed as a half-horror movie.
3: Well, I saw some stills that there might be other genres that it enters. How about that?
0: All right. I like that. Yeah.
18: It's the first one shot in complete 4K HD for like IMAX. Why wasn't that enough for you?
0: Because I've seen the big visual dazzlement before. I've seen that. Okay, no, it's great. It's a big war epic. I get it.
18: They literally said if you don't watch IMAX, you miss part of the movie because they have to cut it out. That's insane.
0: What happened to Matt Damon's character? I don't see him anymore. He's off the screen.
3: Well,
0: that means watching in a regular screen. I don't know where it's going.
3: Just means Nolan's an elitist. Doesn't want all of us to experience everything. Even though this is a guy that's seen at the movies 3 or 4 times a week.
0: Yeah, look.
3: Buying popcorn and concessions.
0: And just so you know, just because Christopher Nolan does a movie doesn't mean it's got to be great.
18: Yes, it is.
0: No,
3: Michael Keaton, Jack Nicholson, better Batman and Joker combination.
0: Tenet.
18: I'm done talking to
0: you. Tenet was terrible.
18: Amazing.
0: Tell me what it was about.
18: The movie starts at the ending and ends with the beginning.
0: Oh, but what was it about? I saw the movie. Tell me, what was it about?
18: I can't spoil it for everybody.
0: No, you can't explain it because nobody knows what it was about.
3: From 2020. Have at it.
0: Nobody knows what it was about.
18: Yes.
0: Nobody.
18: Yes, they do.
0: No, they don't.
18: Saving the world.
0: Oh, that's so great. Yeah.
3: He's going to run for politics pretty soon, man.
0: Nobody understands. And also, dude, Oppenheimer.
18: Stop.
0: I liked Oppenheimer. But it was 5 hours long.
3: Oppenheimer had me dripping the whole time.
0: Dude.
18: Tell him, Mike.
0: Dude, this is.
3: And then I went back and started rewatching the Peaky Blinders.
0: This is Oppenheimer. Oppenheimer was done really well. I think if they had focused on the building of the town, the building of the bomb, like that would have been. But they go through and make it this entire run and they put in so much stuff. When the bomb gets detonated, okay, big scene in the movie. Obviously, you're watching. The audio was awesome. The effects were terrific. Right, the bomb gets detonated. My wife turns to me and says, there's still over an hour left in this movie. And I turned and I said, no blank and way, like way louder than I should have. And people in the theater looked at me like, what is going on? I'm like, I said, no, there's no way. There's an hour plus left in this movie. There's over an hour. Are you kidding me with this? Come on, man.
3: I only had one complaint from it.
0: What's that?
3: How did you not get Sting's Russians in there?
0: I hope the Russians love their children, too. it was too long. Like, I'm going to put everything that I shot. And I felt like they used every inch of film. That's why you have editors. Like, I get that he's got carte blanche now, and he has that impact in Hollywood and that reputation. But, dude, come on, man. I mean, every movie doesn't have to be 3 hours.
3: But the longer he goes in the movie, there is going to be more of an opportunity for you, if you've had a large Coke, to go to the bathroom and take your own bathroom break. Wasn't there an app at one point?
0: Did I miss
3: anything?
0: What's
3: the best place to take a bathroom break in a movie?
0: Yeah.
3: Wasn't that a thing for a while?
0: Hey, Christopher Nolan, anywhere. The first 45 minutes of Oppenheimer could have gone to the bathroom. Here, he's got a weird relationship with Yelena. Oh, okay. Where does that lay into the movie? Oh, it doesn't. It's we're showing you this. Oh, okay. So Florence Pugh is in the movie, and then what? Yeah, doesn't matter. Oh, okay.
3: Right. Were you not happy Florence Pugh was there?
0: I love Florence Pugh.
3: I was happy she was there.
0: I mean, I love they got her out of that cult in Sweden, were dancing with the flowers around her, and they got her into the movie.
3: Come on, she might be the only person to ever do a press junket, and someone gives her a giant thing of cheese because she loves to cook and she loves cheese, and she rips it open and takes and gnaws a giant chunk out of it, going, "Wow, nutty, that's great cheese."
0: Hey,
3: it's like hanging out with you.
0: Let's have a dancing contest. As long as you're standing up dancing at the end, you're the winner. Hey, all right. What else happened? Oh, we drugged your boyfriend. He's going to be dead soon.
3: There's a guy in a bear outfit.
0: Yeah.
3: And Cheedy. Oh, Cheedy.
0: You bring it up and I get so sad for Cheedy.
3: I know.
0: So sad about
3: that. Well, I mean, he did go to the good place.
0: I mean, his leg is sticking out of the ground for no reason whatsoever. I mean, why is his leg sticking out of the ground?
18: Ask so many questions.
0: Dude, but again, Midsommar wasn't 8 hours long.
3: The 171-minute director's cut now available.
0: And again, Tyshirt right now is Googling a recap of Tenet, and he still can't explain it.
18: I already did.
0: You need the making of Tenet. You need Wikipedia of the Wikipedia of Tenet to explain what it
18: Great
0: is.
18: Great movie.
0: You can't, you know, you
3: I'm going to be honest with you. I don't think I saw that one.
18: It's so good.
3: I think I skipped it.
0: It doesn't matter. I don't even think that. I think he did this. I didn't even need to edit this. Let's just, whatever we shot, put it together and put it out there.
18: You're such a hater.
0: Let's instead of having AI write it, everybody just shout random words, and that's going to be what John David Washington says throughout the entire movie. Oh, okay, great. Yeah, I mean, come on, man.
18: Why are you such a hater?
0: Come on. It's
18: you just want more remakes?
0: No, it was terrible. I just don't want another.
18: Why was it terrible? And then you poop on Oppenheimer?
0: Because I couldn't understand.
18: Yeah, God forbid, you know, his love life. And what built him into trying to save the world, too.
0: Wait, okay, this is Tenet, not Oppenheimer.
18: I'm talking about both.
0: Okay. Oppenheimer was just way too bleeping long.
18: No, it wasn't.
0: Yes, it was. It was so long.
3: Wait. I have a question to ask you out of all of that.
0: Okay.
3: And it's one you've heard from me before.
0: Okay.
3: Want to buy a John David Washington rookie card? Because there he is with the Rams.
0: Oh, okay.
3: From 2006.
0: Oh, very good. All right. Very nice. All right. I got his rookie card. It's all good. No, Christopher Nolan is a very talented director.
18: Oh, is he?
0: He's done some terrific movies.
18: Oh.
0: But not everything is great just because he does it. Not everything is a grand slam home run. Some are big strikeouts.
18: Like what?
0: Tenet, I just told you. What do you mean
18: highly
0: no?
18: rated?
0: Again. Give me one plot line from the movie that's not just a general, hey, they're trying to save the world. Give me one plot line from it. Yeah, go ahead.
18: Time is just an illusion.
0: Okay, no, I don't mean, don't give me something.
18: Don't ask if you don't want it.
0: Don't give me something that was said by Matthew McConaughey first season of True Detective.
18: All right.
0: Time is a flat circle.
18: Like molasses coming out of your mouth.
0: Dora Lang is the what? No, give me a very specific thing from the movie.
18: Okay.
0: And what it means.
18: They need to save the world.
0: Okay.
18: And they're being oppressed by wealthy tenants.
0: Mm. And what's a tenant?
18: Can't tell you.
3: All right, ready? Here we go. Rotten Tomatoes scores for Nolan work. The Odyssey currently highest at 96%.
18: Oh, yeah.
3: Followed by Memento. Followed by Batman Begins.
18: Good.
0: I'm Batman.
3: Tied with The Dark Knight.
18: Good.
0: Yeah, all those are good.
3: Then The Prestige.
0: Again, 8 hours long.
18: Stop.
0: Prestige was long.
18: Jason.
3: The audience loved Justice League at 92%. Oppenheimer, 91. Inception, 91. Dark Knight Rises at 90. Interstellar at 87.
0: Interstellar was good.
3: Following, going all the way back to 1998 at 85%. Dunkirk at 81%. Insomnia, 77%. What the hell's wrong with people? That was great.
0: Yeah, Insomnia
18: incredible.
0: Was good.
18: Yeah,
3: Tenet at 76%. Producer of Man of Steel, 75%.
0: See, once you get into the DC universe, you lose me too.
3: Justice League, 67%.
0: You lose me.
3: Transcendence.
0: You lose me, man.
3: That was Johnny Depp.
0: Not everything. He's a two out of every three movie guy. That's kind of
3: what did Meatloaf sing to you?
0: He's a two.
3: And he never lied to you through song.
0: No, I hate when people do that. So a very interesting thing happened today at Fanatics Fest where LeBron James said, I'm not ready to name my new team yet.
3: I okay. told you about it behind the curtain, Halliburton.
0: Yeah, I mean, hey, wait a minute. I'm going to write a song with that in it. So he goes on stage, says he's not ready. He's heard a bunch of teams, very cagey. LeBron enjoying all this process of, oh, I'm still out there and teams want me. And we got this today from none other than Heat president Pat Riley, who, speaking for one of the first times after obtaining Giannis Antetokounmpo in a big trade, right? Giannis with the Heat now, preferred destination. Riley was able to do that. And Riley making an allusion to LeBron James maybe being next because he's brought Giannis into the fold.
18: LeBron James like me. He likes Tenet, and I like Insomnia.
0: Stop.
18: Shout out to Pat.
0: Why do you have Pat Riley talking like Hank Hill?
18: That's how he sounds.
3: Well, because the new season of Hank Hill premieres just in a couple of days.
19: Yeah, we landed the plane. Now there's another one we have to land, but
0: okay, we landed.
3: He was really proud of himself with that line, too.
0: And then he said, I sell propane and propane accessories. You see, we landed the plane. We got Giannis. Now another plane to land, which is LeBron, right? Now, I get it for a few teams to want LeBron. I get it for the Cavaliers. Makes sense for both sides. I get it for the Warriors. They would be able to run out the best 40-year-old basketball team that you could possibly
3: oh,
0: see.
3: Oh, absolutely.
0: Man, hey, these guys will kill everybody at the Y. They'll only win 35 games in the West, but, man, at the Y on Saturdays, they'll be deadly. I get it for a couple of teams. Certain times, though, I think you have to take a stand because I'm just embarrassed for Pat Riley because I'm old enough to remember when LeBron left the Heat. When LeBron mm-hmm. showed up, marginalized Pat Riley's impact on the team, left. Pat Riley was mad when he opted out to leave, said, hey, we got unfinished business. You stay if you got the guts. Pat Riley was mad. It was harsh. The breakup was not great. And now because it's 15 years later, hey, or, you know, 14 years later, Pat Riley's like, yeah, we can get LeBron. Yeah, we talked about it today. He said, we talked to LeBron's people, but we're in a waiting game just like anybody else. But he says, we landed one plane, want to land another. There's lots of other good players to go out there for. I'm embarrassed. I want Pat Riley to have a spine because this is where he's the ex that gets broken up with very publicly, goes on and lives his life for the next few years, and then the ex goes on, gets married, has some kids, changes jobs, moves out of the country, then comes back 15 years later, says, hey, maybe we can get back together. And the ex is like, yeah, time has stood still for me for 15 years. So, yeah, hey, let's get back together. I'm embarrassed for that person. I'm embarrassed for Pat Riley. I know that it's LeBron James. He will make you better. LeBron is still a terrific player. He more gets his than makes you better. But if he's someone that can do that now and he's okay playing that kind of role, I'll play point guard for a little bit. I can play some small forward. I'll play some power forward. You can put me down low at the five if you want to. Like, I get where he has that value. But for Pat Riley, man, have a spine. Like, I remember how mad you were, how mad he was, what he did walking away from you after all of that. But yet, oh, yeah, hey, all is forgiven, going to land a plane again. There's a reason why when you get divorced from somebody, you don't get back together years later. There's a reason why. I mean, once in a while it happens.
3: 6 to 10%, according to a number of surveys I was looking at.
0: I still think that's way high. I don't think, maybe 6% of the people get divorced, get remarried again, maybe after like a couple marriages, like maybe a couple more. Hey, I got married two other times after that, going back to the beginning now. You know, like kind of like LeBron starting in Cleveland. I leave, I go back to Cleveland. But you don't get married again. you get divorced, you move on, you marry somebody else. The other person marries somebody else. Maybe you stay, you talk with each other because you have kids. Maybe you don't talk anymore at all. Whatever. But people just don't get back together. And this is what Pat Riley's doing. I feel I'm embarrassed for the guy. Like, yeah, whatever you want. After all of this, you stay. You got the guts. We've moved on. Blah, blah, blah. X, Y, and Z. And now it's, oh, hey, if LeBron, wait, you want to come back, we'll land this plane. We'll bring you back again, LeBron. It'll be great.
3: Yeah, cliche is time heals all wounds. Music is big and rich. You never stop loving somebody. You just start loving somebody else. And for Pat Riley, I mean, some of it is the look where he's at in his life cycle in the NBA and his basketball mortality and his mortality. Yeah. And it's the, can I get this back one more time? Can it give us a winner?
0: Mm-hmm.
3: And maybe you reconcile some of that because it's been a while.
0: Yeah.
3: Right. I mean, it was a great quote.
0: Yeah.
3: But like anything, like we've all said things to each other, to your co-workers, to your family members, to your friends, to your kids. Like, I'd like to have that one back. Sometimes you can.
0: Mm-hmm.
3: Sometimes it bridges over a beer.
0: Yeah.
3: And a lot of times it's the next time the red light goes on if you're in our business. But, you know, in this case, it's been a lot of years. And Pat Riley would be thirsty to win. And if he thought that this could get him a run in the East where he can go vanquish those hated Knicks, he'd make a deal with the devil.
0: Dude, I mean,
3: actually, he kind of looks like Al Pacino in The Devil's Advocate. Tying it all the way back to...
0: Who am I? I got so many names. That's a great direct line from Devil's Advocate.
3: That's a good movie.
0: I get it. And I get, oh, you don't want him to go sign a player. No, sometimes stuff happens that it's like, I'm sorry, you can't come back. I can't have you back again. I look awful. I look weak. I look like LeBron's been running the team from 5,000 miles away for the past 14 years. Eventually he'll come back. He's just on a vacation. It's like the person that says, yeah, we're broken up now. You know, our careers are taking us in different directions, but I think we'll get back together. Dude, the person left and got married, has kids, changed jobs, lives in Canada, moved back, now lives in California. They're not coming back.
3: Now here's the question I have to ask for you. Do you think when Pat Riley left that message with Rich Paul to say the Heat were interested, did he sing it? Did he tap dance it? Like, what do you think that voicemail message, and how early in the process did he send that voicemail
0: message? You
3: don't think
0: Pat was able to call LeBron directly?
3: No.
0: You think he had to leave a voicemail?
3: Wow. Well, if it ended as acrimoniously, I mean, you could find a guy, but I think Rich Paul and LeBron were very clear. They want to be courted, and they want you to embarrass yourself on a tape so they can use it in their documentary. Editorializing the back end.
0: I'm just embarrassed for Pat Riley. Exit out by DeFresca, exit Swollen Dome. Jason Smith, Mike Harmon live from the Fox Sports Radio studios. Coming up next, we talked about this last night.
3: Mm-hmm.
0: Andres Cantor's call of the Argentina goal, the second goal that sent them to the World Cup final. 40 seconds long. Could I begin and finish an entire hot dog before he gets done with his goal call?
1: Can't do it.
0: Can I do it?
1: Can't do it.
0: We'll find out next.
1: Can't
0: Jason
1: do it.
0: Jason and Mike, Fox Sports Radio.
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0: It's friend Mike Harmon.
2: Tell me the song from Tenet doesn't slide.
0: I asked you, explain to me the ending of Tenet.
2: I did.
0: And what did you say to me?
2: Oh, man.
0: What'd you say?
2: So good.
0: You said, they saved the world.
2: Yep.
0: And I said, but did they really? And you said, I don't know.
2: Because you got to go back to the beginning to watch. It's an infinite loop.
0: How did the big hot dog eating challenge involving Andres Cantor's goal call for Argentina go? We got that coming up in a couple minutes. But first, Bree Miro's got what's trending in the wide world of sports. What do you got for us, Bree?
4: Alrighty, guys. Well, the Mets, they got the win on the road to start off the second half of the Major League Baseball season. They defeated the Phillies 4-1. Francisco Alvarez hit 2 solo home runs in the win. Juan Soto did leave the game due to left calf soreness. Not expected to miss any time heading into the weekend. Major League Baseball also issued a new policy effective today, banning teams from accessing AI technology to shape in-game strategy on league-issued dugout iPads. The ratings were released the All-Star Game, and close to 8.8 million viewers tuned in, making it the most watched All-Star Game since 2018. Upgrade your FIFA World Cup 2026 setup. 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Spain will take on Argentina in the World Cup final. Spain is heading into the matchup with zero players with experience. While Argentina, they have 17 players who have some experience.
0: And the referees, don't forget the refs, all the
4: zebras.
0: Yes.
4: All the zebras.
8: It's the news desk.
0: Oh, sorry.
8: It's not your editorializing, Smith.
0: Monsi talks about her over-under that she's betting. I mean, come on.
4: I know. I wish I was that cool. I don't have my over-unders. I don't want to share them. You know? I'm not that cool.
8: Okay. I don't want to share.
0: I know. You want to save them to make money on. I get that.
4: I know. I mean, yeah. I mean, because like if you guys saw my underdog, you're going to be like, wow, that's rough. You know? Like, all right. Rough. Dog.
8: Ah, look what you did there.
0: I see that. That was very good. Very good.
4: Like Billy Bob Jordan, you know?
0: Sure.
4: Yeah, okay. In the WNBA, the Fire beat the Mystics 75-56. Thank you for letting me hang out with you guys. Happy Thursday.
0: Great stuff. Happy Thursday, Bree.
4: Yeah, work on your hot dog eating skills, Jason. Bye.
0: I will try.
4: Okay, great.
0: Take it easy.
10: Bye, Felicia.
0: So a weird thing last night. And again, if you missed it, you're going to hear it. We'll put it up on social media. It's going to be on our YouTube page. It'll be best of page as well. Andres Cantor had the goal call of the World Cup, which he does all the time. Argentina's second goal, the big setup by Messi that put them into the World Cup final on Sunday. And look, he's been dazzling us for the better part of the last 30 years, but his goal call yesterday was insanely good. It was like almost a minute long from beginning to end. And he said goal, and he called goal for a good 40 seconds.
8: Yeah.
0: So we got into this crazy conversation on the show last night, like going, I wonder, because I could eat a hot dog pretty fast. Could I eat a hot dog, just a hot dog, bun, mustard, in the time it took from him to start saying goal before he got to his last L? Could I eat an entire hot dog? So we said, let's do this tonight. The enterprising young Mike Harmon went to Costco, bought a bunch of hot dogs.
8: I did.
0: Brought them in. Now, the hot dogs were a little bit bigger than I expected them to be. The bun was a little bit more than I expected
8: it to be.
0: It's a
8: full 8-ounce or 8-inch dog.
0: So, I mean, how did I do? Did I finish the hot dog before Andres Cantor finished his goal call? Did I not? You're going to hear how I did right now, but let me just tell you from the beginning, I was more than a little nervous. So, again, I got 40 seconds from the beginning of the call to eat it. I tell you, man, I didn't feel good. Then I felt good. Now I don't feel as good.
8: Everybody with rapt attention. I mean, you can see the excited nature of the crew is fully assembled. I mean, Julian has popcorn.
0: Yeah, get your popcorn ready. So we'll start this now. To win, I either have to say done or slam the table when I done. I'll try to say done.
8: If you collapse, I'll just start talking over you.
0: I'll try to say done. Wow, that hurt my ears.
8: Take that for data.
2: Getting pumped.
0: Yeah, that hurt my ears.
8: Fizzdale.
0: Now I got that. Now I got that adrenaline running through me.
8: Fizzdale hammer.
0: I'll try to say done.
8: Okay.
0: So that would be the official. But if I'm done, I slap. That's the same thing.
8: Yeah.
0: All right.
8: Slap.
0: All right. Now I don't really need breathing exercises. I just need to get ready to go. And when I say play it, you play it. I'll start eating when he starts with his goal. Do me a favor.
2: Don't overstep.
0: Play the beginning of it for me so I know when I'm expecting him to say goal, just so I know when I'm expecting him to say goal.
1: Messi, engancha y va, tiró con la derecha.
0: Okay. All right. Very good. I got it now. Okay.
8: Got it?
0: Very good.
8: Okay.
0: I got it. Okay. All right. So here we go. So hang on. All right. This is perfect. All right. The temperature
8: Zap
0: is good
8: him
0: enough.
8: Again.
0: The temperature is good enough. This is heated up in the microwave.
8: Okay.
0: This is a much more chewier bun. But okay. You know what? Look, I'm going to see and see how far we get.
8: All right. So now you're excuse making.
0: Let me cut a couple of deep breaths. Hang on. Boy, it's a little bigger than I thought it would be. A couple of deep breaths. Ready? Just remember you're hungry. You've eaten hot dogs this fast before.
3: I'm going to eat that ass up.
0: Okay. I got it. Tyshirt, you can't.
2: I'm hyping you up.
0: I got to get in the right frame of mind, man. I got to be
3: that
0: right
3: for
0: mentally.
3: Data.
0: Or I'm Team USA and I show up flat against Belgium. Come on, man. I can't have that. Now, I'm not going to do the whole dip the bun in the water like Joey Chestnut does. That's not really eating a hot dog. That's just finding a way to put a hot dog bun in your body. Not going to
8: okay.
0: Do it.
8: Yeah, all right. Yeah.
0: All right. So here we go. All right. Hang on. Give me 3 deep breaths. 2. All right, Tyshirt, play it.
1: Messi, engancha y va, tiró con la derecha.
8: Thinking about it too much. He's thinking about the Knicks.

0: ser.
1: ¡Un astro argentino!
0: Oh.
1: Asistencia.
0: All right, he was able to shovel it into his gullet, but couldn't finish those last two-plus bites.
2: You selfish bastard.
0: To where he kind of looked like a chipmunk at the end.
3: Yeah, it was.
0: Man, this was not a gourmet sausage that you found at, you know, some farm you were staying at, and they had, you know, the picture of the animal that it was processed from. No, this was just a standard hot dog.
3: It was a bigger hot dog than I thought. The bun
4: was a little bigger than I thought it would be.
3: No, the bun was a little bit chewier.
0: Mm-hmm.
3: Like I think instead of a Costco hot dog. If I had one of those, like, ballpark hot dogs that are, like, $9, but they're really tiny, like, that I might have been able to
0: do. You mean the ones that are, you know, the bread isn't really bread? Like, this actually has a little bit of heft to
3: it. Yeah, like that,
0: might actually be, a little more of a pure bread-like product.
3: I think it was
0: good on them.
3: It was the sesame seeds on the bread.
0: The sesame seeds?
3: Yeah, I knew it was sesame
0: seeds. Took you down.
3: I would have been okay with that. Yeah. But I did. I think I felt like I had to chew a lot because the bun was really difficult.
0: Well, I mean, you also heated it in the microwave, so you dried it out a little bit.
3: Still eating it now. Yeah, it took me a while to finish because I got the entire, right before the last goal call, I got the entire rest of it in my mouth, but it was still there. I'm not going to lie to you. I was still there at the end. You saw when Andres Cantor finished his goal call.
0: Yeah, as you heard me say in the play-by-play, and I didn't want to speak over the goal too much. That first bite you got into your head, you were savoring it. I'm like, it's a hot dog, man. It's a hot dog. No disrespect to the fine purveyors of Kirkland / Costco. But, I mean, you've had a hot dog before. Like I said, it wasn't some gourmet sausage. You're like, wow, that's some really good stuff. Like, you go to a farmer's market, and it's like, wait, you guys curated that yourself? You made that yourself? Can't wait to try it. And maybe there's a flavor profile that just catches you off guard. Here it was a bun, some mustard, and your standard 8-inch dog.
3: Yeah. Now, I could have done a couple of things. Like...

0: A tickets as low as $6.35.
1: See, that should be third place game, $50. That should be the top price for a third place game. Especially since you don't know how much is Mbappe going to play? How much is Harry Kane going to play? How much is Jude Bellingham going to play? Like, come on, man. You can't give me that kind of money for a third place game.
0: Well, I mean, they might have a wink, wink, nod, nod agreement where they both go for 5 goals in a battle for their
1: golden boot. Now, that'd be okay. I always think you should treat that as a stat padding game, right? It's a third place game. Treat it like
0: If you're Mbappe.
1: Treat it like it's an all-star. I want that game to be like 8-7, Kane scores 5, Bellingham scores 3, Mbappe scores 7.
0: What was the French coach? His contract, though, is he done?
1: Yeah,
0: since they're not playing for anything officially.
1: Maybe you let Zidane coach the team.
0: Why not?
1: Right?
0: Headbutt someone.
1: Yeah, but make it like that. Get like famous alums that can come back and play. Oh, hey, look, David Beckham's going to play for England a little bit. This would be kind of fun. Wayne Rooney's going to play a little bit. Oh, it's kind of fun.
0: Oh, Wayne Rooney.
1: Yeah,
0: look at you.
1: Like, dude, make it fully like that. Okay, maybe I'll watch. That'd be fun.
0: Yes, $635 there by way of contrast for our championship matchup.
1: Well, that's the championship of the World Cup.
0: The get-in price has gone up over $3,700.
1: Yeah. I mean, look, it may be the last time you get to see Messi in a World Cup game, right? I mean, you want to say, okay, maybe is he going to play 4 more years into his 40s, but this might be the last time.
0: So if Argentina wins, does he get to sun Yamal by bathing him at midfield after
1: Absolutely. They get to recreate that, however, as PC as it looks. Because, you know, it's still, again, that's such a weird thing, man, that's made the rounds, like him not bathing.
0: Well, you get bathed by a Striker.
1: You know what I was waiting for after that came out? I really thought you or Frostberg would send me the Messi bathing Yamal, except it would be Brunson's face as Messi and Wemby as Yamal.
0: I'm sure we could get that iteration done pretty fast. I mean, even if you had to go back to the old magazine or trading cards and cut out faces.
1: Yeah. I thought that would be it. I thought, okay, that's going to be what we get, right?
0: Might
1: there.
0: Get some run out of that. No question about it.
1: No. I mean, look, I thought I could do it. Again, I really do. Not make excuses, but I really think that it was an 8-inch hot dog.
0: Yeah.
1: And the average size of hot dogs is 6 inches.
0: Yeah.
1: So I went big to try to do it. Could I have done it with 2 less inches? Boy, I'm just giving Tyshirt all kinds of material, man.
0: It really is. Good thing we're in safe harbor at this point. Yeah.
1: I could have. Maybe I could have.
0: Maybe.
1: But this was the event now.
0: There were no rule changes, nothing else.
1: This is what it was, so okay.
0: No, that's it.
1: That's what it was.
0: You gave it an honest effort. I mean, again, and you did.
1: And again,
0: if you hadn't taken so long in the first bite, that's really where it screwed up.
1: Yeah.
0: Because
1: you
0: savored it, you chewed it, you took
1: I
0: off
1: think
0: a
1: I
0: huge...
1: took too big a bite.
0: Yeah, you took
1: the
0: a big bite right off the jump, then you savored it, and you had to work it down. So by you just lost a lot of valuable time.
1: I had a thing in my head where I said, okay, he calls goal 6 times. If the first 3 times I can take 3 big bites, and for the last couple when they get shorter, I just have the last bite to finish, that's what I was feeling pretty good at.
0: No, it's great in theory.
1: Yeah.
0: Like many things in our tenure here at Fox Sports Radio.
1: Great in theory.
0: In theory.
1: Yeah, it was great in theory. Great in theory, but did not do it.
0: You gave it the old college try.
1: But in the end, I had 3 hot dogs tonight.
0: But also, you know what I found out? I didn't realize there was one so close to the studio. So you know what? This can be resurrected.
1: Okay, very good. Yeah,
0: double chunk chocolate chip cookie. To boot.
1: Oh, yeah, if we're doing chocolate chip cookies, I know I could do a whole cookie in 40 seconds.
0: Well, yeah.
1: Yeah, I mean, that's
0: pretty easy. Yeah.
1: Exit Albata Fresca, exit Swollen Dome, the Jason Smith Show with my best friend, Mike Harmon. Coming up next, the big surprise name you're going to start hearing out there before the trade deadline in Major League Baseball. Jason and Mike. 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
17: Thanks to Emmy. Thanks to Julian, thanks, of course, to Alex Teicher for all their efforts this evening. And Brianna at the news desk.
16: Tonight was the beginning of the second half, end quote, of the Major League Baseball season. One game tonight, the Mets and the Phillies. Best night all year for the Mets. They won a game.
17: Standalone.
16: Only game in town, and the Mets won, right?
17: Hey, anybody that wanted baseball, you know what they got. Bang!
16: Now, this game was... The precursor to this game was the report today out of New York that outside of five players, the Mets are going to listen on everybody on their team, right? They're going to listen on everybody outside of, obviously, Juan Soto, Carson Bench, and A.J. Ewing, two young outfielders, Everett Up, who were both terrific, Nolan McClain and Christian Scott, who won the game tonight, six innings, one run. Outside of those five, the Mets are listening on everybody, which is great because the Mets have something for everybody. High-priced veterans that are underperforming, Freddie Peralta got it. Lower-priced, younger vets that maybe need a change of scenery, like Brett Beatty, yeah, we got that too. Left-handed relievers, oh, we got them. We got Minter. We got Brooks Raley. Whatever you want, the Mets have it.
17: Are you selling mattresses or used cars?
16: Whatever you want.
17: Trying to get me into a studio, one-bedroom or two-bedroom, spinning a giant sign on the street corner.
16: I'm putting a big cowboy hat going, you want to come down to the great Mets sell-off for 2026?
17: And we'll get you a couple of wacky waving inflatable tube men behind you.
16: And the big thing for the Mets is that they're the big money, big market team that is selling at the deadline. Not many teams can sell because teams like the Red Sox and the Tigers, who we thought were going to sell a few weeks ago, they're not now. The Sox are right back in the playoff hunt. So are the Tigers. The Mets are uniquely at the bottom where they have players, veterans on expiring contracts, guys that can die. They have a lot of value. So it's good. So tonight was almost like when you get in the mail one of those flyers from whatever, whatever supermarket club you belong to, whatever shopping club you belong to, going, hey, here's a sneak preview of our big sale that we're going to have next week. Here's some of the items that are up on sale. That was tonight. One game in Major League Baseball. Everybody needs something. I get to watch the Mets and go, oh, I like that guy. I like that guy. I like that guy. We're going to go get that guy. We'll go get that guy. Let's get that guy. That's what it was. Hey, I got a preview of the big sale coming up.
17: No, that's it. It's at this point, we got the Mets. We got a lot of theory testing. I think where it's going to be most active is teams looking for relief pitcher.
16: Well, it always is.
17: Like this even more pronounced. I mean, the most prominent name being Aroldis Chapman.
16: Yeah.
17: Once again. But
16: that's you want Luke Weaver, you want a great setup guy that's not getting scored on? Luke Weaver, right? Hey, you want a closer that sometimes is good, but you got to worry about, oh, we got that for you too in Devin Williams. That's great.
17: If you're the Mets, though, you are absolutely hoping that those teams that were riding the Lightning, right? Are we in? Are we out? The Scooble stuff with Detroit, looking over at Boston, look at some of the teams. Because what could happen is, I mean, the Yankees get healthy and everything goes to hell in that division. But, you know, you're looking at your wild card race and whatever. How much of a contender are we for real? We got 2 weeks. And if you're Stearnsy and you're Cohen, you're sitting there going, I really need them to get hot. And you're starting to look at schedule watching for the next 2 weeks. Yeah. Like, oh, good. They play who? Okay, good, good. They got a four game with the A's? Fantastic.
16: Now, the one name that is huge here that you didn't hear me say the Mets say is off limits is Francisco Lindor.
17: Yeah.
16: Very distinctly not on that list of the five guys they wouldn't listen on. Now, you want to know how this is going to go? You want to hear a Mets fan like me? I'll tell you. I don't think that this was thrown out there to get Francisco Lindor traded by the deadline. He's a different player this year than he was the last few years. 2024 was incredible. Last year was okay enough for him, but he was just a little bit different. This year, he's not nearly as invested. He doesn't seem as invested. His head and his heart don't seem as into it. His fielding is falling off. He's hitting 200. He's injured. For whatever reason, he's not the same guy. Maybe it's he doesn't get along with Soto. He doesn't feel great in that clubhouse. Maybe he's mad that Steve Cohen didn't make him the captain. Or maybe he's mad that all the other guys got traded. He's the one guy left. For whatever reason, though, he's not the same player. So what I think the Mets are doing now is they're distinctly not saying you're untouchable, because they want to see him to get back to being that player over the second half of the season. Because if not, they will trade him in the offseason when offloading his contract is a little bit easier. This is $180 million he is owed, and that's not an easy thing to do at the deadline. The Mets have to figure out money they got to eat. How much are we going to keep? How much are we going to go? This is not something easy to do now. But the Mets, I think this is out there specifically to see, can we motivate him the rest of the season? And if we don't, then we're moving on from the rest of this contract because we're getting declining returns from Francisco Lindor. We'll do it in the offseason when it's a lot easier and we have a better idea of what the fiscal adjustments is going to look like money-wise, new collective bargaining, whatever it is. But this is out there just to motivate him for the second half. I don't think he's getting dealt, but that could happen at the end of the year.
17: Well, it also tells inquiring minds, at least come to the table. We'll figure it out. But it's very hard for other teams to take on the monies. As we talked about, when you talk about the new CBA, potential work stoppage, hard caps, even if stuff's grandfathered in, it does preclude you from making other moves because that's a lot of cash that needs to be absorbed.
16: Yeah. I mean, you'll see a lot of it. He's going to be the big hot name bandied about. The Yankees should get him. The Dodgers should go get it. Whatever it's going to be, I don't see that happen. Unless they get blown away, he's going to be a Met, and then he gets traded the offseason.
17: So that's going to go. Hey, 1-0 in the second half, though, buddy.
16: Excellent.
17: And you almost ate that hot dog.
16: We're the best team in baseball since the All-Star break.
17: Yeah!
16: Oh, I like that. Coming up next, my buddy Ben Maller. This is Fox Sports Radio. Hot dog, Joe. We are Fox Sports!
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35: 3-1 is launched to left. Marsh going back. It's over his head. He turns and it's gone. It snuck over the railing and left into the flower bed. Francisco Alvarez with his second home run of the game.
34: Mets Radio Network on the call. They defeated the Phillies 4-1. Francisco Alvarez hit two solo home runs for his seventh career multi-home run game. Juan Soto did leave in the middle of the game due to left calf soreness, but the team says nothing to worry about and he'll be good for the rest of the weekend. Phillies reliever Brad Keller has a torn UCL and is expected to miss the rest of the season. The ratings have been released for the All-Star game and close to 8.8 million viewers tuned in on Fox, making it the most watched All-Star game since 2018. When it comes to the Home Run Derby on Netflix, it averaged 5.3 million viewers, lowest average since 2003. I'm Brianna Muro.
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37: 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Here he is, Ben Maller.
39: business. There's a price tag on everything. Welcome in the beginning of another night of the Ben Maller Show. We are in the air everywhere as we take up bandwidth and attempt to pull a fast one. Coast to coast, border to border, and beyond on the vast and weirdly powerful microphones of FSR emanating live from the pillar. As in the pillar of strength, guaranteed human, from the world-famous Fox Sports Radio Studios, where Mikey the Insomniac, who said he was having phone issues in Tampa, and that was months ago, I haven't heard from him in a long time, but he reminds us this hour is made possible in part by our friends at Tire Rack. 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Very official. Subject to availability, if you will. See, it's subject to availability. And then, for some reason, the grill sergeant, we hadn't heard from the grill sergeant in a while, he said, "Ben, listen, I need you to do me a solid." I said, "What's that, grill sergeant?" I said, "Listen, I got to know where I can watch these final couple games in the World Cup." I said, "Well, listen, there's really only one that matters. That's the final game. But if you want to watch the third place game, Grill Sergeant, good for you." 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
39: 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And I apologize. We will. I know we're interrupt the meat of the show here. We'll get back to that at some point. I did, before we get into the monologue, I really wanted to thank everyone that was part of the Mallerpalooza. And we've got a little bit left in the Mallerpalooza bonus coverage, bonus time. You know, they do that in soccer. Right? They have bonus time and all that for stoppages. So we've decided, in honor of the World Cup, either that or we effed up the clock. There's two more acts that we didn't get to that were already in the can, as we like to say. So later on, we'll have the bonus time, the leftovers, if you will, which are not really leftovers. And we will have that coming up a little bit later on. So great job by everybody from the religious revival, Andrew in Bakersfield, that started the Mallerpalooza, all the way till Hip Hop Marcel from Brooklyn. It was a wonderful, wonderful night. Our lead this hour, though, is from not far away from Marcel in Brooklyn, the Metropolitans. That's a baseball team, not a good one. They kicked off the post-All-Star stretch with a win over the Fightin' Phils in the beginning of the second half. Now, what I love about this
6: is, you know, the game, baseball, the marketing geniuses, the same marketing geniuses that for some reason thought Will Ferrell should pop up at the Home Run Derby for no reason, and they needed 8,000 distractions at the All-Star game, these geniuses said, you know, we're going to have a showcase game because there's nothing the men, women, and children of American sport fandom need than to watch the Mets in an island game. And this was an island game. It's just hilarious. It's like when they schedule Monday Night Football, Thursday Night Football, you know, before the year, and they don't, early in the year, they don't flex, and then you get a dog food game. You get a dog food game like week 6 or 7. It's just terrible. This is, the Phillies aren't bad. The Mets are terrible. Mets, so they won. Who cares? The better story, though, is at the flea market. And I don't know if you were following that or not. Maybe not. We've learned that the Metropolitans are reportedly willing, they are willing to listen to trade offers for Francisco Lindor. However, there's a catch. You got to read the fine print, the minutia. Only if another team is prepared to meet an extraordinarily high asking price for their shortstop. Now, the big catch is also the contract. It's a humdinger of a contract for Lindor. He's owed a significant amount of money over the long haul, and the Komodo dragon in the room. Lindor also possesses a full no trade clause, which means full trade, no trade protection. He's a 10-5 guy and all that. He's got the no trade thing. But it, meaning that he would have to approve any deal himself. He'd have to sign off on it. So that is a good jumping off point. Let us discuss the question. What are the chances that Francisco Lindor gets traded by the Mets? The deadline's coming up here in early August as we sit here in the middle of July. So my thoughts, I've got Sweet Baby Ray's barbecue sauce, One Percenter, and Dean Martin. And those are three things that have never been combined together, but we're going to do that, and we're going to make a dirty water dog. A dirty water dog is what we're going to make. All right, now, when you ask a question, what are the chances that Lindor gets traded? We have to fire up the Maller Trade-O-Meter. The Maller Trade-O-Meter has been activated. We're going to set the Maller odds on this at plus 375. Now, that implies a 21% chance. All right, 21% chance, which, oh, by the way, that 210 chance is also the, it just is a quinky-dink, it's Lindor's current abysmal batting average for the Mets, 210. So 21%. He's got the three musketeers working against him. Bad attitude, bloated contract, and he's at the tail end of his prime. Good afternoon, good evening, and good night. The vibe right now from Lindor. He's the co-worker who's got a lot to say, a lot of complaints at the office about meetings. However, never seems to show up prepared. There's always something a little off with Lindor. Now, another question. Who would even consider a deal for Francisco Lindor at this particular point? So using the time-tested process of elimination, a number of teams you get rid of. One of the teams that you would normally get rid of, you wouldn't in this case. And I circled, and I did this on my notes app, but I circled Cleveland. I said, well, there's no way. Yeah, the Guardians are a bunch of tightwads. I get that. A, Lindor played there. B, the Guardians, if they can get the Mets to eat some cash, big if, that's his original team. He was a star. His coming-of-age story was in Cleveland as a star player in baseball, and they're competitive. The American League is wide open. There's no great team in the American League. They are very conservative. It's rather embarrassing. They're named after a bridge because of you wokesters, and so a reunion would provide a nice boost for the team formerly known as the Cleveland Indians. Then there are the Blue Jays. Oh, Canada! A disappointing season. They clearly have needs. They lost Bo Bichette. They didn't really replace him, and so there's some needs on the infield, and they would like to have a nice, shiny upgrade at shortstop there, I'm told, in Toronto. How about the Yankees? Now, that would have a little razzle-dazzle, and if the Mets are convinced Lindor blows, send him over to the Bronx. Well, crosstown rivalry, right? Send him on the Cross Bronx Expressway. Send him over there. Massive buzz. We all know Anthony Volpe has been flat out bad. How bad is he? He's so bad he was at the game when I threw out the first pitch of the Woosox game playing for Scranton Wilkes-Barre in AAA. That's how bad he is. And then you've got the Diamondbacks. They love swallowing bad contracts. Well, though they don't. How about Nolan Arenado? They picked him up. He's average. He stinks. So anyway, there's options. And by the way, let me point out, Ken Rosenthal, Baseball Insider. Remember a couple weeks ago he said he did not believe the Mike Francesa-inspired trade rumors about Francisco Lindor because in the wisdom of Rosenthal, it didn't come from the beat writers, in quotes. I guess now it's in place. So the Pope was right. Francesa was right. As I surmised, Francesa, he's buddies with a lot of rich people in New York who are Wall Street types who hang out with other Wall Street types. The guy that owns the Mets is a Wall Street type. So it's more likely than not. He's got pretty good sourcing when he's tossing that out. Good luck to Kenny Rosenthal. I recommend some Sweet Baby Ray's barbecue sauce for the hoagie of crow. Maybe some onions on that, a little bell pepper, and enjoy your crow sandwich. And just the fact that the Mets are now even entertaining offers for Lindor, that is a drastic sea change for the Mets here. That's a 180 organizational reset. Is it on the horizon? Stay tuned. Developing hot. Dot, dot, dot. One thing that is not developing hot at all, that would be the report card. Oh, what are you talking about? The report card? I don't know what you're talking about. That would be from the Home Run Derby. The All-Star Game did very well. It was on Fox, and you watched. The 2026 Home Run Derby on Netflix averaged just 5.3 million viewers. And you say, well, that seems like a decent number. Well, there's like 300 million people in America. But that is the least watched Home Run Derby in a generation. You got to go back to over 20 years ago. In the early 2000s, the last time the Home Run Derby did this poorly. The Derby, this year, first time since 1994 that it was not televised by the small cable channel out of Bristol, Connecticut. It's all part of this new multi-year agreement with Netflix and Major League Baseball. They lost roughly 400,000 viewers. Or no, it was 400,000, but it was a number I looked at. 400,000 viewers from last year, despite the fact that they were on a seemingly bigger platform. There was a lot of promotion for the Home Run Derby, its streaming debut. Question, the MLB Home Run Derby on Netflix had its worst rating in a generation. Is this major, minor, or meaningless? So for baseball, it's meaningless because they've already got their money. It's not great. For Netflix, it's major embarrassing. Despite blowing tons of cash and bringing in a guy that makes you flip the channel off, Barry Bonds, just a complete a-hole, and Albert Pujols, who's not very entertaining, they pulled 1990s public access cable TV ratings. If you're old enough to remember, they used to have these things called public access, which is kind of like YouTube. It was just on cable television. The actual contest was a classic. That's the thing that's really kicked to the nuts. It was really good. The Cardinals' Jordan Walker upset the hometown hero, Kyle Schwarber. And it's too bad the amateur hour broadcast completely sucked at a time you cannot suck for Netflix. We got awful camera angles, basic stats that even non-nerds like did not make the graphics on the TV. There was the cringeworthy Will Ferrell comedy routine that distracted from everything, and Major League Baseball trying to look cool. They want to be hip. They want to be with the cool kids. However, they ended up looking like the embarrassing old uncle who gets on TikTok. Like, what are you doing, dude? You're too old for that. And sure, the spin doctors claim that this is the spin from baseball. Well, they got a lot of younger viewers, younger demo. However, that did not offset losing, was it 10% of their audience year to year? And if Apple sold, let me ask you, if Apple sold 10% fewer iPhones, how would that affect the price of the stock? I think it would crater. I think it would go down. And Major League Baseball's Home Run Derby, the good news for baseball when it comes to their relationship with Netflix, the Home Run Derby is truly a one percenter, meaning they drew about 1.6% of the total Netflix global audience. You understand? Netflix is on. They have 325 million global paid subscribers. Do some math on that. What's the cheapest price for Netflix? 325 million global paid subscribers. And the Home Run Derby drew 5.3 million. So that means there were roughly another 319 million other people who had Netflix, had access to Netflix, and had no interest in watching the Home Run Derby. So you can't call it a new era when the audience is sprinting the opposite direction. So if this is the streaming innovation, give me back to the old boring stuff we had before. Not a great start. You combine that with that joke of a first Netflix broadcast between the Yankees and the Giants with all kinds of dum-da-dum-dum-dum bits. Not looking so good. This whole crossover thing not really resonating with the base, who are the core of the broadcast. Now, last word. We transition from baseball. We go across the way to the land of LeBron. Cannot go more than 10 minutes without mentioning the name LeBron. So LeBron James made his first public appearance since he announced he was quitting the Lakers. And he announced, did you hear the big announcement? You did? Yeah? You're a liar. He didn't announce anything. He refused to reveal his next team. He was at that Fanatics Fest where they price gouge you there in New York. And when asked if there was a decision that was still to be made, LeBron, doing some cheeseball podcast for friends and family, said immediately he shut it down, said that he had already agreed to not discuss it. Now, I don't do interviews anymore because these guys are so terrible. When I used to do interviews, though, I always love when I'd get a memo from some PR hack. Well, he's willing to go on with you, but he won't talk about this. Well, that's the only thing we want to talk about. Well, he don't want to talk about it. Well, why is he doing the interview? Well, he won't do the interview. Fine, don't do the interview, jackass, you dumb jack wagon. What's wrong with you? That's so stupid. Like, you go to him, who cares? LeBron, you've been doing this your entire life. You can get asked a tough question. You can't dodge the question. Yeah, I'm not talking about that. I am not doing that. Really? Okay. All right. Wonderful. Now, LeBron did tease the fact of what's ahead, saying he's looking forward to what unfolds next and that it's going to be pretty fun wherever he lands, emphasizing he's entering the final stage of his NBA career. More on that later. LeBron also acknowledging that he won't keep everyone waiting forever, just close to forever, saying, I won't hold you guys up too much longer. Thank God, LeBron. Of course, it doesn't really matter to me. I got a show to do, whether you sign tomorrow. You could go sign with a team in China. I got to still do the show. LeBron declined to say any timeline or hints about his next destination. So quickly, the question, why is LeBron James taking so long to decide his next NBA landing spot? So this is simple. All right, this is peak LeBron theater. The man runs these off-season clinics like he's at residency at Caesar's Palace in Vegas, back when they used to have free parking and took care of the people that gamble. Not anymore, of course, because they don't do that. But they're turning free agency into a bloated Marvel sequel. A lot of ego and some just boring storylines. LeBron has mastered, if he was a baseball player, the check-me-out jog around the bases. The only cardio powered entirely by ego. And we know that LeBron, from years past, loves the public courtship, basking in the love notes and the chocolates and the free drinks and from those desperate executives. And there's no speed dating with LeBron. He wants to be wined and dined. Someone just hand him a bottle and crank up Dean Martin's That's Amore. He wants the love. Yeah, he wants it. He's a total LeBron, an energy vampire. And he leaves these front office executives emotionally and mentally depleted while he picks a team that compliments him the most for how he looks on his different angles on Instagram. And so it's supposedly a three-horse race between the Cadavers, the Heatles, and the Sixers, with the Warriors coming up on the outside until he decides We'll just keep living our lives because what else are we going to do? The NBA waiting around. LeBron's simply waiting for that dopamine hit to kick in. He wants, give me the dopamine. I need the dopamine. Okay, calm down. It is the Ben Maller Show as we roll on here through the overnight. Now, we mentioned the Mallerpalooza was a huge success. You guys outdid yourself yet again this year, which is somewhat troubling. And it keeps getting better and better. Because now it's got to get better next year. But either way, we are here hanging out, and we had some leftover acts that we did not get to, and it's considered like bonus time. You know, they do like the bonus time and the football at the World Cup and all that. So it's our version of the bonus time. Now, in the meantime, we will get back to taking phone calls, regular phone calls, and comments on X at Ben Maller. That's at Ben Maller if you'd like to be part of the show on the X machine. And if you follow the show on Instagram and on Facebook, there's a couple of photos of that really cool hat Dorko, the comedian, sent over from Hawaii. So it's the only piece of Mallerpalooza merch that is readily available. It's got that Hawaiian writing on it, so it's kind of cool. Anyway, check that out on the Facebook and Instagram pages. And you say, well, I don't know
1: where that is. I mean, why would you do? You can't promote something. You're not going to tell me where it is. I need to know where it is.
6: 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The Instagram page, Ben Maller on Fox. The Facebook page for the show, Ben Maller Show. Okay? That's it. That's all. That's all she wrote. And again, 877-99 on Fox, on X, at Ben Maller. Straight ahead, bonus time. The hidden files of the Mallerpalooza. We'll get to that, and we will do it next. However, it is now the A block. What hour is it? Let's find out.
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0: 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You are locked in, live and local in your eardrums. 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It is I, Bill Miller. And if you missed the Mallerpalooza, later today we'll have a recap when we go back into the pod studio. Not the radio studio, the pod studio. 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
0: It's all over that interweb stuff. 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So check that out. In the meantime, we're doing this show. And if you'd like to be part, any post-game reaction to the Mallerpalooza 2026, you can say hello at Ben Maller on X. Or call in at 877-99 on Fox. You can say hello to our friend, Lorena, who's right there.
2: Hi, Bill.
0: Don't talk to me. FSR Tech Queen. Very thorough judging from Lorena. She took copious notes for the segment we did yesterday. And Cuba Loop, a Bronco fan. That's a Bronco fan. And again, your comments can and will be used against you in the court of sports radio, so please, please act accordingly. All right, back to it we go, and a lot of reaction to what has been going on here. This is just beginning, a little hot Francisco Lindor talk. Those of you that have Maller Plus, I know exactly what's coming up tonight. You're settled in. It's money well spent, as you know. Let's see here. Ferg Dog writes in. He says, hey, Canada, how about you do something about your wildfires? I can barely breathe thanks to you turkeys, and stop pronouncing the letter Z as Z. You sound ridiculous. I didn't know the smoke was going all the way to Fullerton. I had no idea. A late-night drug tester says, I'm sure LeBron would have made the announcement yesterday, but after listening to the first hour of the Mallerpalooza, he thought it was the Sabbath, a day of rest. Sean says, hey, Maller, you and the militia would have been stalking King James all weekend at Fanatics Fest, like all the stands that laid thousands to attend. That's a lot of fanboys. They don't have enough towels at Fanatics Fest for all the brown nosers, the jock sniffers who are out there. Do you see how much? We talked about this a while back. I kind of forgot about the story because I try to forget the show every time we end the show. But the LeBron James, not LeBron, it was Jalen Brunson. Jalen Brunson, for a photo of Jalen Brunson, how much is that going to cost you, this thing? Over $900 for a photo. A photo. I can go on AI right now and have a photo. In fact, Alf will do it for me. And I can have a photo with me and Jalen Brunson and not spend $900. I just have Alf do it. Yeah. Alf, the alien opponent, says, I cannot wait for bonus time of the Mallerpalooza. Yeah, yeah. We did not. Some of you were upset. Well, you said you were going to have us vote, and we didn't get to vote on the top four. And I don't understand it. I will put it. The top four on the X machine. You'll be able to vote all weekend. I'll leave the thing open all weekend for the podcast people and the people that listen late and all that stuff. All right. All weekend. And so that's the deal. Okay. Just at this moment, we're not doing it because I had some other acts that we wanted to play, and we're going to play them. And we will have later on normal. Some of you saying, are you still doing the jokes? Yeah. Yeah, we're doing the jokes. I know it sounded like yesterday was Big Ben's Lame Jokes of the Week because a lot of the guys did comedy. I get it, and it's very difficult to do. Our buddy Eric in Kansas, I thought, really did do pretty good on that. So I thought he did solid, as the voting said, as the voting showed. So, yeah, anyway, all right, we will get some reaction. Let's see, who do we have? Who else do we have on the X machine before we get to the axe? DJ Spin in San Diego. Patrick says, hello, Benjamin. The first 15 to 20 minutes of the Home Run Derby on Netflix was just buffering, buffering, and buffering. Not great. Eileen in San Francisco says, time to take LeBron, or take your time, LeBron, rather. Just don't add yourself to the Golden State Warriors. Yeah, they would be the Golden Girls. Would they do a cruise? Like Rob Parker, my buddy Rob, loves the Golden Girls. He went on a Golden Girls cruise. So if the Warriors get LeBron, they could have Steph Curry, Draymond, and, hey, Klay Thompson could be bought out, and he could go back. Bring him back. Yeah, Scrooge in the Bay Area, no longer part of the younger demo, writes it. He says, last night's palooza showed me

When it was. All right, let's get to the bonus time, at least one of these bonus songs right now. And we had a couple that we did not get to. These gentlemen spent time putting this stuff together. And we've got Nimbot and Company. Let's hear what we have here. Nimbot and Company is our next act on the bonus coverage of the Malapalooza. So let's hear what these gentlemen have. This is bonus time, Malapalooza 2026. Here we go. Help!

0: me.
1: Wow.
2: That is so good.
1: Oh my God, I feel terrible. We didn't play this yesterday. Jeez. Oh my God.
0: Help me to reconnect with my love.
1: Wow. This is great. I don't want to stop.
0: Trying to sing his praises.
1: How have we not heard from this guy before? Unbelievable. This is outstanding. This is Nimbot and Company. All right, let's stop it right there. Nimbot, wonderful. Unbelievable job by...
2: That was so good.
1: Oh, my God. Well, I see Inca Terror online, so he has called in to complete the judging here. And remember the criteria. If you were not listening to the previous episode of the show, the Malapalooza, the categories here for judging, based on entertainment, which is obviously did you captivate you listening, quality, originality, delivery, we score 1 to 10, 10 being memorable, virtually flawless, all that good stuff. And then 9 to 10, if it's just entertaining, but there might be a little thing or two to clean up, that's like a 7 or an 8. That's my scoring anyway. Inca Terror, would you like to go first here? Thanks for calling in again, Inca Terror.
3: I should mention real quick, yes, the title of that song was Ode to Billy. It was about Weed Man Hippie, if you listening didn't catch on to that.
1: If you're not familiar, but we should play that for Weed Man. I think he'll get a kick out of that. He'll be like, oh, wow, because you know he's not listening. Anyway. Inca Terror, would you like to grade our latest submission bonus time coverage, Nimbot and Company?
4: That was fantastic. Oh, my word. Yeah, I am going to give it the same that I gave I'm blanking already. The
1: Kathy and Madison.
4: Brooklyn.
1: No. Marcel.
4: So that's, I'm going to give it a 9.5 only because, you know, it was pre-recorded and...
1: Yeah.
4: But seriously original... And fantastic. I love it.
1: Yes. I did also, to piggyback on you, I love the creativity, the uniqueness. These are original lyrics, which is a big part of what we want there. I thought the quality was outstanding. It was pre-recorded, so you got to factor that in a little bit. It was not a live performance here. The execution, I thought, was really, really good. And I'm feeling good. I'll give it a 9. Lorena.
2: Very impressed. I also feel bad we did not get that in yesterday because definitely top of the line. I'm gonna go with a 9 on that one. Very impressed.
1: All right. So a 9, very high score. My God,
2: the lyrics were amazing.
1: They were really good.
3: Yeah, great lyrics. You know, it's funny. Like Lorena wanted to be the Simon Cowell yesterday, and I feel like that ended up being me.
1: Yeah.
3: There were a couple sharp notes, but
1: real terrible.
3: But overall, I thought it was great. I loved, you know, the lyrics. It was well done, like you said, good quality. I'm going to give it a 9.
1: Wow. Okay. So I'll have to go back and do the math, but I think that.

0: moves this bonus act into the, I think it might be in the Final Four. We'll have to do the
1: math
0: on that.
1: It's got to be in the top. Mm-hmm.
0: You would think. So tremendous job by Nimbot and company. The we should make like a special YouTube thing of just the top four. Of course, that's a lot of work. I don't know that we're going to do that, but we'll have to figure out a way to do it. And so thank you, Nimbot and company. So we have one act to go. I want to pause for the cause. Be on time, Mather. By the clock, for the clock. Plaza will be all about the clock. So we'll have the final act of the Mallorpalooza bonus time. We have one more to get to. We'll do that, as they like to say in the wacky, wacky radio world. We'll do that on the other side. Time now, though, for the Who Am I game real quick. Juan Soto had his 52nd career three-walk game. Nothing more exciting than a three-walk game. He broke a tie with me for the most before turning age 28. Again, Juan Soto. That's a baseball player for the Metropolitans. He had his 52nd career three-walk game, broke a tie with me for the most before turning 28. Who am I? The answer, and hopefully that bonus song, we have time for it, from the Mallorpalooza 2026. We'll get to it next.
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0: 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The talk, Friday, Saturday, and Sunday, the fifth hour podcast. All right, back to it. Quickly pay off the Who Am I game, and then we'll get right back to the Malapalooza. The New York Metropolitans, Juan Soto, who is still hanging out with the Mets. They're not very good, but the Mets won. Soto, 52nd career three walk game, breaking a tie with me for the most before turning 28. Who am I? Mackie Sasser, good name by Eileen in San Francisco. Sam Walton of Walmart from Don Juan. Bob Boone, guessed by Michael in Tulsa. Milo Prop guy went Mark the Walker in Rochester. The Great Inca Terror from Alf the Alien Opiner.
20: Wrong.
0: That's his answer. Fire Marshal Bill from our buddy Gil in San Diego. Monkey Biz Doug in Korea going with the great Pete Lecoq, a baseball player from back in the day. Curmudgeon Wayne says the rundown, which was posted there on X. Good job by you, Curmudgeon Wayne. All right, that's enough. You have an answer, Lorena.
21: I'm going with Hayden Panettiere.
0: Okay, wow. Oh, no, that's Eddie Yost. Eddie Yost is the answer. Eddie Yost. All right. Let's get back to the Malapalooza right now. Here we go. Our next act and the final act in bonus coverage, we present Kenjamin Franklin. Not Benjamin. Kenjamin Franklin on the Malapalooza 2026 bonus coverage.

0: strong.
1: All right, all right. Let's cut that down there. You want to go first quickly? Inca Terror, what did you think of our latest act here? Very well produced. I don't know if it fit the vibe of the show, but go ahead there, Inca Terror.
2: Yeah, I got excited. Very beautiful country, but yeah, no relevance to the show. Maybe yeah. Sports, motivational, I guess. So, but I'm going to give it a 7.5.
1: All right. Yeah, I thought the quality was outstanding. It just seemed like he wanted to do a song, which is fine. It doesn't really fit what we're kind of going for here, the vibe. So I'll give it a 7. Lorena, quickly, please.
3: Very talented. Kind of missed it for me. I'm going to go 4.
1: Wow. Okay, that's way too low. I mean, it was a good song. It just, what the hell was that? Coop.
4: My only problem is it says it's a brand new original non-AI song. That's what he says. But I just, yeah. I don't know that it was made for the show. It's great. Sure. I'm going to give it a 7.5 as well.
1: All right. And that concludes the Malapalooza 2026. So we got those in. And but that first one, we definitely should have done yesterday. That's a bad job by us. We are.
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25: In baseball, the Mets got the win on the road. They defeated the Phillies 4-1. All-star right-hander Chase Burns and the Reds are in agreement on a 7-year, $105 million contract extension. Burns went 11-1 in the first half of the season with a 2.5 ERA and 118 strikeouts. The ratings have been released for the all-star game, and close to 8.8 million viewers tuned in on Fox, making it the most-watched all-star game since 2018 and most-watched all-star event in all of sports. In golf, Jackson Subar leads the Open Championship after shooting a 5-under par 65 in the opening round. Scottie Scheffler is 3 shots back, while Rory McIlroy is 7 shots back. And in the NHL, Connor McMichael is re-signing with the St. Louis Blues on a 6-year, $40.5 million extension. I'm Brianna Miro.
26: Okay, let's get started.
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27: Saying that.
1: Genetic phone booth.
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28: They held a webinar
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0: The heat is on. Welcome in the beginning of another hour of the Ben Maller Show. We are in the air everywhere, right at your fingertips, as we run an audio shell game coast to coast, border to border, and beyond on the vast and unthinkably powerful microphones of FSR emanating live from the dots as we connect the dots, guaranteed human. From the world-famous Fox Sports Radio studios, where the Tire Glizzy from Rhode Island says, "Hey, Maller, can you let the people know about Tire Rack?" 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As the man with the microphone said. Now, Analog Al checked in. He said, "Ben, I really like your show, but I enjoy Fox One more." I said, "You know, you should enjoy Fox One more. You should." Absolutely. The excitement of the FIFA World Cup is now streaming live on Fox One. That's right, Trent. 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Couple of matches left here. The third place game, and then it's on like Donkey Kong. Argentina and the Spaniards of Spain there to try to wrap things up, and one of them will be celebrated as the champions, the kings of the World Cup, the absolute kings. But our lead this hour, don't bury the lead, my man. All right, our lead this hour from Miami, Miami, Miami, Miami, Miami, and that is where the welcoming party greeted the big star known as the Greek Freak. He was welcome with open arms there in South Florida. I don't know if you saw any of this or heard about it. Perhaps not. Never missed an introductory news conference. These things are like pep rallies. They are pep rallies. So Giannis Antetokounmpo, he had a lot to say. He said, among other things, he joined the Heat. He said because he wanted to leave his comfort zone. He said joining the Heat required leaving his, he didn't say happy place. He implied happy place there, describing the move at this point in his career is a necessary step to keep growing professionally and personally after 13 seasons in the land of the cheese curds there in Wisconsin in the greater Milwaukee area. He emphasized that chasing greatness, he said, sometimes means embracing uncertainty. He made it clear that he views the transaction as a challenge rather than simply a change of scenery. Okay, so that is a good jumping off point. Let us discuss the question for the panel, the Blue Ribbon panel. You're part of the Blue Ribbon panel. Giannis Antetokounmpo says he is leaving his comfort zone and that playing with the Heat is going to be a challenge. How do you poke holes in this? All right, poke some holes in this. I've got Fork, Fast and Furious, and Swizzle. And we'll combine all of these things together, and we are going to go out and play in those white sandy beaches and the beautiful turquoise waters of South Beach. That's what we're going to do. But before we do that, we always say, number one.
1: Number one.
0: Number one, number one, number one. One, one, one,
1: number
0: one,
1: one.
0: Oh, what fun.
1: Number one.
0: It's number one. Okay, so let's start with this. His argument, Giannis Antetokounmpo's argument, is like a fishing net right? There's a lot of holes in a fishing net, right? There's a lot of holes in it. And speaking of fishing, you can also do that year-round in South Florida without having to dress like an Eskimo. Now, there is no ice fishing in South Florida, but you can enjoy the weather there. This is the classic tired athlete trope. I am challenging myself while picking one of the easiest possible landing spots. Gotta love it. Gotta love it. Now, Giannis talked about a comfort zone. I talked about the whole comfort zone, leaving his comfort zone. And so he's relocating. He got the old U-Haul, and he's relocating from a walk-in freezer to a beachfront cabana is what he's doing. Now, in February, the average temperature in February in Milwaukee is 33 degrees. All right, 33 degrees. You know what the average temperature in Miami is? Yeah, it's 35. No, it's 78. So that is not discomfort. That is a 45-degree improvement. That's the spa package with the mani and the pedi is what that is there. And it sounds pretty comfortable to me. Now, Giannis did not leave Milwaukee. He escaped. This has been going on for several years. We have been documenting it, audio commentary here every night. And when we've talked about Giannis, there have been these little signs just chipping away. Chip, chip, chip, chip, chip, chip, chip, chip, chip. Just like Shawshank Redemption. And as for the challenge, right, you got to be a absolute nincompoop, a sucker, to buy this. Oh, it's a challenge. You know, it's a challenge. Oh, yeah. At the fork in the road. Okay, at the fork in the road, Giannis picked the path of least resistance. Not that the Miami Heat were a heavyweight team, because they were not. The only real challenge, though, in Miami is choosing between the sunscreen SPF levels. Like, what do you want to use? I don't know. I don't know, 35. I should probably go higher than that. Okay, I'll go a little higher than that. I don't know what I'm going to do. He handpicked the, quote, Heat culture, close quote, where Eric Spoelstra is the ultimate supposed cheat code. Just ask him, he'll tell you. Giannis basically selected a team with built-in bumpers and a bowling lane. And the actual challenge would have been to stay in Wisconsin. That would have been the hard road to take. The Bucks won a championship because some guys got hurt and they were able to win. That's great. Things are not particularly well. The Bucks went for it. They got the player that Giannis wanted in Damian Lillard. That didn't work out. Snap, crackle, pop. Now Lillard's back with the Trailblazers, and Giannis is kind of hanging out and all that. And if he had stayed there, that would have been the challenge. Right? Put the Bucks on your back and gallop into the winning circle again. Instead, he chose the Wizard of Oz-like Yellow Brick Road. Skipping along the yellow brick road, we're off to see the wizard. We're off to see the wizard. Pat Riley and friends. Yeah, Riles. All right, now page 2. As for the wide angle lens. Okay, so we've got a lot of time for basketball season, so I'm sure we'll revisit this, but I have a show to do today. So Giannis Antetokounmpo is expected to form, this is what all the geniuses tell me, one of the premier duos in professional basketball with Bam Adebayo, who had the most bogus 80-something point game of all time. Instantly, this is expected to elevate Miami into the championship conversation. That they're a heavyweight team now in the East with Giannis and Bam Adebayo. Now, let's just assume the position that LeBron does not go to Miami. And it's still in play. We're doing the show right now. As of right now, LeBron is not with the Heat. He's not part of the equation. So put him off to the side. The question, is there any way the dynamic duo of the Greek Freak and Bam, Bam do not succeed with the Heat? So is there any way this does not work? Because you're all telling me, man, this is so good. It's like peanut butter and jelly. The Greek Freak and Bam. So is there a way it doesn't succeed? Absolutely. Right? It's called the multiverse. Now, for you casuals, you all think, well, Giannis Antetokounmpo, big name, multi-time MVP. Bam Adebayo, who's got some good fantasy numbers in Miami, and that front court there is an instant title favorite. Just add some water, and it's all rainbows, lollipops, and just a tremendous defensive tandem there for the Heat. And man, they're loaded. But not so fast, my friend. No. Because if this dynamic duo fails, it'll be the most predictable plot twist since a Fast and Furious movie. You feel me on that? Like, it's a great idea on a tablet. You look at the tablet, you're like, well, yeah, that looks good. Playing a video game. And then you realize the tablet and the video game does not have five defenders packing in the paint. Everyone's treating Giannis and Bam like this blessed marriage. However, it's actually two people who are fighting over the same side of the bed. They both like the right side of the bed. Well, I want the right. Well, you can't have the right. I have the right. Well, no, I'm Giannis. I want the right. Well, no, I'm Bam. I was here first. And Pat Riley loves me. He licks my toes, so I get to have the right side. Well, no, but I'm Giannis. I've won the MVP award a couple of times. No, but I'm the chosen one. I'm the favorite son of the Miami Heat, so I'm Bam Adebayo, and I get the right side. But no, I'm Giannis. I want the right side. So there you go. They're fighting over the right side of the bed. And they're both non-shooters who, if you look at the way they've played in their careers, they dominate the painted area. Neither one a really great outside shooter. And so without elite spacing, meaning the players around them on the Heat, unless you think Tim Hardaway Jr. is going to be the secret sauce there, you figure going in, teams are going to dare Giannis and Bam to beat them from the outside. They're going to clog the lane, and that's what I would do, and I'm never wrong about these things, and you know, leave the half-court offense looking like toxic bleach and ammonia mixture, and you get all bogged down there and disheveled if you can't hit the outside shot. You throw in Giannis's recent knee boo-boos. He's had some issues there. And so this master plan, the blueprint, it's just one cramped lane away from being dysfunction junction. What's your function? All right, final point. So one of the other highlights, and I did not see this live. I woke up, I watched it on the YouTube. So during the Heat's introductory press conference, Giannis Antetokounmpo was welcomed. We talked about that already. Pat Riley was there. And at one moment, which got a lot of traction, Pat Riley, the president of the Miami Heat, praised Bam Adebayo's loyalty, joking. He said, quote, "I don't want to get kicked out," or knocked out, rather. Knocked out. "I don't want to get knocked out," he said. Referring to Bam's altercation there with the player that was traded for Giannis, Tyler Hero, who's currently with the Milwaukee Bucks. The joke was, obviously, it was interpreted many different ways. It was most said, well, that's a parting shot at Tyler Hero. And, you know, Riley doing his thing there, who was sent to Wisconsin. And there was that back and forth. They got into it in Viva Las Vegas, Tyler Hero and Bam Adebayo. So the altercation at a practice event stemmed from social media comments criticizing Bam Adebayo, Tyler Hero. There were some DMs and some other things that said that he was essentially the teacher's pet, the preferred choice of Pat Riley, got preferential treatment. And the value, the money thing, and how they made sure the Heat to keep him around, gave him the contract, and some of these other guys, they shop them every year. So that led to a eyeball-to-eyeball, nose-to-nose, shoulder-to-shoulder confrontation where Bam Adebayo went, bam, bam, and supposedly struck Tyler Hero. Now, these social media critics, Riley actually getting some criticism, Riles saying that it was not classy. It's unprofessional to take a cheap shot. Even though he was praising Adebayo, it was perceived as a cheap shot at his former player, Tyler Hero. Question. Was this Pat Riley praise of Bam Adebayo a jab at Tyler Hero's, a jab at Tyler Hero inappropriate? All right, so a two for one again. Was it Riley's praising Adebayo, which was also a jab at Tyler Hero, inappropriate? So let's go to the judges' scorecards on this. And I wrote down two words, oh no. That's what I wrote down. Oh my God, Riley made a joke. Pat Riley made a joke. Quick, someone call the sensitivity police before the entire NBA collapses under the weight of their feelings. Just like that, right? I roll my eyes at this kind of crap, because if you honestly think that by Pat Riley praising Bam Adebayo and taking a bit of a jab at Tyler Hero, you think that was inappropriate. Congratulations. You have never been within 40 miles of a competitive locker room environment. This is a trip to the Swizzle in South Beach. It's one of the more popular spots. It was back in the day there, at least a few years ago. In South Beach, a vintage Pat Riley cocktail. A little spicy, little performative, absolutely on brand for the Miami Heat executive, who has been doing this type of thing, Riles, for 40-plus years. Pat Riley has been doing this. Riley did not throw shade. He threw a Miami Beach rental umbrella and told everyone to relax, just like that. The former radio commentator, that's how Pat Riley got into all this. He was a radio commentator with the late, great Chick Hearn. You can put it in the refrigerator, the door's closed, the Jell-O's jiggling, and all that from the old legendary broadcaster from back in the day. But if anything, right, this was a message. Not in a bottle, but it was a message about culture. The Heat culture, accountability, grown man locker room dynamics. This is not some kind of moral referendum. It is not. And so if you're one of these humorless hall monitors out there complaining, I recommend you go jump in a lake. Okay, go jump in a lake right now and just go find something real to cry about. Just cry, cry, cry, cry, cry, just like that. It is the Ben Maller Show as we are rolling through the overnight. If you'd like to comment on this, the rundown is up. Those of you that have Maller Plus had it first, but you can check this out. Check it out right now. Say hello on the phones at 877-99 on Fox. That's 877-996-6369. Also on X at Ben Maller. That's at Ben Maller. If you want to be part of the program, we'll take some real-time feedback, your calls, the whole thing as we work our way through the overnight hours. And later this hour, we'll have Maller to the third degree. We look forward to that. Also, the Insta trivia next hour, the riddle of the day, and lame jokes. We'll have the Coop Scoop on entertainment later. Hopefully, we'll have Sports Jeopardy and all of that. Well, the World Cup finale is coming up this weekend. It's kind of a big deal, I am told. Spain and Argentina. And it turns out there's something that was not planned that is throwing some people that work at the World Cup up in the air. They're not real happy about something that's going on right now regarding the championship of the World Cup. What could possibly screw up the final game of the World Cup? We know what it is. We'll tell you what it is. We'll get to that, and we will do it next. However, look at the time. It's time. It's a call to action. It is the A Block. What hour is? Is there a leprechaun in the building?
1: Number two.
0: Well, the Cup is down to its final matches. 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

0: It is the Ben Maller Show. You're locked in. We thank you for hanging out with us on this 17th day of July. Disneyland's birthday today started back in the day. It's like I'm 17 again. Peach fuzz. Lorraine has kept them in business here.
1: Yeah.
0: In the meantime, we are here. We're doing it live. We began this hour bouncing around a lot of hot heat talk as Giannis was welcomed with his pep rally in Miami. And Bam Adebayo got a shout-out from Pat Riley. It's supposed to be the next big thing in the NBA. Giannis and Bam. We'll see how that works out. Been burned too many times on that to believe it. I got to see it before I believe it. 877-99 on Fox is the number. That's 877-996-6369.
1: You can call that.
0: It is. You are able to call. That's a call-in thing, but you don't have to. I don't care. It's more fun when we have calls, but I can, trust me, I've done this a long time. I can just talk. A lot of talk. Talk radio.
1: Sound like a bird.
0: Yeah, that's pretty bad. At Ben Maller, you can say hello to Lorena right over there. FSR Tech Queen.
1: Hi.
0: No chatting, please. Chatty. Koopaloop, a Bronco fan. That's a Bronco fan. Your comments can and will be used against you in the court of sports radio. So please act accordingly. Got the World Cup finale coming up this weekend. It's on Fox. It's on Fox this weekend. And there's one thing that the people over at the World Cup are not real happy about. They're not real happy about it, and we'll tell you what that is, and I don't know there's really much they can do about it. It's not a great situation for them. And anyway, let's see. What do we have here? We've got can't read that. Where do we go? We have a lot of mad burns on X. People ranting and raving. Let's see here. Kathy in Madison, she enjoyed some of the songs that we had on there. She was commenting on that. All right, let's go to a call. And why don't we start out? What a way to start out hour two in the B block. And we now go to our astrology insider for all the latest information from the cosmic world. Her name is Andrea. She's the astrology insider in Berkeley, California. Hello, Andrea.
2: Hello, Ben. How are you?
0: If I was any better, I'd be a Lindor, but not a Francisco Lindor, because it seems like the Mets are now open to trading him. He's got a no trade, so we'll see if he wants to say goodbye to the Mets. What's on your mind there, Andrea? What do you got for us, though? You always have good stuff.
2: Yes, yeah, I'll definitely get to that in a minute. You know, with Mercury retrograde, believe it or not, I remembered that with the Benny Awards, one of your callers said that they were going to make, like, digital certificates of the awards to the winners. And
0: yes.
2: I don't remember who. Yeah. Yeah.
0: Was that Femi that said that? I think it might have been Femi. No?
3: That sounds right.
0: Yeah, I think Femi in Minnesota did that, yeah. I'm not sure if he's he might have not meant that. Maybe he changed his mind. I don't know. Maybe it's possible he's doing it. I'm not sure. Now, did you consider, Andrea, like doing an act? Did it cross your mind at all, or you just wanted to be in the audience?
2: Yeah, you know, I really enjoyed the Mallerpalooza. And I don't know, you know, my astrology is, you know, interesting to say the least, but I don't know if it's engaging enough compared to some of the other singers and
1: I feel like you could have done like a tarot card reading for the listeners.
2: Oh, interesting.
3: That's more of a visual thing, isn't it?
1: No, yeah, definitely not.
0: Well, the cards, though, you got to pull out the right tarot card.
3: Yeah, how are you supposed to pick them?
1: You just tell them which cards you're pulling.
0: Okay, well, that's an option for next year. You could do that.
2: Thank you, Lorena. Very Scorpio of you.
0: Which is your favorite tarot card there? What do you, Lorena, do you have a favorite tarot card?
1: I'm a big fan of the death card because I like rebirth.
0: You like the death?
2: Oh, Scorpio.
1: Yeah.
0: All right. Very nice.
1: I think the Seven Cups card is abundance too, right? Something like that.
2: Yeah, the Major Arcana is seven.
1: Yeah,
2: yes.
1: I love that card too. That's a good
0: a
1: one.
0: Lot of our listeners, they like the Hermit card, right, which is soul searching. a lot of that.
2: Oh, yeah, Rose Virgo, the Hermit, yes.
0: There's a lot of that going on. So not much of the sun, which I think that's joy. Is that joy, right? The sun's the joy one?
2: Yeah, the sun is a very happy card. I have the Mother Peace Tarot deck. I studied with Vicki Noble, and it's this round kind of feminist tarot deck. It's quite interesting.
1: They have tarot cards at Disney, at Disneyland, and I think I'm going to get my first deck from there, yeah.
2: Oh, wow. Disney has certainly evolved.
0: That's Coop-a-loop. That's breaking news, Coop. Breaking news.
1: It's over in your magic shop, Ben.
0: Oh, I love the magic shop, yeah. I'm old enough. It used to be much bigger when I was a kid. And then at some point, they chopped it down. It's half the size it used to be. But I still love it. I always go there. Main Street, USA. You got to support the magic shop. And, Lorena, you should know this, because it's the most famous thing about the magic shop. Who is the most famous Hollywood star that worked at the magic shop at Disneyland?
1: Oh my gosh. I totally know this.
0: He's old now, but he's been in a bunch of movies. Very famous man.
1: Steve Martin.
0: Yeah, that is correct.
1: I did it!
0: Steve Martin. Believe he lived in Garden Grove. If I'm not mistaken, in Orange County, and then worked at Disneyland as a young man, and now he's an old man. But that's what happens. If you're lucky, you become an old man, right? If you're not lucky, you don't, but yeah.
2: Well, this is interesting. You know, on the theme of Mercury retrograde, the Mets-Phillies game, I obviously watched that, and the time was changed. It was pushed up an hour because of the smoke. And here, we're talking about Scorpio energy. Francisco Lindor is a Scorpio, November 14, 1983. So as you know, the Mets have one of the highest payrolls in MLB, and they're also in last place. So
0: yes. Money doesn't buy you everything. Does not buy you a lot of wins, apparently.
2: What is it, 41 and 57, Ben?
0: Not good.
2: Like, no one's off limits, and Steve Cohen, like, kind of said as much. But I personally like Lindor. You might remember the sage burning that he did to create positive energy and clear out negative energy in the clubhouse and dugout. Do you remember when he did that last season?
0: Yeah, it didn't work, though. You know,
2: give him an A for effort.
0: Yeah, definitely the effort was there for sure. The burning the sage and all that. I love stuff like that. I can't remember the guy. There was a guy in the Cardinals that did that. He went around, walked around the stadium, and he. What was he? What did he have? Oh. I think it was the same thing. I think he had. He's not on the Cardinals anymore, but he was burning sage to get rid of the negative energy. And Dan Hurley, the coach at UConn, he's done that. And,
2: I'm going to lift this up.
0: Yeah. Dan Hurley has left bags of garlic, and he's spritzed holy water on the court in Connecticut. So he's done all that stuff.
2: Oh, interesting. Have a lot of interesting insights, and it'll be interesting to see what happens. When is the trade? It's August 2nd, the trading deadline.
0: I think it's
2: 3rd?
0: August 3rd. August 3rd. Yes, yeah, so right.
2: August 3rd,
0: I believe it is. Yeah.
2: That's coming up. So it'll be interesting to see what ends up happening. But he's kind of a fan favorite. I'd hate to see him go. But they only said a couple.
0: As the old line goes, they said baseball about this guy named Ralph Kiner. We're in last place. We're in last place with you. We can be in last place without you. So not going to change the fortunes.
2: He was a Scorpio too. Kiner's corner.
0: Yeah,
2: remember. We're in last place with you. We can be in last.
0: He was with the Pirates, and I. Yes, it's a famous.

0: 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So the story was just going on. I got one brother in Appleton, Wisconsin. My other brother lives in New York City, and they both were sending me photos about the air and how effed up it is from the fires in Canada and the Canadian wildfires coming down. So it's been a big problem. Andrea mentioned the Mets-Phillies game was bumped up because of the weather, not the weather, the air quality. And it's a big deal. This is the biggest event they claim in the World Cup, and air quality is not particularly great right now. Now, the people of the World Cup, there's not much you can do. Like, if this was in the Middle East, they just build some giant fans and blow some air and get the Canadian wildfire smoke out. They do that. Unfortunately, they're not going to be able to do that for the game in Jersey. But the good news is, it sounds like the gods of weather are helping out, as there is expected to be rain. The air quality in New Jersey is not very good right now. It's poor. But rain is expected to help clear up the weather, the wildfires from Canada. I guess there's some in Minnesota also affecting the air quality, and they were encouraging people to limit outdoor activity if you're in a sensitive group and all that because of the poor air quality. However, it looks like the rain is going to help. This weather is subject to change. So this is as of a few hours ago. And Spain training indoors. They arrived in Jersey on Wednesday after they beat France. And Argentina stayed in Georgia because they love Chick-fil-A. And that's where Chick-fil-A is based out of there. And so they wanted more Chick-fil-A. And, of course, you can get Chick-fil-A in New York. So we'll see how that goes. I also saw President Trump is going to be at the finale of the World Cup. He's going to attend and is slated to hand out the championship trophy at the World Cup. So we'll see how that goes down. But the president will be there hanging out. And it would be great if they all had to wear, like, gas masks when they were out, because the smoke's so bad. They got to play the game and all that. Anyway, it is the Ben Maller Show. As we are rolling on, we have Maller to the third degree. That is a few minutes away. Here's the Instat trivia. And you can answer this on X at Ben Maller. That's at Ben Maller if you'd like to be part. So here's the Insta trivia. Blank allowed only 0.3 yards per coverage snap in 2025, the fewest among defenders with at least 300 coverage snaps last season. Again, NFL here. You can answer this on X at Ben Maller. Blank allowed only 0.3 yards per coverage snap in 2025, fewest among defenders with at least 300 covered snaps. That is the Insta trivia, the answer. And Maller to the third degree. We'll get to it, and we'll do it next.
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0: 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It is like a Swiss Army knife. It's three in one. Three in one. You can, and it's amazing. Yeah, I know. It's three for the price of one. 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Well, go to Ben Maller Show, at Ben Maller Show on YouTube. Follow that page. You'll get Maller monologues and other features you can only have access to if you end up following that page. So make sure to do that. Help us out. Do us a solid. And we thank you in advance. All right, back to it we go. And here it is. Time now for the Insta Trivia. And the Insta Trivia question of the day. We go to the NFL. Blank allowed only 0.3 yards per coverage snap in 2025. The fewest among defenders with at least 300 coverage snaps. That is the question. What is the answer? Alf, the alien opiner, says the late, great Rosie Greer is the answer. Well, they say things happen in threes. I might have to do a eulogy-heavy Maller monologue this weekend at some point. I don't think I'll do it today because we'll do the recap of the Maller-palooza. But there's three people that lived their life. They died. But I had interactions with all three of them, including Rosie Greer, who used to hang out at the L.A. Sports Arena back in the 90s when the Clippers were god-awful. And it was really cool because he was like in the middle of the O.J. thing, the O.J. chase. And he didn't talk, though. Very quiet man. Rob in Minnesota says Deacon Jones, who would be the all-time sack king, except they didn't keep track of sacks for the majority, if not all, of his career. Michael in Tulsa going with Mike Norvell as his answer. And Analog Al going with Christian Pulisic. Ha ha, Clinton Dix, one of the top five names all time in the NFL. Ha ha, Clinton Dix from Eek in Roseville, Minnesota. Maller Prop Guy checks in with Flubber. What else do we have? At Ben Maller on X. That's at Ben Maller. Eileen in San Francisco says the Russian rat is the is the answer. Who else? Can't read that. All right. Kathy says the smoke, by the way, is very bad in Wisconsin and Minnesota right now because of the fires. Okay. Stone Cold Steve Austin, guessed by Shane in Des Moines. Late night drug tester going with Brett Goldstein, who is 46 today from the Ted Lasso franchise. Lorena, do you have an answer? Lorena?
1: I'm going with Saquon Barkley.
0: Okay, well, really a great shutdown defensive back, Saquon Barkley, all those years with the Eagles and the Giants. Unfortunately, that's incorrect. The correct answer, Xavier McKinney of the Green Bay Packers, the safety for the Green Bay Packers. That's the answer. Can somebody tell Nostradamus to stop sending me Seahawk porn? I don't need to see Seahawk porn. He's sending me like direct messages of Seahawk porn. I don't want to see that. That's a violation of the FCC and X policy. Here we go. Here we go. Here we go. Here we go. Bibbidi boppity, bibbidi boppity. Koopaloop. Here we go, Koopaloop. What do we have on this edition of Maller to the Third Degree?
2: Well, John Gruden said on a recent podcast appearance that he wants to return to the broadcast booth, but this time as a play-by-play announcer. Shortly after that quote, it was announced that Gruden will handle play-by-play duties for a preseason game in about a month.
0: Yeah.
2: Ben, how long before Gruden is doing regular season play-by-play for one of the big networks?
0: Okay, so when does he settle his lawsuit against the NFL? Does he get to do it just because he wants to do it? Is that how that works? Like, hey, I'd like to have a network TV show again. Can I get one? Because I'll just ask the network. I think you have to show that you can do it, number one. And number two, those jobs don't come open very often. Like, you think Jim Nance is going to walk away? Hello, friends. And I don't want to do it anymore. So I'd say the chances of John Gruden getting a network play-by-play job in the NFL are less than 10%. Next!
2: A report on Tuesday suggested that Bronny James will not necessarily be following his father to a new team. Ben, what are the odds you give to Bronny staying with the Lakers?
0: Well, I would say if he goes to Miami or Cleveland, the Lakers will be so happy. They will this will make their life. It would be a honky tonk over at Lakerland there. If he goes to like Philadelphia or Golden State, I think it's much less likely. But he's not. He can't play. The kid can't play. He sucks. So if you can sucker the Heat or the Cavs to take him, why not? The problem is LeBron knows his kid can't play, so he'll probably be like, ah, leave him in L.A. I don't want him on my team. All right, next.
2: The Detroit Tigers were on a little bit of a hot streak, going 22-14 as they came into the All-Star break.
0: The kids call it a burner, Coop. The kids call it a burner.
2: Now, some think that the Tigers can make a push for the playoffs because they have the second easiest remaining schedule.
0: Yeah.
2: Ben, do you think they can push for the playoffs?
0: I would love to say no. You know, it's my hobby to bury the dreams of fans. However, the American League blows. And so, yeah, I think there is a path. The American League to me is wide open. There's no good team in the American League. They all suck. So, yes, in the American League, just get in. You got a top pitcher, absolutely. How did we do, Koopaloop?
2: You passed this edition.
0: That is a win. Pass the jambalaya.
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23: 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Marsh going back. It's over his head. He turns and it's gone. It snuck over the railing and left into the flower bed. Francisco Alvarez with his second home run of the game.
22: Mets Radio Network on the call. They defeated the Phillies 4-1. Francisco Alvarez hit two solo home runs for his seventh career multi-home run game. Juan Soto did leave in the middle of the game due to left calf soreness, but the team says nothing to worry about and he'll be good for the rest of the weekend. Phillies reliever Brad Keller has a torn UCL and is expected to miss the rest of the season. The ratings have been released for the All-Star game and close to 8.8 million viewers tuned in on Fox, making it the most watched All-Star game since 2018. When it comes to the Home Run Derby on Netflix, it averaged 5.3 million viewers, lowest average since 2003. I'm Brianna Muro.
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32: Making it rain. Welcome in the beginning of another hour of the Ben Maller Show. We are in the air everywhere. As we wag our tongue, we do. In the dream world, coast to coast, border to border, and beyond, on the vast and exceptionally powerful microphones of FSR emanating live from the classroom, as we are always learning new things here in the classroom. 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Now, Rob the Goatman checks in, and he actually paused Rob the Goatman from busting the chops of Robbie the Mariner fan, and the Goatman says, Ben, the people really need to know about the Home Depot. I said, are you sure about that? I said, and he said, yes, I'm the Goatman, and the Goatman is always right because he's a goat. And so you must let the people know. 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Coming up a little bit later this hour, Big Ben's lame jokes of the week will take over. And I know that Bert's excited about that. Bert's a big fan of lame jokes. He also said, can you please, Ben, before you get to the jokes for late night drug tester, can you let everyone know about Fox One? I said, Bert, I don't know. But if you mentioned the late night drug tester and Rob in Minnesota and Michael in Tulsa, I guess I'll do it. Even the Green Bay Gobbler wants to know about this. The excitement of the FIFA World Cup is now streaming live on Fox One, the official English streaming platform to catch every unforgettable moment. Fox One brings the action straight to your screen so you never miss a goal. Download Fox One and experience the FIFA World Cup live. We'll do it live. And our lead this hour, don't bury the lead, my man. Don't bury the lead. All right, so our lead this hour is from the Notorious One. We have the postmortem on the big UFC event this past weekend. We talked a little bit the other day about the event and the fallout from that. People upset. Well, it didn't stop them from watching the recent UFC 329. How many total viewers did they have? Well, according to the survey says, they had 15.9 million total viewers. 15.9 total million viewers across the U.S. and Latin America. See, the number's a little skewed when you include Latin America. What are the numbers just in America? In North America here, well, we don't know, but they include Latin America. So 15.9 million on the Paramount Plus app thingamajig, and that was all fueled by Conor McGregor, his first fight in more than 5 years. I don't know if you saw any of this or not, the report card for UFC. So the event, they tell us, set a Paramount Plus record for concurrent streams. That's a thing. Peaked at 8.3 million. 8.3 million viewers, making it the second biggest live streaming event for that app, the Paramount Plus app, since the only one bigger would be the Super Bowl. Super Bowl 58, the only one bigger. Now, despite the massive audience for UFC 329, it did not break the record held just a few weeks back. The White House event for the UFC there back in June, which had 17 million total viewers, they claim, and averaged 8.2 viewers on average for President Trump's birthday thing there. So there is that. The event that just took place, there's a lot of numbers here, so just kind of bear with me. Averaged about 6.5 million, so about 1.7 million less from one to the other. The story here, the story is this. It's a massive rating for the Notorious One. UFC 329 also, we are told, set a record for the all-time gate for a promotion for Dana White and the UFC. So the that's a good jumping off point. Let us discuss the question. Conor McGregor, historic UFC return. I say that with a wink and a nod. Set a record for Paramount Plus, and the gate was also a record. However, what is the moral of the story? What is the moral of the story? So I've got Mac Football. We've got some Red Hot Tiger Bomb and Don King. And we'll combine all of these things together. They have never been combined together before. And we are going to have a delicious wonderful po' boy sandwich is what we're going to have. All right, so first of all, this is simple. You ask, what's the moral of the Conor McGregor story? Even after a very long sabbatical where he became an alcohol salesman, Conor McGregor is still appointment viewing. He is. He's appointment viewing. You know that. I know that. And did this performance in UFC 329 live up to the hype? Hard pass. However, it validated. You know, it got me to check it out. And firstly, it didn't last that long. It validated, though, that his magnetic one-man spectacle is a guaranteed revenue maker even now. Even after all this time away. And even a broken down shell of what Notorious One had been. It still has that milkshake ability to bring all the boys to the stream. All the boys down to the stream. Consider the Maller math on this. The gate, I did some Maller math. So they claim, they being the UFC people, the gate was $26.4 million. That's how much money they made. They had 20,076 fans at T-Mobile Arena there in Lost Wages, Nevada. So if you do the math, 26.4 million, 20,076 fans. So if my math is correct, that's over $1,300 per fan. Over $1,300 on average. Obviously, some paid a lot more, some paid less, but the number on average, if you do the communist or the socialist way, it's a 1.3 thousand per customer at the arena in Vegas. Now, was the pre-fight hype a good investment? Hell no! Max Holloway ended the comeback of McGregor in just 69 seconds after Conor suffered a leg injury. Clearly, Conor McGregor is a fan of Mac football. What are you talking about? Why would he like Mac football? He's not from here. He doesn't like Mac football. Well, he does like UMass because he is officially an honorary member of the Minutemen. What a night. 69 seconds. 1 minute and 9 seconds. And regardless of the numbers that you can poke fun of, that 69-second thing, the overall big picture, McGregor remains the biggest, brightest star, the mainstream draw. And it upsets the UFC people because they think everyone's a star in the UFC, that everyone's famous and everyone knows who these people are. And most people don't. There's the hardos that do. They know. But most people don't. And McGregor has had the ability. A lot of it's because of that fight with Mayweather, that sham fight years ago. He's been able to cross over. And pretty much everyone else, there's a couple that have, but most have not. In the UFC, and even after a five-year absence and a fugazi 69-second loss, McGregor reminding everyone that he is still the Taylor Swift of combat sports. His ability to move product is there. All right, now, secondly, we go back to LeBron land, a follow-up to the follow-up to the follow-up. LeBron James made a bold longevity claim during this live podcast thing for friends and family and fanboys, those fanboys who attended this sports memorabilia thingamajig in New York, LeBron said he could average 10 points per game in the NBA until he is 65 years old. Say what? Now, he had his tongue in his cheek, or did he? LeBron said, quote, I could average 10 points per game in the league for a long time, like 65 or something like that. He then joked, he said he knew the formula. He said 3 layups and 4 foul shots gets you to 10 points. He then added a complaint. LeBron said that he does not get foul calls the way that he did. He said he doesn't get foul calls on him anymore, so he gets those free charity shots. Of course, that's not true. That LeBron wants you to believe that he does not get favoritism. Okay. Question. How would you classify LeBron James saying that he could average 10 points per game at age 65? So this isn't just like confidence. Right? It's planet ego. It's the weather on planet ego, the weather patterns on there. and it's cruising for a bruising down Bravado Boulevard and talking like he's Benjamin Button with a jump shot. And the smoothie on LeBron is always equal parts hubris and just a little dab of humor, just a little touch of humor, a lot of hubris. Right? He believes he's exempt from biology. And, yeah, it's megalomania, I believe, is the term for that. And he's already slowing down in his early 40s, 41. Imagine tacking on another 24 years. Obviously, he's exaggerating here. But at 65, I have a crystal ball as a distant relative of Nostradamus and friend of Nostradinus. LeBron is not averaging points at age 65. He's averaging doctor visits, Tiger Bomb containers, legacy podcast, and 10-minute arguments with the thermostat. That's what he will be doing at age 65. That is your future. Come on down. Now, is it true that we have already had a senior citizen playing in the NBA in years gone by? I would like to give you a, not a salad bowl, a Manute Bowl, one of my favorite stories of all time. And I was just beginning my run in the media business, and Manute Bowl was at the very end of his career, so our paths crossed in the middle of the night, or the L.A. Memorial Sports Arena, which has been dumped and destroyed and is now a soccer stadium. But back in the day, Manute was at the end of his career, and I he's one of the three or four tallest people I've ever been around. Yao Ming, George Murison is on that big board. Not a list, it's Terry in England, a big board, but Manute Bol. Manute didn't scare you as much because you felt like you could break him in half because he was a twig, very small. He was a very giant man, played for a team called the Washington Bullets and a bunch of other teams. So he last played in the NBA. He was listed at age 32. However, it is believed that Manute Bol was possibly twice as old as that. The reason being, this was back before the internet, when he was in the 1980s, and this college basketball coach, and it's an interesting story. Some other people tracked down Manute Bol from Sudan in Africa. This guy, Kevin McKee, you can look this up, I'm not making it up. Kevin McKee, who was coaching at Cleveland State, nobody knew how old Manute Bol was because apparently they didn't keep track of birth certificates in the Sudan. And he was like raised in a way, like he literally, there was stories about him, who knows what's true or not, but like killing lions out there and whatnot. So nobody knew how old he was. And so they just made up an age. And many believe, including people that played against Manute Bol, that he was likely at the very least in his mid-50s, if not in his 60s. It's estimated that he could have been born in the early 1940s. He last played in the NBA in 1995, or possibly even the 30s. They don't know. They don't have no idea. Anyway, listen, either way, back to LeBron. So LeBron, you're 41. He's worth $1.4 billion. I'm pretty sure he'll be... he'll be long gone by then. He'll be annoying us on doing media stuff, and God only knows what else. All right, final thought. To a piece of silver we go on the Ben Maller Show. That would be NBA Commissioner Adam Silver, who has entered the chat. He says that Caitlin Clark has become a, quote, political football. The NBA commissioner arguing the conversation surrounding her has drifted far beyond basketball and become unfairly, it's become unfairly politicized. Now, Silver made these comments addressing the fallout from that incident with that someone named Alyssa Thomas. I don't know who it is. She like either jabbed or did like a light punch to the neck, the throat of Caitlin Clark, and the play was initially not ruled a flagrant foul. There was a big hullabaloo. And then it was later upgraded to that after the pressure from the bots and the algorithm and all that. Now, Adam Silver, the NBA commissioner, praising Caitlin Clark. What a wonderful human being and all that. I'm sure, yeah, just a real peach. Said it's, quote, incredibly unfair, Adam Silver said, that she has become the focal point of the broader political cultural debate. blah, blah, blah, and said she should just be allowed to play basketball. Just let her play basketball. So, question. You've got NBA Commissioner Adam Silver entering the chat here saying it's incredibly unfair that the WNBA's Caitlin Clark has become a, quote, political football, close quote. Is this a pity party or a legitimate gripe from NBA Commissioner Adam Silver? So, Silver, my advice here on this side of the microphone is stop the woe is me routine. To suggest it's incredibly unfair that Caitlin Clark has become a political football is a four-letter word. Not that four-letter word. J-O-K-E. Let's be real. This is not unfair. It's the surcharge of fame. It is the surcharge of fame. So you want to be famous. You got to pay it. Or you play in the shadows. That's it, right? And she is a massive celebrity now. She was a big celebrity in Iowa. And it's actually not, I don't feel like she's as big a deal in the WNBA. She was more famous at Iowa. Am I wrong on that? I don't think I am. And because of her and her popularity, whether she plays good or not, the money went up in the WNBA. The TV money went up, even though the only people that get an audience, or it's a party of one. The only person that gets an audience is Caitlin Clark. The only person that really gets huge attendance consistently is her massive crowds, endless endorsements, and the spotlight. However, if you want center stage, you got to expect that the upper balcony is going to toss some tomatoes. They're going to throw some raspberries at you. And the great boxing hype man, Don King, taught us that being scrutinized, despised, politicized, dramatized, chastised, analyzed, and moralized, along with stigmatized, sensationalized, and criticized, is part of the deal. And that was before the internet. You take the good with the bad, and that's what you have to do. The moment you accept the crown, you are automatically signed up to become endless fodder for the great divide, the racial debates, the culture war, the spotlight burns. You're in the bunker. You're in the bunker there. And the controversy sells, and you're part of it. And so Clark is a major beneficiary, Caitlin Clark, of the very machine that created the storm and the monsters. So I would just say stop the crying. It's not unfair, Adam Silver. It's modern sports. Now, do I think what's been going on with her is fair? No, I don't. I think it's a lot of it's ridiculous. I don't really pay that much attention unless I have nothing else to talk about, then I'll talk about it. But if you want the crown, you got to stop complaining about the weight of the crown. That's it. It is the Ben Maller Show. Now, if you'd like to be part, you can join us right now at 877-99 on Fox. That's 877-996-6369. Also on X, at Ben Maller. That's at Ben Maller. If you would like to be part of the program, we'll take your phone calls, the whole thing. Time now for the Maller Riddle of the Day. And you can answer this on X, at Ben Maller. Later this hour, we have Lame Jokes. We'll take your calls as well. There is a line open at 877-99 on Fox. That's 877-996-6369. Here's the Maller Riddle of the Day. Someone named Seth Jarvis, I'm told that's a hockey player for the Carolina Hurricanes, he went viral for his food choice when he filled Lord Stanley's cup recently with blank. All right. Again, for those of you in the back of the room, Seth Jarvis, who I'm told is a hockey player for the Carolina Hurricanes, went viral recently for his food choice when he filled Lord Stanley's cup with blank. That is the Maller Riddle of the Day. The answer, we'll get to it. We will do it next. However, it is the A block. And what hour is it? Let's find out right now.
0: Number three.
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0: the Ben Maller Show. We thank you for hanging out with us and participating at the Great Maller Palooza. Some bonus activity, including an epic performance that impressed all the judges. That was back in hour one. And a couple of bonus time performances in the Maller Palooza. Thanks to Incaterra for calling in and helping to judge those final few performances. If you'd like to be part of this live radio show, you can answer bits like the Maller Riddle of the Day on the X Machine at Ben Maller. That's at Ben Maller.
1: Do it live!
0: 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This is actually a live radio show. It is a time most people are sleeping, but we are not. Oh, no, no, no, no, no. You can say hello to Lorena, FSR Tech Queen.
2: Hi, Bill.
0: No talking to me, no talking. And Kubaloop, a Bronco fan. That is a Bronco fan as we lay the foundation of the overnight early morning hours. And now back to it. So lame jokes coming up a little bit later. We'll answer the Maller riddle of the day in a minute. Jason writes in. He says, the bumper music is bad, so's the show. The show's bad because the bumper music is bad. That's from Jason.
2: This has been amazing Friday night music.
0: Not according to Jason H. He's not happy.
2: I don't even know who that is.
0: I do the same thing, Lorena. What I do is when I listen to a DJ on an FM station, I will actually call the DJ up and I'll say, listen, the music was absolutely banging, but that, let me tell you something, that stop set you did, the 45 seconds that you talked between songs, terrible. So the show sucks. I do it all the time. Do it all the time. I always listen to spoken word radio for the bumper music. I do. I think most people do. Most people do not listen for the monologues. They don't listen for the calls. They don't listen for any of that. It is all about the bumps, the rejoins.
2: My job is very important, Ben.
0: Exactly. And 100%. All right, time now for the Maller Riddle of the Day. Someone named Seth Jarvis. I'm told that's a hockey player who played a key role for the Carolina Hurricanes winning the cup. Well, he went viral recently with his food choice. He filled the Stanley Cup with blank. All right. See, Josh in Nebraska says old meatballs, big old meatballs. No, not Stevie Meatballs, by the way. No. What else do we have? Ranch dressing from the Cape Cod Paperboy. Wash your mouth out with soap and water. What else do we have? So Mokes-a-Lot says Captain Crunch. That's a different spinoff. What else do we have? Page down. Maller Prop Guy said FIFA World Cup Finale Grass. Yeah, it's a little pricey. Menudo from Alf the Alien Opiner. Andy in Lino Lakes, Minnesota says he filled Lord Stanley's cup with strawberries, chocolate, and whipped cream. That's his answer. Doug, Monkey Biz Doug in South Korea says, soup number five. Donkey sausage going with cookies, ramen-flavored cookies. Why not? Grill Sergeant checks in with ranch dressing and pickles. That is disgusting. So is the answer from Filler Up Phil, who went with sauerkraut. Attilo from Florida, but his heart is in Jersey, says, gabagool. He's the gabagool guy. Courtesy Flusher going with Marcel's leftovers. Timmy from Busco, Indiana says liver and onions. Ooh. Man, Eek in Roseville, Minnesota said poutine. Somebody did do that. That's not the answer to this. In fact, the great Eddie Garcia randomly texted me the other day. He said, Ben, you got to see this. I said, what is it, Eddie? What is it, Godfather? He said this. The Stanley Cup in Montreal, one of the players took the cup out at poutine in the Stanley Cup. I said, that's wonderful.
1: Keep
0: that's
1: Eddie's name out yeah. your effing mouth.
0: He texts me. I'm just repeating it. He says hello to the militia. Sean in Portland going with Rocky Mountain Oysters as his answer. Fat Daddy checks in with prawns with cocktail sauce. Let me puke in my mouth here. Pizza Papa also went Rocky Mountain Oysters as well. All right. Do you have an answer, Lorena? The Maller Riddle. Somebody named Seth Jarvis. We are told that is a hockey player who played a key role in the Hurricanes' win And he had an interesting food choice. It went viral. He filled the Stanley Cup up with blank.
2: Escargot.
0: All right. Is that correct? No. How about Nerds Gummy Clusters? The Stanley Cup filled with Nerds. Nerds. And I'm not talking about the analytical department. I am talking about actual, those Nerd Cluster candies, which are pretty good. I don't have them very often, but when I've had them, I'm like, that's not bad. The Stanley Cup also has been filled over the years. There's been all kinds of different food items that have made it into the Stanley Cup, and I just thought this was interesting. And we've had champagne, obviously, when teams win. Pasta. People have eaten pasta, poutine. There's been ice cream. And all kinds of other random food dishes. Now you can add those Nerd Clusters for Lord Stanley's Cup. Let's go to the phones and eeny, meeny, miny, moe. Let's go to Jerome in Charleston. Bring it home, Jerome. Hello, Jerome in Charleston.
3: Hey, I just want to ask you, when you heard that Fox was going to pay Tom Brady $300 million to pretend to be a broadcaster, what was your first reaction? Because mine was, oh, hell no. Am I listening to the voice of God? Am I listening to Mahatma Gandhi? Am I listening to the greatest mental person in the world? No, I'm listening to a guy who sits on his ass and talks about maybe football, maybe something else. $300 million. And a stake in the Raiders, okay?
0: All right, so you asked me a question. Do you want me to answer the question, Jerome, or do you want me to just let you talk? What would you like here? All right, So it does not affect me at all. I'm not in that world. It's a TV thing. We work in the radio, so I have nothing to do with that. And it's not like this is new. Howard Cosell back in the 80s talked about it. TV has always been infected with jockocracy. TV people love hiring jocks. They're not broadcasters. They're not trained broadcasters, but that's just what they like. They like that, and that's fine. They can hire whoever they want, and we've got so many meathead athletes on television, and they keep getting these jobs, not on merit, not because they're good broadcasters, because TV executives and people that work at these different networks love athletes. And they love hanging out with athletes and advertising. The big problem is the advertising world. They love athletes too. And we'll see if that continues in the future. But these guys...

0: you in a position to rip people that are 70? How old are you, Jerome?
1: Be 70 next month.
0: Okay, so you're almost 70. So that's like ripping a contemporary. Why would you do that?
1: No, he's not a contemporary. Oh, yeah.
0: You're within 7 years of him.
1: This guy played on 4 Super Bowl teams. He's been making money for
0: doesn't matter. He's a human being. He was born. He'll die. He puts his clothes on one leg at a time, puts his socks on one at a time. He's just a person. That's all he is. We put these guys on pedestals. Who cares? They're human beings. I actually knew Bradshaw for a while back. He did radio, and he's a good dude. He's a nice guy. Terry Bradshaw, very nice man.
1: He's a nice guy, but 77 and still on TV. Man, come on, man.
0: Good for him.
1: If I was a woman, she'd been gone a long time ago.
0: Well, you don't want to give so much.
1: How many 77-year-old women you see on TV talking about this and that?
0: I don't know. I have no idea how many women on The View. How old are those women on The View? I don't know. I don't watch that. All right, thank you. I got to go, Jerome. Let's go to Andre in the Commonwealth, the great Andre. Andre. Hello, Andre.
2: Good evening. Good morning, Ben. It's good to be with you. Listen, we can have our broadcasters. You know, it doesn't matter if they're collecting AARP. You know, I look at somebody like Lisa Cohn, right? Over there,
0: Linda,
2: you know,
0: Linda Cohn. I think she got ejected. I think she's done. But yeah, she was. I don't know how old she was. 177. But yeah, for sure.
2: Yeah, I remember Linda. You know, during the Wonder Years. You know, when I was a young warthog coming up through the ranks in the Sandlot days, and she's still going strong, making the contribution. So I don't have an issue.
0: Back when people actually watched SportsCenter. That was back in the days people actually watched it a long time ago.
2: Oh, it was must-see TV, you know, the heyday of Stuart Scott and Booyah, so on and forth. So we got to hold on, you know what I mean? Like we learned in the Coen Brothers film. I always like to hear about the old timers. Okay, never miss a chance to do so. Never ever. Now look, Caitlin Clark. You know, she's political football. I can see that, but her Q rating is quite high, right, Ben? Okay, so we can't have it both ways. Listen, WNBA, Sophie Cunningham, you want your $600,000, okay? You $500,000, right? The spreading of the wealth of the players. So you got to get out there, and you have to be a part of some tough situations. You know, a little bit of the culture war, but that's not the majority, but just a little bit. You know, but the overarching point is we're talking about the WNBA. People are going to the WNBA games and appreciating this league built under the capable leadership of a one Mr. David Stern back in 1997 when the Houston Conference won the championship. Shout out to Tina Thompson. Shout out to Cheryl Swoops on that team. Okay, so this is a long time coming. We can't allow ourselves to lose it. You know, and again, true hoopers support the WNBA. But in the mix of that, there's going to be some difficulties. So Caitlin Clark, I sympathize to a certain extent, but at the other side, you know, you are standing on, and this is honestly, you are standing on the shoulders of giants and greats. I'm talking about the Medina Dixons of the world here in the Commonwealth. I'm also talking about the Cheryl Millers of the world, who we never got to see in a women's professional league. So that's the legacy that you're carrying on.
0: Well, the problem is, it's a nice sentiment to say, but nobody cared about the WNBA where those women played. They care about Caitlin Clark. So it's always like, well, what about the people before you? Well, it doesn't matter. Nobody watched them. Trust me, the league should have gone out of business in like 2000, if not earlier. It should have gone bankrupt, and if it wasn't funded by the NBA, it would have gone bankrupt with all those people playing. Nobody cared. And the only time they get is Caitlin Clark. That's it. And, you know, hey, listen, they want to run her. I hope they run her out of the WNBA. I hope they run her out. Let her go play in Europe somewhere, and then we'll go back to ignoring the WNBA, and then we can celebrate all the legends of the WNBA. And no one will
2: Ben,
0: care.
2: Ben, I see what you're saying.
0: Yeah, yeah.
2: Yeah, it's your show, and I got a little bit of time left. Listen, we are the members of the All-American League. We come from cities near and far. Shout out to Penny Marshall. Shout out to a league of their own. Okay, if it wasn't hard, everybody would do it. The hard is what makes it great. We need a WNBA dog on it, and we need women's sports. And that, it was a great movie then, and it's great now. I understand where you're coming from, but I'm 10 toes down. We need it. It's a beautiful thing. Thanks for taking the time, Ben.
3: Right, wow, Andre. He's a man of the women. Let's go.
0: There's Andre right there. All right, straight ahead. It's Big Ben's Lame Jokes of the Week next.
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1: Knock, knock. Who's there? Lame week. Lame week who? It's Big Ben's lame joke of the week.
0: Let's get right to it. Weed Man, are you there, Weed Man?
2: Yeah, I love you, Ben. Made me laugh.
0: All right. Somebody made a song. We don't have time to play it now, but if you do your bit on Monday into Tuesday, we'll play it, okay?
2: Okay, cool.
0: They made a song about you. All right, here we go. These are actual jokes by actual listeners. He's already laughing. 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Put jokes in the headlines, jokes in the headlines, jokes in the headlines. What do the Argentinian soccer players and Weed Man have in common?
2: What?
0: They're both messy. Eek in Roseville, Minnesota. Did you hear Weed Man Hippie got a job at the Disney Magic Store?
2: Wow, cool.
0: Yeah, they said you were qualified, Weed Man, because you've already had a lot of experience making a lot of money disappear. So, abracadabra.
2: That's Joe
0: in Virginia Beach. What do you call Weed Man taking his talents to South Beach?
2: What?
0: A poor decision. That's Kurt from Earth. What do you call a performance pill for Weed Man?
2: What?
0: Blue can't chew. Blue can't chew.
3: I get that.
0: Kurt from Earth. Very funny joke, Kurt. Have you found your teeth yet, Weed Man?
2: No.
0: No, okay. All right. They're in a landfill somewhere in Miami. What does Weed Man Hippie laugh, or why? Why does Weed Man Hippie laugh at mountains?
2: Why?
0: Because they are hilarious. Hilarious. That's George and Uvalde. You know that Weed Man Hippie went to see a magician who said he could turn people into windmills.
2: Wow, cool.
0: Yeah, he said he is now a big fan. So, big fan of George again. Do you hear that Weed Man is going to be at the Dolphins rookie mini camp for a tryout?
2: Wow, cool. I like that.
0: Yeah, apparently you're trying to make the practice squad as a walk-on kicker because he wants to get the high praise. He wants high praise. Yes. All right. What else do we have? Let's see. We are all familiar with Weeble, huge sponsor of the Ben Maller Show. But did you know Weed Man segment now has its own sponsor?
2: Wow, really?
0: Yeah, it's called Weeble. That's a Michael in Tulsa. Thank you, Michael. Why did Weed Man Hippie get into the hot air balloon?
2: Why?
0: He wanted to get high. He wanted to get high. What happened to Weed Man after eating too many edibles? After you ate too many edibles, Weed Man?
2: What?
0: You got a pot belly. Why does Weed Man keep a three-legged cow out back?
2: Why?
0: You prefer lean beef. Let's see here. Dad joke, Dan. Why do vegans never get into fights, Weed Man?
2: Why?
0: They don't like the beef. They don't like the beef. Very good. All right. Well, thank you, Weed Man, the great Weed Man. Lame jokes of the week.
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1: We are One Sports! And here's what you need to know.
19: In baseball, the Mets got the win on the road. They defeated the Phillies 4-1. All-star right-hander Chase Burns and the Reds are in agreement on a 7-year, $105 million contract extension. Burns went 11-1 in the first half of the season with a 2.5 ERA and 118 strikeouts. The ratings have been released for the All-Star game, and close to 8.8 million viewers tuned in on Fox, making it the most watched All-Star game since 2018 and most watched All-Star event in all of sports. In golf, Jackson Subar leads the Open Championship after shooting a 5-under par 65 in the opening round. Scottie Scheffler is 3 shots back, while Rory McIlroy is 7 shots back. And in the NHL, Connor McMichael is re-signing with the St. Louis Blues on a 6-year, $40.5 million extension. I'm Brianna Miro.
1: Ben freaking Maller.
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1: 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You want accountability? 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
1: 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Now, live from the Fox Sports Radio studios, here he is, Ben Maller.
0: Talking into the wind. Welcome. In the beginning of another hour of the Ben Maller Show. We are in the air everywhere as we huddle together and talk past one another. We do on a nightly basis, coast and early morning now, coast to coast, border to border, and beyond, on the vast and incredibly powerful microphones of FSR emanating live. From the puzzle. We put the puzzle pieces together. Guaranteed human from the world famous Fox Sports Radio studios, where legends like Craig Sheeman worked back in the day. 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And big news here, the fires in Canada and Minnesota, so there's a lot of smoke that is blanketing the East Coast and upper Midwest there, and the World Cup is going to be played in Jersey. There's some warnings about air quality. They're expecting some rain, so they think that will help the situation. So keep an eye on the forecast. Got to look at the weather before the championship game on Sunday between Argentina and Spain. Now, Nick in Wisconsin and Ryan in Shrewsbury said that Autobahn Butch and Judge Reed, who's in New Mexico, really want to hear about Weeble. 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And we're back at it again this hour. Our lead from Dallas. We are just days away from NFL training camp. Never a bad time to talk about the Cowboys. Got to get these in before the Cowboys fall apart, which will be about the time they put their pads on. And the at least the cheerleaders have had success. They've had a lot of championships. The Cowboys football team, not so much. Our lead this hour from Jerry's World, former Cowboys head coach Jason Garrett recently said that Dak Prescott is one of the most underappreciated players in football. Now, several pundits piggybacked on that from Jason Garrett, championing Dak with the label as the NFL's most underappreciated quarterback. And their argument is that the public perception has become so skewed. How skewed is it? It's thanks for asking. It's so skewed by the many postseason pratfalls and stumbles that it's all on Dak Prescott, and it's not on other players. It's all on his overall play. And they claim the criticism should be aimed at Jerry Jones, who liked the team so much he bought it and became the GM. And it's unfair. It's not fair that Dak Prescott gets criticized. So that is a good jumping off point. And let us discuss the question. Does Cowboys quarterback Dakota Prescott qualify as an underappreciated quarterback? So I've got timekeeper, medieval times, and junk drawer. And we will combine all of these things together, and we are going to make a bag. And the bag's going to have some fries in it, and then we're going to have some gabagool. Going to have some gabagool and possibly some baba ganoush. Now, to kick off here, to answer the question, does Cowboys quarterback Dak Prescott qualify as underappreciated? You got to be joking, right? Now, the former coach, Jason Garrett, defending Dak, it's kind of like a movie producer or I guess a director in Hollywood defending the star actor who blew the final scene of their film. Of course he's going to say it wasn't Dak's fault. Jason Garrett wants to make more movies, and he knows he needs to be positive towards the friend, the star. And if this was court, Jason Garrett's testimony would be inadmissible because he is a biased witness, too close to the defendant as a co-worker and friend, buddy. They're buddies there together. Now, the reality is, and you know, I don't beat around the bush and all that stuff. We give it to you like it is. Dakota has been the face of every Cowboy playoff stumble and bumble. He has been bedraggled in big games for the better part of a decade. Dak has made $300 million from Jerry Jones and has two playoff wins. He's 2-5. I believe that's a .286 winning percentage. In fact, when the Cowboys don't win a playoff game this year, Dak Prescott will set the all-time record for the most consecutive years as a quarterback starting in the NFL without reaching a conference championship game. So congratulations to Dak. You're on your road to history. And Jerry has paid him $150 million per playoff win. To me, and I might be wrong on this, where I come from, if somebody pays you $300 million, you're appreciated. That's kind of what it sounds like to me. You know what Dak is? He's the timekeeper. And I'll tell you what, it's like clockwork. We have some great traditions here in America. Every February, mid-February, Punxsutawney Phil comes out and says, it's going to be cold, you suckers, and goes back to the borough. Every March, the Swallows are supposed to return to Capistrano. And every January, Dak Prescott delivers another playoff oopsie, getting exposed getting pantsed by some random team. In fact, the only thing getting more exposed are the OnlyFans models every year, other than Dak. So Dak is not underappreciated. I would argue he's over-explained. What do you mean by that? Every year, the marching and chowder society of the brown nosers, the suck-ups, the jock sniffers, every year it's excuse, excuse, excuse. And so Dak has appreciated exactly how much a quarterback who keeps face planting and having a trap door open up into a pit of vipers every postseason should be appreciated. All right, furthermore, to where the Buffalo roam. And we bring up the words of wisdom, always talking about offensive linemen and what they say. Bills left tackle Deion Dawkins, he said the 2026 season for the football team in upstate New York is kill or be killed. Those are his words. He described it as the defining moment of Buffalo after years of coming up just a little bit short, just a little bit short. Now, Dawkins compared the situation of the Buffalo franchise to the climax of a movie, saying the castle gets a little shaky before a major turning point. He's talking about the coaching change there. The Bills enter the upcoming NFL season under first-year head coach Joe Brady, replacing Sean McDermott, who was fired after Buffalo's latest playoff loss. Now, Dawkins embracing the leadership of the new coach there, saying that the team has a new torchbearer, that's a quote, and everyone must rally behind him. And he combined it, the mindset, to the Warriors in the movie 300. So the question, Deion Dawkins, that's an offensive lineman in Buffalo, says the 2026 NFL season is kill or be killed for the Bills. Now, I'm curious what you think about this. All right, so I'll go here. And Dawkins, I don't believe he's wrong about the messaging. So he's not wrong about the messaging. The issue here is the calendar. He's a year late. He's a year late. And when I say that, Deion Dawkins is saying the 2026 season is kill or be killed for the Bills. However, the real bloodbath was in 2025. That was the year Buffalo handed Sean McDermott a medieval time style honor killing to protect what's left of the prestige of the Buffalo football team. They sacrificed Sean McDermott into a volcano. And now Dawkins is not running. Deion Dawkins is not running from the pressure. He's cranking up the heat in the boiling cauldron. Good for him. That said, let's keep it real. Buffalo's crisis is not upcoming. It's ongoing. Close enough to smell it, too far to taste. Kind of like Jimmy John's. The smells are free. Got to pay for the food. And they talk like Spartans, but not Michigan State Spartans. The Bills often play just good enough to lose. They're waiting for a rewrite, a script rewrite, and every year is their year. Every single year. At some point, you actually have to be that team. And you know that, and I know that. Not much will change, even if the Bills go out there and drop another giant wet fart in the NFL. They were passed by the Patriots during the regular season last year, and then still managed to work their way to an opportunity to get to the big stage. And then what happened in Denver? Yeah, it didn't go so well. It didn't go so well there. You got Josh Allen, former MVP quarterback. He's the rock, the bedrock of that. And if the Bills do end up doing what they usually do, they can just change coaches again, or they'll finally get rid of the general manager. Regardless, the core of the roster is Josh Allen. And he's not going anywhere. He'll be there. They'll change the players around him. That is that. All right, last thing. To Cincinnati we go. Beautiful city. Good people there in Cincinnati. So Joe Flacco, who I believe is still toiling as the backup quarterback for the Bengals, Flacco revealed in a recent episode of the Netflix quarterback show that his Super Bowl 47 MVP trophy has been sitting at his father's house for 12 to 13 years, calling it, quote, tarnished as heck. He said, because no one has bothered to polish or display it. Now, Flacco went on to say that when he won all of these honors, he expected the trophy and the Super Bowl ring would mean a lot more over time. But, that's right, you know what that means. He admitted that, quote, you ultimately don't care about it, Flacco said, adding that the championship ring is a little more meaningful because his kids enjoy occasionally looking at it. Now, the social media critics were offended by this. How dare you not worship the championship MVP trophy, the Super Bowl ring? That's a bad attitude, Joe. Bad job by you. Question. Joe Flacco saying that he doesn't really care about the Super Bowl MVP trophy or the ring for the Ravens from back in the day. Is this on point or off base? So I'm going to be Benny Brightside for Joe Flacco. It's not only on point, but it's also on brand. Entirely on brand. Joe Flacco has always been the NFL's patron saint of, I'm just here to sling it, boys. That's all. I'm just here to sling it. I'm not worried about your TikTok and your Instagram and all that stuff. And I'm not worried about doing podcasts of my own. No drama. No real self-promotion. No curated legacy, which is not great. It's better as a talk show host when guys are like, look at me, and they smell themselves and they navel gaze. Like, that's always good for my job. And most of these athletes, let's face it, are total egomaniacs. They love themselves. They love to talk about themselves. And so it's rare you find someone like Joe Flacco. I remember when I was covering baseball years ago, there was a guy named Tony Gwynn who was just like that. He played for the Padres, Mr. Padre, Tony Gwynn, and he was the antithesis. Now, there was no social media when he was around and all that. He didn't care about the attention and all that. He loved San Diego because nobody paid attention. They had one beat writer from the Union Tribune and, you know, fat asses like me who were working in San Diego radio at the time, and he was just doing his thing. You know, and Joe Flacco reminds me of that mindset. And, yeah, the 2012 playoff run, which he was an absolute supernova. And it's been a while. I don't know if we'll ever see that again in our lifetimes. Over 1,100 yards passing, 11 touchdowns, no interceptions. The physical hardware, you know, the Super Bowl ring is probably rotting in a junk drawer right next to those expired warranties, coupons, and old iPhone chargers and some keys, but you don't really know where the keys go. And the ugly truth is, he's not wrong. All-encompassing point, he's not wrong. The league has turned championship rings into cheap marketing props, and between endless custom replica and knockoffs, the actual physical object of the ring has lost its mystique. It has. It's morphed from what was supposed to be a sacred relic to just a kind of dusty collectible. In fact, right now, if you go on the interweb, again, you can find a bunch of actual Super Bowl rings from people that played in these games, and they're selling them. Now, they're not cheap, but you can get them. Joe Flacco, he knows, and this is something you only learn as you get older. It's one of those things in life that you really, even if you think you know, you don't know, you can say, hey, I'm all about this as a younger person. But it's not until you start have people around you dropping dead that you realize the only thing that really matters is time and relationships and things like that, much more than these little trinkets, because you ain't taking them with you. They're not going anywhere you're going, whether that's the ground or you know, heaven or whatever. They're not going. So anyway, in a era manufactured by the brand, you got to have a brand. Got to do it. Got to have a platform. Oh, I need my platform. This guy seems genuine. There's this indifference. I actually find it refreshing. Not that I want too many guys. I don't want too many guys like that. But I do like the fact that he has this mindset. It stands out like a really sore, infected thumb is what it sounds like. So Ben Maller's show, if you'd like to be part of the show, there's a line open here. It's the big hour number four, highest ratings we have of the show here in hour number four, because more people are awake. We've been here all night. More people are awake right now. We've got the Coop Scoop on Entertainment, 877-99 on Fox. That's 877-996-6369. On X, at Ben Maller. A little slow, a little bumpy on the X. Not as many funny things as we normally get, so hopefully we'll pick that up here. And again, the Coop Scoop on Entertainment. Hooray for Hollywood. Hooray for Hollywood. We'll get to that, and we will do it next. But it is the A block. Let's go now to Sherman Oaks, California, the Lorena Theater. And boy, she's got a big weekend. Big weekend. She's
19: huge.
0: She's doing some sets in Albany, and it's just going to be just. Is that Oregon or is that the New York Albany? New York, of course. A little upstate New York. She's going to hit Rochester and Buffalo. So big weekend. Let's find out what hour it is.
19: Number four.
0: You don't get that anywhere else. You don't. Well, the cup is down to its final matches. The big one, of course, on Sunday. 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

0: is the Ben Maller Show. The Ben Maller Show. We roll on through the overnight hours. And we thank you for supporting the show. Reminder, if you like the Ben Maller Show, you're going to love the fifth hour podcast. We had an epic night. So much fun with the Maller Palooza. Thanks to everyone that participated. We had some bonus coverage. You're going to want to go back and hear that here in the first hour of the overnight show. And a really, really good song, which was a tribute to our friend Billy, better known as Weed Man Hippie, who calls in all the time from Miami. So that was pretty cool. The fifth hour podcast will have the Maller Palooza post game. We'll look back on what happened the other night and some of the stories that have never been before told. You'll only get that on the fifth hour podcast. Check it out. On this show, 877-99 on Fox. You can also hit us up on the X machine at Ben Maller. Lorraine, FSR. Well, she does. FSR Tech Queen.
1: We can both wear lipstick. It's okay.
0: That's 2026. Everyone's doing it. And right over there, Koopaloop, a Bronco fan. That's a Bronco fan. Your comments can and will be used against you. And if you mess that up, Ned from Nebraska will be very upset. You do not want to upset Ned from Nebraska. He'll kick your ass. Ned, you're supposed to turn the mic off when you're farting. All right. It is a big hour here. Big hour ahead. We've got the Coop Scoop on entertainment. We'll have Sports Jeopardy. Steelers, Nasty, and others riding in. Hey, Bill Miller, we agree with Joe Flacco. Rings are overrated. Sincerely, Fran Tarkington, not Friend Tarkington, Fran Tarkington and Jim Kelly. Yeah. Well, listen, you say what you want. To me, one of the top three greatest power forwards in NBA history was Karl Malone. Never won. And John Stockton was one of the all-time great point guards. Never won. Charles Barkley, one of the great players of all time. Never won. It does happen. Keith writes in. He says, instead of the gabagool, can we have some tzatziki sauce? Every once in a while, we toss out some tzatziki sauce. Are you tired of the gabagool, Keith? Have you had too much gabagool? You might want to check with Tilio in Florida. And if I stop saying the gabagool, Tilio's going to come hunt me down here, and it's going to be ugly. Alf from the Alf the Alien Opiner from the Commonwealth in between Worcester and Springfield says, you know it's a slow news day when you have to rely on Joe Flacco for content. How about a monologue about the clock management fiasco resulting in extra time for the Maller Palooza? Well, that was not a clock management situation. That is a byproduct, Alf, of the show being popular.
1: And damn straight.
0: We're a dopey overnight show. We have a very large, I'm going to phrase this properly, commercial load. And so there's a lot of moving parts. It's spinning plates, and you had limited time, and we had some wild card acts and the whole thing. All right, let's go to the phones. Let's say hello to Kurt, who's in L.A. Hello, Kurt. You're on the Ben Maller Show on Fox. Welcome, Kurt.
2: I just want to know, what do you think, who's going to win the World Series this year? Honestly.
0: Well, Keith, you've come to the right place because a lot of people don't realize this. The overnight talk show host always knows who's going to win the World Series. Mm-hmm. The Dodgers. Exactly. I've already seen the script, Keith. The Dodgers win the World Series. It doesn't go seven games this year. It only goes six. The Dodgers win the championship yet again.
2: Man. Okay. All right.
0: What's going on with you? What's going on with you, Keith? What brings you to the show? You've never called the show before, have you, Keith? I don't remember you. Have you ever called the show? You've never called the show, right? This is new.
2: What are you doing? I'm always a big listener.
0: Well, thank you. Are you working right now? What are you doing?
2: No, you know, I'm just right here, just laying down in bed, just listening to you. I've been waiting to get one question in. And
0: well, you're all, look at that. You're all, what, what do you do? Do you have anything going on there? You work? You don't work?
2: No. I do work. I work for, I'm an environmental service supervisor for LA Medical General Center.
0: Oh, okay. Like, all right. Look at that. So you got a good job there, a stable job, right? People need that stuff.
2: Can't complain. But I've been listening to you for years, and this is the first time I ever got on, and I just wanted to know, like, what did you think?
0: Thank you. Listen, I appreciate that. If they don't win, they should fire Dave Roberts. That's what I say for not winning three in a row. But, Keith, thank you for listening all these years, man. I appreciate it. And I can't wait to hear your next question. I cannot wait. Let's say hello to, what do we have here? Eeny, meeny, miny, mo. Let's say hello to Steve in Manhattan. Hello, Steve in Manhattan. Go Buchanan, go Buchanan, go Buchanan, go Buchanan. Hello, Steve-O.
3: The Malice Superfest. Ben, distinguished panel, expanding audience, welcome to Hee Haw. Now, somebody's got to go up to Canada and teach those boys how to create like a fire break, you know? That's how you stop these type fires. We went through this, we rehearsed this 3 years ago. And I called plenty of shows telling them, guys, you got to work on the fire breaks.
0: It's maddening. I mean, listen, you're talking to a guy that lives in California, which burns up every other year. We have fire season every year, and they refuse to take care and manage the forests the way they're supposed to be managed. There have always been fires, but they were never as bad as they've been the last 20 years because these idiots in charge do not take care of them. But that's the third rail, apparently, my man. It's the third rail, but I completely agree. If you take care of it, you limit the damage. Instead, they don't take care of it, and the whole city burns down. So they're idiots.
3: Well, you guys don't have water in your Johnny pumps. That's what happened last year.
0: Well, there is water available if they would use it. They could use actual water. They, maybe if they didn't go on trips to Africa, they might be able to do it. But that's a different conversation, and it's not political, my man. It's not.
3: Nah, it's not political. Nah, but who wants to walk outside and you're like in a giant barbecue going on, right? It's ridiculous, man. It's crazy. And the masks are coming back as usual because of the smoke, you know. Where's Smokey the Bear when you need him? That's the end of that.
0: But only listen. You can prevent forest fires. Only
3: that's
0: you.
3: Right.
0: Steve in Manhattan. Are there any forest fires in Manhattan? There haven't been forest fires in Manhattan. You don't have to worry about that in Manhattan.
3: No, but...
0: Hey, what happened with that building? What that building that was it was too hot and the building was starting to like kind of sway back and forth and some things in the middle were... Whatever happened with that?
3: Well, what happened with that is simple. In Manhattan, people don't know... A lot of the office buildings, because the people are too lazy to go into work, they work from home. I don't care. I called that 20 years ago. I said, listen, people could work from home. But the thing is, they start converting them to residential. But you got to have the right type of steel beams in there to take the extra load, because residential buildings have more loads in them, right? You know? Got more bathrooms. I don't want to make a joke or anything, but the steel started collapsing. They were lucky that a few guys actually saw the steel collapsing. You don't see that. That's not something you see maybe in the movies or something.
0: I know. It was pretty crazy. All right, what else you got, Steve? You want to take a call?
3: Yeah, definitely take a call.
0: All right, Steve in Manhattan. Say hello to Poppy in San Diego. Hello, Poppy in San Diego. Hello, Poppy. Poppy's not paying any attention. He's doing his thing, so we'll put him on hold. I don't know. Maybe he fell asleep. I don't hear me on there. Let's go to Mike the Leprechaun, who's next. Hello, Mike the Leprechaun. Welcome.
4: Good morning. Steve, I'm a big fan of yours, Steve.
3: Yeah,
4: we had the same smoke here.
3: Yeah.
4: All right.
0: Well, it's different smoke, technically.
4: It's not. It's all coming down from Canada. But regardless, Steve, I'm a big fan of yours. Who's going to win the World Cup on Sunday?
3: Well, you know something, Leprechaun, this is going to disappoint you. I did have the two teams that are in it to win. I mean, I said they were going to win those two games. But the thing is, when Steve from Manhattan picks a team, big money moves. I had to stop making predictions.
0: You are so full of crap.
3: You guys don't know.
0: You're gonna clog your toilet. All right, stop.
3: You were just talking about Joe Flacco, right? That's the last time I made a prediction on the radio when the host begged me to say it. I said Big Joe is gonna have his last big game on Sunday. And he's going to win the Super Bowl.
0: I was the guy in 2012 on the radio saying, "Well, he's due for a bad game. He's due for. There's no one's going to play this well that many weeks in a row." And then
3: Well, does it mean that? Wait a minute now. Are the Giants going to play play San Diego in the Super Bowl with the two brothers again. But
0: well, that would be something if they played San Diego in the Super Bowl. That would be very impressive. Mike the Leprechaun, I know you want to make your pick. Go ahead, make your little pick. It's Argentina's going to win. You're going to be bummed out. I know. Go ahead.

0: I'm going to start with a entertainment story, a news update, if you will, Ben.
1: Okay, news.
0: Yes. Now, this requires a little bit of background, especially for you, because I'm sure you don't know anything about this. So there is a famous video game series called God of War. I don't know if you've heard of that one.
1: I've heard of God and I've heard of War, but I have not heard of that.
0: No. All right. So in the video game, you play as Kratos, this kind of like, you know, demigod, and you fight all the other like Norse and Greek gods. Anyway, Amazon made this into a TV show. Yeah. They released photos from, you know, the first look kind of teaser photos back in February of the character as Kratos, and the reaction was bad. People were not liking it. They're like, this guy is not like ripped enough to be like a, you know, god destroyer. He just doesn't really like look the part. People thought he just looked weak. And so this whole backlash. Now, yesterday, a new story came out that said God of War shocker Kratos actor Ryan Hurst recast after onset injury. So the new story says that he tore his bicep and that has caused them to need to recast the role.
1: Did they put a wink wink in there at the end?
0: That's what I was saying. I was like, do we really think that's what happened here? Or were they like, hey, look, man. You know, in order to not embarrass you, we'll come up with something.
1: Yeah.
0: But you're out.
1: Yeah. Well, why wouldn't that? Like, that happens all the time in sports. So why would it not happen with that? Like,
0: yeah. That's
1: it. You know, it just makes sense. You know, we'll cover for you. Don't worry about it. You know, and yeah.
0: Right.
1: So I just from what you've told me, and I have no knowledge, I'm totally uneducated. I completely agree.
0: Good. Yes. All right. So that is the latest with the God of War series on Amazon Prime. Now, going over to theaters, the only thing worth mentioning this weekend, of course, is Christopher Nolan's The Odyssey. It's what everybody's talking about so far. The reviews from both critics and audience alike are through the roof. 96% on Rotten Tomatoes on both of those. Obviously, the best way to see it, if you can, is 70mm IMAX. You don't have tickets already, you're not going to be seeing it this weekend. It is completely sold out. They opened up 3 a.m. showings at City Walk at Universal, and those are sold out.
1: You're in L.A., yeah.
0: Yeah, for, it's, for sure, yeah. It's insane.
1: So it's going to do a little better than Supergirl.
0: Just a little bit.
1: Somebody sent me a story from one of the trade papers how like Supergirl, they spent $170 million on it, and I think you know, it's already been out for a while, and I think they've lost over $50 million or something like that. Some ridiculous amount of money.
0: Yeah, I can go see movies for free with my unlimited pass, and I didn't go see it, so.
1: It's not a great sign.
0: Yeah.
1: Not a great sign. Yeah.
0: Not at all. And then last but not least, on Sunday, or hold on, is it Sunday? No, it is on Tuesday. July 21st. Bill Maher is getting honored with the Mark Twain Prize for American Humor at the Kennedy Center. There will be a Netflix special on that.
1: Are you going to fly out for that, Coop? Is that in D.C., right? You're going to fly out there for that?
0: No, but I will check it out on Netflix.
1: That's your guy, Bill Maher, though.
0: Yeah, I love Bill Maher.
1: Yeah. Have you been to the show? Have you seen?
0: I have.
1: You have been.
0: Yeah, waiting in line at the CBS lot to get in there.
1: Are they getting rid of the CBS lot over there? Somebody told me they're getting rid of that.
0: I don't know, but you can't get tickets to his show anymore. Like the way that I, you have to get to like literally go there in person.
1: Wait online.
0: Yeah.
1: So. That sucks. I used to like. I was a Letterman fan years ago, and I was visiting my brother in New York, and we waited online at the Ed Sullivan Theater there.
0: And you saw him?
1: No, I didn't get in.
0: Oh.
1: I spent like 3 hours waiting in frickin' line and wasting my time. And I didn't get
0: in. And then you never tried again?
1: That was it. One time.
0: Oh.
1: Yeah, that's not worth my time. So I didn't go.
0: Yeah. All right. So. Anyway, that's Coop Scoop on Entertainment.
1: All right, there is Coop Scoop on Entertainment. Sports Jeopardy. I need some contestants. Call right now. 877-99 on Fox if you want to play. 877-99 on Fox. 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
0: All right. Somebody asked me where that penetration line came from. It's a Goldie Hawn movie in the 1980s, by the way. I think it was called Wildcats or something.
6: Oh,
0: like that.
6: Stop. I love Goldie Hawn.
0: Yeah, that's her. She said she was like a football coach, and I think that's the movie. Pretty sure it is. All right, let's get to it right now. We have Justin in Pennsylvania. Hello, Justin. Welcome.
7: Hey, Ben. How's it going?
0: What's going on, Justin? Where are you at? What part of Pennsylvania? It's kind of a big state, Justin.
7: Pocono Mountains.
0: Oh, Poconos, very nice. All right, well, you are going to play, and you're going to go against Philip in Southern California, in Downey, California, where they have no zoning laws. Hello, a few. Hello, Philip. Welcome.
8: Hey, Ben. What's going on?
0: We're doing some radio here. Well, good luck, gentlemen. Your name is your buzzer, and limited time, but your name is your buzzer. We have All-Star of All-Stars and Nickname Game. Which one do you want? Justin, you were on first.
7: All-Star of All-Stars.
0: All right. These athletes all won an All-Star game or Pro Bowl MVP for $200. Again, your name is your buzzer. This triple-double machine won back-to-back All-Star Game MVP awards back when he was a floor general for Oklahoma City, the Thunder.
7: Justin.
0: Kevin
7: Durant.
0: That is incorrect. Would you like to steal, Philip?
8: I'll try Russell Westbrook.
0: That is correct, Russell Westbrook. All right, $400. One of the best running backs in NFL history. He won a Pro Bowl MVP 5 years before he rushed for 2,000 yards in 2012 for the Minnesota Vikings.
7: Justin. Adrian Peterson.
0: That is correct. $600. This Hall of Famer, NBA All-Star, MVP 1979, when he was a member of the Denver Nuggets, he was known as Skywalker for his insane leaping ability.
8: Philip. David Thompson.
0: That is good. Good job by you. All right, $800. Winning the MLB All-Star Game MVP back in 1990, this former infielder is best known as being the oldest regular season position player in MLB history.
7: Justin.
0: And the oldest player... Justin.
7: Cal Ripken.
0: No. Would you like to steal, Philip? He had a very... I don't want to give any clues because you already guessed, but go ahead. You want to steal?
8: Paul Molitor?
0: No. Had a very unique batting stance. That'd be Julio Franco.
9: Nobody wins.
0: Nobody wins. We're all losers. But thanks for playing.
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27: 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Marsh going back. It's over his head. He turns and it's gone. It snuck over the railing and left into the flower bed. Francisco Alvarez with his second home run of the game.
17: Mets Radio Network on the call. They defeated the Phillies 4-1. Francisco Alvarez hit two solo home runs for his seventh career multi-home run game. Juan Soto did leave in the middle of the game due to left calf soreness, but the team says nothing to worry about and he'll be good for the rest of the weekend. Phillies reliever Brad Keller has a torn UCL and is expected to miss the rest of the season. The ratings have been released for the All-Star game and close to 8.8 million viewers tuned in on Fox, making it the most watched All-Star game since 2018. When it comes to the Home Run Derby on Netflix, it averaged 5.3 million viewers, lowest average since 2003. I'm Brianna Muro.
0: You know what time it is?
1: Good morning to all. It's two pros and a cup of joe.
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1: 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It's two pros and a cup of joe.
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0: away we go here on a Friday morning. It is two pros and a cup of Joe here on Fox Sports Radio. He's LeVar Arrington. I'm Jonas Knox. You can hang out with us.
1: No, that is not true.
0: What's that?
1: Try it again. Try it again, Jonas Knox.
0: What was wrong with that?
1: You are not Jonas and I am not LeVar.
0: What are we? Oh, that's, yeah, good point.
1: Come on, man. Come on, do it again. Come on, run it back.
0: Let's really lean into this whole
1: thing. Yeah, yeah. Lean into it.
0: Three, two, one. Two pros and a cup of Joe, Fox Sports Radio. LeVar Arrington, Jonas Knox, better known as Black and Drac. Oh,
1: yeah.
0: With you here on a Friday morning. 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Now, live, we're going to take you all the way up until 9 a.m. Eastern Time, 6 o'clock Pacific. 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Speaking of the World Cup, Spain will be taking on Argentina in the World Cup final. What up, Sticks? And more importantly, how was the birthday celebration for the little one?
1: Yeah, it was good. It was good. We had a good day. Did some pool time. She went shopping, of course. That's her thing. She loves shopping and she loves thrifting. Like, she's a big, arts and crafts person. Like, she's really, really, like, crazy artistic. So, like, one time she made a flower out of melting, plastic spoons. Like, that type of artistic.
2: Oh, that's awesome.
1: Oh, she's pretty gifted. So, anyway, they went and shot, obviously. Obviously, even though I did well in my life and, you know, made a couple dollars along the way, you got to believe that I'm going to always have to work.
0: That's how this is going.
1: I've accepted. Yeah, I've accepted the fact that I'm just always going to have to work.
0: So,
1: and that's okay. I got four of them, and perceivably, you know, the top one isn't going anywhere. The other three, I mean, I'm sure at some point someone will do something to, you know, take the role of taking care of them or being a part of helping take care of them. But I just don't think I will ever be able to get out of it. I don't think that they're going to ever release me from taking care of them.
0: Yeah, I'm not, you know, for the female listeners here that may or may not be married or in a relationship, just so you can understand, and it's not a complaint, it's just an observation that we've made on the show before, that there is something that is really, I don't know if it's disenchanting or just kind of a harsh dose of reality, that every Amazon box that shows up is never for you, but you're the one that's got to break them all down.
1: That's correct.
0: It's really kind of demoralizing if you think about it. Like, every box that shows up to the house, it's just never got your name on it.
2: And you probably bought it.
0: Oh, yeah, that's not the other thing. Yeah.
1: It's not as many anymore. Two are in college. The funny thing, Jonas, is you do this and you only have to deal with it one time.
0: I know. That's why.
1: I'm just telling you, bro. Three is OD, man. Four is just like, you just got to laugh it off. Like, when I pull up my bank statements and look at where all my money goes, you just got to laugh at it and just be like, you know what? They're supported. And that's that.
0: And if you even think to bring it up, you're the a-hole. Like,
1: when you bring it up, even when you try to bring it up gently, like, you know, can y'all, you know, pace yourselves? Like, like, today isn't your last day, you know? It just always comes off as minimum. And I get it, because here's the thing. You want to know why it's minimum, Jonas? This is what I've continued to learn as my daughters get older, is that it's minimum to them because one order isn't as bad as it could sound, right? It's only one order. So there's only one Amazon box that showed up here that was for you, right? But then you peel back why it starts to add up. And then it's like, okay, well, you only wanted this one thing now. But next week it's, or, well, excuse me, the next day it's three things. You know what I mean? And that one thing, in some cases, has cost it more than the three that came to the house.
0: Yeah.
1: Right?
0: Yeah.
1: But then you multiply that three more times. And you have that same process playing out in three and four people's minds daily, whether it be groceries, whether it be clothes, whether it be shoes, whether it be beauty products, whether it's nails, whether it's something that you wanted to do that was going to help your eyelashes, or you got this new technology for your face. And it's like, it's always something. There's always something.
0: Listen, man, it's like it's like having an old car. You know, you fix one thing, something else is going to go. You put something new in, something else is going to go. Like, it's just, you know, one thing leads to another. Like, there's never, everything is all attached. We're all in this together when it comes to most of this stuff. Like,
1: but what I will say is, I do have two sons, and I don't have that problem with them.
0: Oh yeah, listen.
1: I don't think I've given my sons $1 since they've left the house. $1, and not because, you know, I don't care. I give my kids whatever they want. They don't ask. Don't ask. Like, nothing. So I guess we've done a good job of raising guys, and for what it seems like, what it sounds like is. And just off of being, you know, married, so the married part of it, I guess I've taught my daughters how it works from the man's perspective and being in relationships. So good luck to you guys, though, yeah. Whoever y'all are who embarks upon that mission and that that distinction, you're going to earn it.
0: Yeah, it's
1: it ain't gonna be walking down that it ain't gonna be no casual walk. Like, you ain't gonna be casually, which is good, because that'll weed out the weak. You know what I mean? You ain't gonna casually just get in with an
0: yeah. If you're lazy, you got no shot. Like, you got no shot.
1: You got their dad.
0: So, speaking of somebody who's taking a nice little stroll and a nice little walk.
1: Oh, he takes care of his family.
0: Takes care of his family.
1: Oh, yeah.
0: He's taken care of a lot of families over the course of his career. LeBron James was at Fanatics Fest yesterday. He did point out the fact he has not made a decision yet. In a later interview with CNBC, he said, yeah, listen, I'm not going to hold you guys up much longer. But he was talking with the crowd there while sitting with Tyrese Halliburton of the Indiana Pacers as they were on his podcast. And LeBron spoke about how he felt about free agency.
3: So how do I feel about free agency? Obviously, it's a big decision. This is the third time in my career that I've been a free agent. I think three. Yeah. It's a big decision for not only myself, but for my family as well, and just for the last part of my career and where I want to spend the last few years or the last year or the last 2 years of, you know, my NBA career. So wherever I go, Elon, I will make my staple on just, I'm a natural born leader. I'm going to try to fit into whatever team I'm going into, but also, you know, give them all the tools and give them all the knowledge that I've been able to, you know, grasp over the last 23 years. I know the game. I know the ins and outs about the game of basketball. Oh, I appreciate it, man. You're far too kind, man. You awesome. And wherever I land, I hope that you support me and I can continue to inspire you, all right? I appreciate it.
0: All right, so there's a little bit of LeBron James. So, listen, he's playing nice about it. He's talking about family. He gave the Lakers organization a shout-out. I'm hearing all of this from him and going through this. And while I appreciate the fact that, look, this is the third time that he's carried a lot of sports conversations through a really down time with not a whole lot going on. And I appreciate it. Tip of the cap. Thanks, LeBron. I unless there's just some shocker and there's some team or result in this whole thing that just blows everybody away, I just feel like this is going to be, you know, like a mouse cutting a fart in a tornado. Like, it's just going to be like, hey, man, we kind of saw where this was going. And he pointed out, you know, this is the third time in free agency. And it just seems like, well, if this is the third time, the first one was monumental. He still gets judged for it. There's still a lot of people that piss him off, that are pissed off about it. The second time was kind of, oh, okay, whatever. And then this time it's, all right, dude. Like, yeah, we've been down this road. We know where this goes. I just keep going back to the fact that there's a select group of teams that make realistic sense, and everything else is just noise and speculation. And I think we're just going to end up with something that's not going to be a surprise to anybody.
1: Yeah, but I don't think that there is a problem with how he's handling it. And I'll just start off by saying, if you're a person that still harbors hard feelings for LeBron James for his decision, you need help. Like, your issues go beyond what you feel about sports. You need to seek some guidance and some counseling. If a sports happening like that still has you butt hurt in 2026, I'll start there. But as far as this not being, you know, maybe a super, super, I guess, amazing opportunity for sports talk, and oh my gosh, this was not expected and anything like that. Whether something like that develops and happens or not, I think we can all agree that LeBron James has continued to dominate our attention. And for as much as people would like to act as though LeBron James, like, they, you know, you don't want to like LeBron James for it or whatever it is, whatever side you fall on, because there are a ton of pro LeBron James people. I think you touched on it in terms of what he has provided for the fan, what he's provided for basketball, the sport, what he's provided for sports in general as a whole and entirety, and as what he's provided to us as the media. This is only as big a story as it is because it's LeBron James. If we really, truly were over LeBron, if we were really, truly tired of talking about LeBron, as much as it sounds funny when we do our bits as media and and this, that again, and LeBron James again, when you really take a moment to stop and think about what LeBron James has accomplished and what he has done, he is literally one of one. And that includes Michael Jeffrey, too. And listen, Jordan has done an amazing job. The sneakers obviously is what really, really projected and pushed him beyond the parameters of basketball, and he does well in life after basketball with his ventures and the things that he's done. But make no mistake about it, that blueprint that was created in terms of being more than just an athlete, more than just a player, but understanding and figuring out how to take care of your chickens in business. That blueprint was created while LeBron James was still young. And if you want to say, if you can't find it to say that LeBron James has literally done it the right way, both on the court and off of it, then, you know, shame on you. Shame on you if you can't give that type of respect, because LeBron James is what you would say is the type of person who has truly, truly worked to max out what an opportunity that he has earned and has been a part of his life. He's maxed out on it. So just enjoy it. Because, again, at some point in time, which is crazy to think, because I remember when LeBron came out, I was in the league, and I think I was in like my third or fourth year in the league or whatever. I can remember it like yesterday, him and Carmelo and D Wade and all of them coming out. And it just seems crazy how quickly time flies. And his time is coming to an end in the league, and you won't ever have it back again.
0: You know, it's we talked about this a little bit off the air, but there's going to be a lot of, and look, guilty as well, too. We talk about it. We've discussed it. We've discussed it over the years. Totally get it. Not as much as some others. There's literally people in the media that owe their career and ascendance in media to LeBron James. Like that's a real thing. And they could say whatever they want. No, well, that's not true. No. Your career ascended because of the conversation surrounding that man. Like that's a real thing. And so there's going to be a lot of people that are not going to have, you know, the same tree to pull from when it comes to topic, conversation, discourse, like whatever it is, because LeBron James is winding down. He's got, you know, one or two, you know, 3 years, maybe tops, that he's going to be doing this. And this is probably the last time he makes his quote unquote decision. So I'm with you. I think there's a lot of people that owe him a lot. Not so much that they need to pay him back, but need to recognize, hey man, tip of the cap. I always try and acknowledge it. It's like when COVID was going on. People were drawing for, like, looking for anything to talk about because we were still doing radio at the time.
1: Jimmy Butler's coffee.
0: Well, like Jimmy Butler's coffee, and then also Dak Prescott, whether or not he was going to get a contract. And I remember
1: lemon pepper wings.
0: Like, I remember when Dak Prescott got his deal, and I said, hey, man, appreciate you. Like, thank you. Like, that discussion carried us for a little while. This discussion with LeBron has carried us multiple times over for like 20 years, dude. Like this has been going on for a while. So tip of the cap to him. I appreciate it. If nobody else tells you that, thanks, man. You've gotten us through some lean times here or there. But there's a lot of people out there that are going to be looking for stuff to and scramble to talk about when he is long gone. Now, whether or not he walks away completely, I have no idea. But yeah, this is the final time. I just think it's going to result in maybe less than compelling as the others, and people are going to, you know, be maybe a little bit underwhelmed with what the end result of this whole thing is.
1: Well, I mean, he has an overwhelming presence, and so if people are underwhelmed, they'll get over it. And the whole conversation is funny because we're not going to let LeBron James go, just so you're clear on that. We will not. There's too much of an infatuation with LeBron James. We will not let him go.
0: I'll let him go. I'll let him retire. I'll leave it alone. Listen.
1: No, you're not going to let him go. Like, when he retires, it's still not going to happen.
0: The man's had enough.
1: There will still be mad coverage of LeBron James post-NBA career. And it'll probably be because of Wimby or someone else that comes along that maybe we weren't anticipating or expecting to be the face of the league. But whoever becomes the face of the league, LeBron James has had such a brilliant career that he will be, you know, obviously he will be in the GOAT conversation. And I would assume that the Michael Jordan or Kobe, you know, debate, I would assume that LeBron James's name will continuously be in. Like, you don't even hear Michael Jordan do interviews. You barely hear him. He's done a few. He did Gail King. He's done a couple as of late because of NASCAR. But you don't hear from Michael Jordan. You don't hear from him. And really, you rarely see him. But yet, his name is still relevant due to people weren't able to let him go when he retired. This will be the same, and probably on even more of a massive amount with LeBron James, because LeBron James actually has galvanized and has grown beyond just being a talent on the basketball court. He's grown his brand as a person and as a personality and as a talent outside of the game. So I would assume that it's going to be even bigger. If you thought that the talking and the discussing of Michael Jordan was a massive proportion, outside of Kobe, God bless and rest his soul, outside of him dying tragically, there it would be hard to have a swan song or have a memory or something that keeps people talking about you as much as they do outside of something tragically happening to you. And so for LeBron James to be in the category of Michael Jordan and Kobe Bryant, far beyond his playing days, I think we got to really take a moment in time to start to give LeBron James more credit for what he's been able to accomplish as a person, not just LeBron James, the athlete. And I think that that's something that I feel like I've gotten to that point listening to everything that has been connected with, you know, this whole time frame of his career.
0: I mean, listen, you know, here's the best part. If we're not the ones that are sitting here celebrating LeBron and giving him the credit he deserves, you got a bunch of people in the media that are washing his balls while this whole process goes on. So
1: you're
0: there
1: saying,
0: is that.
1: You're saying I'm washing his balls?
0: No, not you. I'm just saying you know, the usual suspects are out there. I mean,
1: because I'm not a ball washer.
0: No,
1: at all. Just giving him his flowers.
0: So we know, we could be critical. Him. We could be critical and crack some jokes, but you're still gonna have people in the media that have connections to him that are gonna push stories out there that just as it turns out aren't true. But you know,
1: here you want me to ball wash him?
0: Yeah,
1: I respect him so much that the pickup that I respect.
0: Yes.
1: You know, I'll pick him up and take him to his next job, and you know what? I'll do it without making a fuss because, well, the Nissan Frontier, it doesn't make a fuss either. It just gets it done. So we're going to get him there in that Nissan Frontier. It's built for the work week, but it also gets you ready to load up for the tailgates on the weekend. So make sure you check out the 2026 Nissan Frontier.
0: Hell yeah. It is Two Pros and a Cup of Joe here on Fox Sports Radio, Black and Drac Edition. LeVar Arrington, Jonas Knox with you. No Brady Quinn. It'll be Sticks and I taking you all the way up until 9 a.m. Eastern time, 6 o'clock Pacific. So we're going to have the usuals coming up later on. We're going to have another edition of In Case You Missed It. We're also going to spin Ray Ray's Roulette coming up next hour on the show. We've got the leftovers. All of it is yours here on this three-hour extravaganza brought to you by Grainger. 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All right, it's coming up next. When is enough going to be enough? Right? When is enough going to be enough in the NFL? Apparently, not anytime soon. We'll get into that for you right here on FSR. 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
0: 21.
1: 21.
2: It's not 21.
1: See, now you in. See how fun that is?
0: 21. Nothing better than a wrong guess to see if somebody's paying attention. Hell yeah. It is two pros and a cup of Joe here on Fox Sports Radio. LeVar Arrington, Jonas Knox with you. Coming up in about 15 minutes from now. Listen, man, you better stop playing with this guy, all right? Somebody you got to stop messing with out there. All right, this is the second time this has happened. People need to clean up their act. We'll get into that for you right here on FSR. But right now it is time for the Tire Rack Play of the Day.
11: 3-1 is launched to left. Marsh going back. It's over his head. He turns and it's gone. It snuck over the railing and left into the flower bed. Francisco Alvarez with his second home run of the game.
0: Congratulations to Francisco Alvarez, whose second home run of the game beat out his first home run of the game for today's Tire Rack Play of the Day because there was nothing else going on. So, congrats. 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So, Roger Goodell, we talked about LeBron, who was at Fanatics Fest. It's a big deal. A lot of people are there at Fanatics Fest. And Roger Goodell was there as well, too. And this courtesy of Sportico. Goodell was asked Thursday at Fanatics Fest if there was a new country in which the NFL would like to stage a regular season game. Goodell said he's got about 10. He did name one, though. Japan. He said, you know, we did have a game in Tokyo, but it was a preseason game. So we want to go do a regular season game now. If
1: they
0: I'm not
1: in Osaka, too, played in it.
0: So that's what I'm wondering.
1: Just wasn't the commissioner at that time.
0: Now,
1: I guess.
0: Was that an exhibition game or was that a regular season?
1: It was a preseason.
0: Game?
1: It was okay. Preseason.
0: So
1: yeah, it was preseason.
0: He says, I've got about 10 countries that I want to travel to. And
1: how does that make you feel, Jonas?
0: When is enough enough? Like, why? I understand that you want to grow the game. I get it. I really do. I understand the international appeal to all this, but it just feels like we're going to more and more places where I just don't think anybody gives a rip about the NFL. I really don't. And I get it. I'm not there. How can you speak for them when you? Well, I can speak for us out here. And whatever this idea or process was to grow the game internationally, I don't know, man. I don't know that the London experience with the Jaguars has resulted in like some big boom. Like all of a sudden, you know, you've got, you know, Brits walking around with Trevor Lawrence wigs on. Like I haven't seen it. Maybe that's happened. Going to Ireland to be a part of the Notre Dame Navy game a few years ago, like that was awesome. That was a really fun experience. You ask anybody, hey, what has it been like since? Because that was Notre Dame. Like that made a lot of sense. I think now we're just traveling to different countries just for the sake of traveling to different countries. And I can't imagine, because I look at the World Cup. There's a lot of us. Hey, man, this is really cool. After this weekend, we're never watching soccer again until the next one. I'm sorry. That's a real thing. And I think that there's a lot of people in other countries.
1: They hyping it, though. Oh, my goodness.
0: Of course.
1: So many people have been exposed.
0: Of course.
1: The response has been amazing. Man, stop. Football starts in, like, what, 9 days, 10 days? Like, stop.
0: With the news cycle, we really think. Let me ask you this. The last Olympics, do you remember who won? Pick an event? Because I don't. We're talking about an event every 4 years. I just think that it's probably the same in a lot of these other countries where he wants to go, to where, yeah, you'll stop by there one time. Are those fans really going to follow along to see the career path of Drake London? As he, like, are they really going to follow along to see the career path of you know, Tua, or, you know, if the Falcons go travel somewhere? Hey, man, whatever I do, I got to make sure that I know where Justin Herbert and Cameron Dicker are going to be playing next week. I think that this whole, and maybe this is a year from now process, this whole idea that we've got to expand internationally, I think there's still markets out here in the States that you could expand in. But for whatever reason, they are fixated on this global game and growing the game. And I just don't know how much it's really grown out there.
1: The more and more I learn about business, the more you start to understand that a global brand is more valuable than a domestic brand. It just is what it is. It commands more dollars from sponsors and advertisers. The larger the net that you can cast, the larger the audience that you have, the more attractive and the more valuable that brand becomes. So I understand the approach. And I'll also add this, as I continue to learn and be on this journey as an entrepreneur and as a businessman, I guess my exercise in looking at what the NFL does and how they do it and why they do it, my perspectives have kind of evolved and have changed. I used to think that they were trying to expand the game so that people would play the game, right? Like, eventually you'll have people playing football and it becomes relevant because they have a chance to maybe make it to the pros. You know, maybe it becomes big enough where you can put a franchise there. And that's potentially true. The whole put a franchise there may be part. But ultimately, I think that this maybe has become more evident with the building out and the push and the lifting up of flag football. I really feel as though it's just creating the exposure and turning it into a familiar sport. And if you're able to turn it into a familiar sport, and I do think that the code crack is flag football. I do. And I think that may eventually evolve into 7-on-7. It may. But I don't think now, where I'm at now, the idea of it is structured to get football to take off in other markets in terms of playing it. However, I do believe, and this is where the telling stories and the coverage, the media,

0: you know, throw them in Denmark in the middle of the year, like whatever it is. But couldn't you, like, for Love Island, for example, mm-hmm. like say somebody in Japan wants to watch Love Island. Does Love Island need to do a live show from Tokyo? No, it's on a streaming site. You can watch it wherever you are. Like, if you were the NFL, wouldn't you just, if you're so focused on growing the brand globally, if you're so focused on that, why wouldn't you just push more advertising, push more promotion of the game in those markets? Why do you need to send teams over there all across the world to have a football game take place to try and get people interested? Like, there's a lot of people who watch a lot of games and never go to any, like majority of them. That's why, you know, that's why we were able to have an NFL season during COVID. There was nobody in the stands, but as long as you could watch it, whatever, they'll put some, you know, cute graphics. They'll try not to show the seats. As long as we could watch football, and we had an entire season played start to finish, playoffs and Super Bowl during COVID. So this, like, yeah, we want to send a, like, what is it? Does Roger Goodell just want to travel and not have to, you know, not just expense everything? Is this what this is? Like, perfect example. The fact that the Pro Bowl left Hawaii, right? The fact that that's not a thing anymore. I don't know how the NFL couldn't look at an opportunity and say, hey, man, if we're really considering sending a team 5 hours on a flight from the East Coast.
1: Let's play the Pro Bowl in one of these places.
0: Well, like, oh, no, I'm saying, like, if we're really going to...
1: That would be interesting.
0: If we're really thinking about sending a team 5 hours over to try and have an actual franchise be in London or in Europe, like, what about, like, other markets in the state? What about Hawaii? Like, what about, you know, Portland? We've talked about San Antonio. I just feel like there's things that you could do here that for whatever reason, they're more fixated on Japan than they are some of the stuff out here in our country. And that's the part that it just doesn't sit well. It's weird.
1: And just super quick, what do you think about maybe the idea of what the sponsors and the advertisers are saying to Roger Goodell?
0: That might be
1: in the National Football League.
0: That could be part of it. Like, hey, man.
1: I would say that has to be, it has to play a major part. They have to be, as a business, you have to stay nimble. You got to try to adapt and adjust, and you have to continually be, you know, keeping things relevant, keeping them fresh, and you have to solidify what gets your sponsors to spend more money and continue to spend money with you. And maybe the conversation is that we need you guys to have more of a global footprint for us to be able to continue to give you the dollars that we're giving you, or if you want more dollars from us.
0: Well, thank God for Home Depot. I'll tell you that right now.
1: Follow the money.
0: 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And speaking of the World Cup, Spain will be taking on Argentina in the World Cup final. And up next on this show, we're going to have another edition of In Case You Missed It, involving somebody you got to stop playing with. 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
3: It is two pros and a cup of Joe here on Fox Sports Radio. LeVar Arrington, Jonas Knox with you here. 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
4: Sometimes you can't get to everything in the world of sports or entertainment. Good thing the guys are here to bring you in case you missed it.
3: So, Jerry Rice, maybe one of the all-time greats, you know, maybe. Pound for pound. There's a lot of people that argue, well, Tom Brady's the greatest player of all time. But there are some that say, man, Jerry Rice is the best ever. But the argument to be had as a wide receiver that you're in that discussion, just awesome.
0: Yep.
3: Here's the problem. Jerry likes to golf. And when Jerry golfs, it shouldn't be. Occasionally, he is not a fan of maybe the gallery, the losers who stand on the outside to watch golfers play, and then they're hush hush, and then it's the second the ball leaves the club, it's
2: get in the hole,
3: get in the hole, douche. But Jerry Rice. Had another altercation where at the golf tournament up in Tahoe, he chased down a heckler who shouted something. I can't even make out what the guy shouted specifically, but Jerry Rice didn't like it. The guy yelled four on Jerry Rice's backswing, and Jerry Rice decided to run after the guy and ask somebody in the crowd, which one was he, to approach the guy at the tournament. To which the crowd was chanting and all that. The issue is, it's not the first time that this has happened. This happened back in 2024, where he went up to some guy he had a problem with and said, "I will F you up." I don't know about you. I've golfed a handful of times. I've never gotten angry. And I know it's a frustrating game, but I don't take it so serious that I'm upset. I'm out there to have a couple of beers and just, you get a nice walk in. It's not my thing. But apparently Jerry Rice, they got to stop playing with him, man. I didn't know he had that temper. I didn't know he was that volatile.
0: Hey, listen, he just wired up. He's wired up for greatness, man.
3: I guess.
0: Jerry Rice, man. Jerry Rice does everything 100% effort, man. From the way he dresses to the way he presents himself, the way he walks around, the things he does, everything. He's one of the most meticulous dudes you'll ever meet.
3: I was telling this story yesterday. Those things in the airport where you can get your shoes shined? Where you can sit up and get... I've never seen anybody do it, except for Jerry Rice. I was walking through LAX, and Jerry Rice
0: to get his sneakers shoe shine.
3: Getting his shoe shine.
0: He's meticulous, man.
3: You're getting on a plane, and he's sitting there getting his shoe shined from some dude at the airport. And I guess that's his thing. So if you find yourself approaching Jerry Rice at a putt-putt course, be careful.
0: Take it.
3: Or beat your ass.
0: Arse. Football taught me you earn everything you get. 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
0: you need to know.
1: In baseball, the Mets got the win on the road. They defeated the Phillies 4-1. All-star right-hander Chase Burns and the Reds are in agreement on a 7-year, $105 million contract extension. Burns went 11-1 in the first half of the season with a 2.5 ERA and 118 strikeouts. The ratings have been released for the All-Star game, and close to 8.8 million viewers tuned in on Fox, making it the most watched All-Star game since 2018 and most watched All-Star event in all of sports. In golf, Jackson Subar leads the Open Championship after shooting a 5-under par 65 in the opening round. Scottie Scheffler is 3 shots back, while Rory McIlroy is 7 shots back. And in the NHL, Connor McMichael is re-signing with the St. Louis Blues on a 6-year, $40.5 million extension. I'm Brianna Muro.
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29: 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Get it right.

0: try to put you up on game. It is two pros and a cup of Joe here on Fox Sports Radio. 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And speaking of the World Cup, Spain will be taking on Argentina in the World Cup final. So Giannis Antetokounmpo was introduced. Giannis Antetokounmpo.
1: Oh, okay.
0: Yeah. Hey, listen, man, there's some names I got, some names I don't. That one I figured out.
1: All right.
0: Just, you know, there's some other easy ones, you know, that happen to be in-laws that I've not quite figured out yet. But that's a whole nother discussion. Right. Giannis introduced in Miami yesterday. Pat Riley's out there. Everybody's in a celebratory mood, and so Giannis spoke about sort of the pressure, you know, the feel in Miami upon his arrival.
2: I know the expectations that this team has. I love pressure. Coach Spo talked about pressure, and I think I thrive pressure. I think I need pressure at this time of my career. I think in order for me to go to the next, you know, level, I got to get out of my comfort zone, and I feel like Miami was a place for me to be.
0: So, all about the comfort zone.
1: Well, you ain't going to be in your comfort zone in Miami, that's for certain. That's for certain.
0: What's that supposed to mean? What's the problem?
1: He's a good-looking dude, too, man. You know, he's the Greek freak. I mean, I know he's married, happily married and all that, but them Warriors, them Miami Heats, they ain't going to care.
0: Well, now, when you say Warriors, what are you referring to? Like, what would you say?
1: Well, not the type of warrior I am. Like, the Warriors that are out there, and they'll take it from you.
0: The South Beach Demons? They'll
1: the Heats. You know, I said, I introduced the topic up on game the other week, and I was like, you know, the Miami Heats, like the Heats. And it's like we're referencing them because it's like, you know, you have like the Cavaliers, like, you know what a Cavalier is,
0: yeah.
1: Or, you know, but like there's certain teams like the Lakers is synonymous with the team. But if you say the Lakers, what is a Laker? Right. So when you say the Heats, like, you know, he's a Heat. What is a Heat?
0: Yeah, it's like
1: I don't know what a Heat is.
0: Yeah, it's like a Magic. You know, it's like you know, like a Jazz.
1: It's like a Magic.
0: Well, the problem is some of these franchises just inherit the logo and the mascot and the team name, it doesn't make sense. Like when I think of Utah, I don't think of Jazz. Like I'm sorry.
1: Well,
0: like,
1: and they didn't come from there.
0: They came from New Orleans, but couldn't you like figure it out?
1: Didn't the Lakers come from Minnesota? Weren't they in Minnesota first?
0: Yeah, that's why they call them the Lakers. Like
1: the Lakers.
0: Couldn't you have figured something else out? Like that's what I say. You can say whatever you want about Art Modell. He's like, you know what? I'll let you keep the Browns. I'll go be the Ravens. All right. We'll lean
1: and
0: into
1: that's
0: the
1: so Baltimore. A Raven bird. That
0: Edgar Allan Poe.
1: That type of bird in particular. That tough-ass black bird. Didn't they mess around and get Ray Lewis to get another tough-ass black bird? Like,
0: they nailed it, man. Like, they really did.
1: they stuck it to them, didn't
0: they? You know, they Art Modell was looking around going, you know what? Edgar Allan Poe, kind of a dark poet, you know, with all the, you know, quote the Raven, nevermore, kind of a haunting poem. I'm just going to lean into that. They got it right. You know, when I think of Utah,
1: Baltimore Browns, I just don't see that.
0: Yeah, when I think of Utah, I don't think the Jazz just doesn't make sense. Like, you know,
1: which is funny because the first thing I think about when I hear Utah is Jazz.
0: Really?
1: I think. What else do I relate to the Utah?
0: I think of Mormons. I'm being
1: honest.
0: Not
1: the first thing that pops into my mind. It's close. Polygamy is like the first thing. Outside of Jazz, like what's a word that pops into your mind when you hear Utah? I think of Jazz, and I think of
3: Definitely polygamy.
4: Snow.
1: Yeah, there you go.
4: I think of snow. I think of, beautiful mountains. Just,
1: those are the two. I don't even go any further than that. Even go any further.
4: Hey.
1: No.
4: To each their own. But Giannis finds himself away from Milwaukee and
1: Miami.
4: Oh, yeah,
1: we were talking about
4: Can I just say this? Does anybody actually think, and this is not to try and disrespect Giannis because he's a great player, still a great player, but I just don't know that Giannis going to Miami, all of a sudden, the expectation is we've got to win a title. Like Pat Riley sitting there talking about, well, we landed one, we got to land another, talking about we've got to, land a championship here. I don't see it, man. I don't know how, if you want to talk about the Eastern Conference, maybe it closes the gap a little bit here, but you gave up a lot to trade for Giannis. And it just feels, I've said this before, very similar to the Carmelo Anthony trade where, the Knicks had to have him. But the problem was they gave up so much to get him that you looked around and said, man, who's he going to play with? And I know they've got Bam Adebayo and I get it. I just don't know when he's talking about pressure. I like the pressure. I know the expectations here. What are the expectations? It's not championship or bust. Championship or bust?
1: I don't say or bust. You don't bring in a Giannis to not compete for and contend for a championship. You just don't. So, yeah, I wouldn't say it's championship or bust. But I guess in some type of way I would say championship or bust. And how long do you think Giannis has with the Miami Heat?
4: Four peak years.
1: Okay, so if we're gonna throw out 3 to 4 peak years, then when is it championship or bust? And if it's not within that 4-year period of time, why get him?
4: Well, this is, I think, a Pat Riley decision because Pat Riley loves to make splash moves. That's his thing. If you can go through whether it was trading for Shaq, whether it was the LeBron and, Chris Bosh and getting them to South Beach, he's one of those guys that loves making splash moves. And look, it's worked for him. They've been really successful. They're a really well-run organization. But this feels like 100% a Pat Riley move. And yeah, they're going to be better,
1: but
4: I believe.
1: Isn't Pat Riley the architect of big moves that lead to championships?
4: Yeah, of course. But it's not like he won.
1: Now, I didn't know if you were saying that like that's like not a good thing.
4: No,
1: like,
4: I'm not.
1: That's a good thing.
4: No, that's a great thing. I just don't I don't think it's happening here. That's my point. I don't look at this as a big three union. I don't look at Giannis and Bam Adebayo, that pairing all of a sudden. That's a daunting task for somebody in the Eastern Conference, let alone the Western Conference. I mean, look, man, you could go through, just the odds. I mean, you got to go pretty far down before you find Miami is, being a team that they look at and say, hey, that's a problem. Like, I would say Philly's a better team than them. I still think Boston's a better team than them next year based on what they've done. And Cleveland's a better team. The Knicks, I like the move. It'll be fun to watch him in a new place and to see him, in Miami and see how they kind of, wrap their arms around him, literally. In South Beach, now that he's there, I just don't know that this necessarily all of a sudden vaults them up the NBA title chart like maybe some of the other moves in the past have. Like, that's it just doesn't feel like that to me.
1: Okay.
4: But.
1: And that's okay.
4: Yeah, it is okay. But Pat Riley did take time, right, to point out one of the big issues that has gone on in the NBA that we talked about over the past several days. And one of those issues was whether or not Bam Adebayo hit Tyler Hero in front of an AAU team in Las Vegas. Now, I'm on the record as saying I'll believe it when I see it. If there's not an effing video of this, it never happened. This is all NBA drama. It's Vegas. You got cameras everywhere. All right. Like, everybody's got a camera in Vegas. Even the guy with one leg that LeVar saw when we were out there for the draft that one time on the street, guy's got a camera. Like, there are people there with cameras that could have
1: still alive.
4: That could have documented. Probably not. That could have documented this, and it hasn't happened yet. So, With that said, Pat Riley made sure to shout out Bam Adebayo and even reference the altercation that took place in Vegas.
3: I know that I was remiss in mentioning one guy, and I don't want to get knocked out. You know, Bam was one of those guys that came in here, too. Bam was in 2019, came in here, and he's been basically the foundation of this organization since then.
4: The fact that Pat Riley alluded to it that way leads me to believe that it was a matter of time before Tyler Hero was going to be elsewhere. Like, did that, like...
1: Joking about him knocking, punching that man in the face.
4: You know what I mean? Like, it's just...
1: Hey, when you win, everything you say is funny. When you're a success in life, everything you say is funny, man. Dude, and that's just how it works.
4: Hey, man, Pat Riley's had a hell of a run. Like, the coach of the Showtime Lakers. People forget about those Knicks in the 90s. Like, he was the coach of that team. Completely changed the entire outlook and culture in New York with the Knicks. Like, those teams were physical, always throwing down. Then he gets to the Heat. You've seen what he's done there. Like, he's had a hell of a run. I just don't think it's going to result in a title with this team. That's, you know. But, hey, if people are feeling better about things and Giannis can get out of Milwaukee and now Tyler Hero goes back home, away we go with the NBA and the off-season discussion when it comes to the NBA. By the way, I do want to find... There is an NBA on TNT a bit. Coop, can you see if there's a way that we can find this and play it? There's no cursing because it was on TNT back in the day, but it was Charles Barkley and Kenny Smith, and it was Shaq talking about the issues with playing games in South Beach for NBA players. And yeah, they broke it down pretty tremendously as far as just sort of what goes on, all the extracurriculars that are out there when you go to Miami. And so I would imagine maybe Giannis is going to experience a little bit of that, but, you know, probably going to be focused on trying to prove that he's still a top star in the league following whatever the hell last year was with the injury and whatnot. And that was, by the way, one of the reports that came out that kind of downplayed LeBron having serious interest in going back to Miami, is that apparently LeBron loved it, but maybe his family wasn't crazy about going back to Miami. That was one of the reports that I saw.
1: Is that right? The family didn't want it.
4: Well, which is what, you know, might make a little bit of sense. Might make some sense as to why the family wouldn't be interested in going to Miami, which... One of the great tragedies, I think, going on in sports right now is the fact that the Super Bowl is not going to be back in Miami for quite some time, based on the rotation.
1: So Roger Goodell's wife doesn't want them. To have the Super Bowl in Miami.
4: Like, apparently, there's some issue with they need upgrades or they need, you know, things. And I remember being there. You were there at that Super Bowl last time out before COVID shut everything down.
1: I remember being there,
4: and there was. It didn't seem like anything needed to be upgraded, to be honest with you. Like, it seemed like everybody was having a good time. Everybody was down at that hotel bar, and they were taking in the sights and sounds. And then all of a sudden, COVID popped in. And then if you remember going did you go to the media center at all during that Super Bowl week in Miami for Radio Row? Everybody was packed in there like sardines, and they didn't have any food. They had no water. They had nothing for anybody except an espresso cart, and they were making espressos. Cafecitos, I think they call them. They were making them in front of everybody, and people were just getting ripped off espressos in Miami. So I don't know if that led.
1: That was a fun Super Bowl, man.
4: It was great. Like, it's great. Like, you just walk, like, there's always something to do. There's literally always something to do. And it was, by the way, it's different than Vegas, to where, you know, we talked about it. You know, we rarely saw the light of day because you were just, all the hotels were attached to each other. So you're almost trapped inside, to where the Luxor is attached to the Mandalay Bay, which is attached to the Excalibur, which is attached to MGM Grand. So you really can't get out. Unless you really are trying to, or you're going to the steakhouse like you did, or I went out, you know, to go see a buddy of mine. But in Miami, all you want to do is get out, because you walk across the beach, like you're on South Beach. It was a Fox Super Bowl, so there was always something going on. They sort of had the keys to the city as far as the setup with everything. But based on the rotation and maybe some of the upgrades they need to make, not going to happen anytime soon. Man, even the Orange Bowl, we went there for Notre Dame and Penn State. Like even that, just the setup, being at the stadium, being around the stadium, it was awesome. So I hope Giannis enjoys it, but you're not going to get a Super Bowl there anytime soon. By the way, Coop, did we find
1: NBA championship?
4: Yeah, that too. Coop, did we find the NBA on TNT? Charles Barkley? Okay,
5: no,
4: well,
5: he did not.
4: I will find it. Because it is worth playing because they break down exactly what Giannis can expect when it comes to Miami coming up down the road. By the way, I know this, man. For Giannis, new frontier. It's a new frontier in Miami. All right, and he's got to get things together when it comes to this new frontier that he's embarking on with the Miami Heat. I definitely know that. Definitely know it's a new frontier for him. So.
1: That's funny that you would say new frontier because, well, when you're talking about those frontiers, well, you don't want a car that, that messes around, right? You want to get in one of those whips that, well, they do it right and they do it right during the week so that you can pack up and enjoy a nice, cool tailgate during the weekend, Jonas Knox. And you know what? The only way you could do that is by getting into one of those vehicles that doesn't mind getting a couple scratches, getting a little mud on it, get a little dirt. When you get it done, you can only get that done with the Nissan Frontier. That's right. The 2026 Nissan Frontier. That's the one you're going to want.
4: It is Two Pros and a Cup of Joe here on Fox Sports Radio. LeVar Arrington, Jonas Knox with you. Coming up next, we are going to spin the wheel. It is the return of one of the great game shows spreading like wildfire across the globe, and it's yours here on FSR. 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
0: It's Two Pros and a Cup of Joe, Fox Sports Radio. LeVar Arrington, Jonas Knox with you here. Coming up in about 20 minutes from now, a warning to somebody who made a career decision coming up here in about 20 minutes again here on FSR. A little bit of a warning for those of you considering this move also. 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It's a little something called Ray Ray's Roulette, and it's back for more.
6: Round and round the wheel goes. 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It's Radio Roulette. And this week, it's...
1: Name that movie. All right, fellas. We are testing your sports movie knowledge. I have quotes from famous sports movies throughout forever. I have remakes, I have originals. So, LeVar and Jonas, it is your job to match the quote to its movie. But this is no team effort. You are going head to head.
2: Are you giving us the movies, or do we got to guess the movie?
1: I'm giving you the quote. You attach the quote to the movie.
0: By the way, if you are a fan of gambling, so Brendan Sorsby, if you're listening, I would bet on LeVar to win this. I will not be good at this.
2: I don't know about I'm telling you. This is a setup.
0: Yeah, I do not. I walked into the other to the studio, and Lorena and Coop shouted at me to get out. So this has been all the envelopes.
3: Don't
0: have been
3: throw
0: sealed.
3: Me in there with that.
0: But it also, by the way, did Coop have some influence on this because he's an actor? So he had some influence on how this works?
3: No, I this is not me at all.
1: All right. I tried to get him involved, and he didn't even respond to me half the time.
3: You're asking me questions like I know what you're doing. I haven't seen, like, most of the famous sports movies, I haven't seen. It's like a category of movie that I'm just, I don't know.
0: Really?
3: Wow. I haven't seen Hoosiers.
0: Really?
3: I haven't seen Rocky.
2: Well, wait.
0: What?
2: I want to unsee Liar Liar. Right now, I want to unsee Liar Liar so bad.
0: Oh. Coop, you've never seen Rocky?
2: That made me hate you for like 2 seconds,
0: Coop. Oh, my God.
2: For 2 seconds. I still love you.
3: I'm sorry.
2: I'm back to loving you now, but for 2 seconds, I actually hated you.
0: By the way, for people that are not familiar, the movie Liar Liar, Justin Cooper's the little kid in the movie. All right? He's got an IMDb page. You can go find him. And there's multiple roles you've been in. You've never seen Rocky? Really?
3: No. Yeah.
0: Jeez. Wow.
3: Stallone, it's just, can't do it.
0: I get it. You know, here's the problem too, LeVar. If he watched it now, I don't know that it would still last at this point.
1: Impactful?
0: Yeah, like, we watched it a lot. Well, we watched it a long time ago, so it's kind of near and dear to our heart. If you look at some of the fight scenes, just not great. Just not.
2: You're a hater.
0: That's not being a hater.
2: I mean, Creed still is making Michael B. Jordan, Anthony Jordan, Lynn, super, super famous and successful.
0: Yeah.
2: All Creed is Rocky. That's just this time frame, Rocky.
0: Can I just say this, Coop? If you are going to go down the Rocky franchise, don't start with Rocky V. Just don't. But that's okay. Where things kind of went. It's like watching Jaws 2 instead of the original. Just that's where things went sideways. So, all right. So, Lorena, sorry.
2: Watch Rocky, Coop. That's ridiculous, bro.
0: Come on, man.
2: Like, don't be that person in a room that says, I've never seen Rocky. Don't be that guy. Not one more day of your life, Coop.
1: I didn't watch Liar Liar until I started working here.
0: Yeah, I mean.
2: Wow. Mm-hmm. Oh, wow.
4: Yo, Adrian!
0: Yeah, that's
2: hold on, don't hate. Yeah,
4: you're a liar.
0: And by the way, you could feel how you want about Sylvester Stallone. That guy was so committed to making that movie, he sold his dog to pay for it.
1: What?
0: And then after the movie hit, he went and bought the same dog back. I swear to God.
2: I think they're making a movie about Sylvester Stallone.
0: I think they're doing a documentary on the Rocky franchise.
1: Wow, yeah. That's impressive.
0: So.
2: Yeah.
0: Trying to put Coop up on game.
1: Mr. Coop Scoop on Entertainment, never seen Rocky.
3: All right. Let's play the...
2: Come on, Lorena.
1: This is exactly what I wanted. I wanted these movies to start conversations, so we're off to a good start. Our first quote. Remember, kid, there's heroes and there's legends. Heroes get remembered, but legends never die. First one to know it, just call out your name or just call out the movie. Either
0: Jonas.
1: Way. What is it, Jonas?
0: Sandlot.
1: Ooh! Good job.
2: Wouldn't have got it.
1: I'm shocked.
2: I remember the dog from Sandlot. That's about it. I don't really remember the movie.
0: Me too.
2: I remember the kid because he looked so unique. The one kid that had that unique look to him. Other than that, I don't remember the Sandlot.
0: By the way, the kid who played Smalls, like the main character who they brought into the group to play with them, he was last seen on TMZ taking like a brick to his neighbor's car.
1: Ooh.
0: Like he was all strung out.
1: Where are they now?
0: Like in Hawaii.
2: Yikes.
0: Like all the beautiful, things to do in Hawaii. And you're like, is that Smalls throwing a cinder block through my front windshield? Like it's just, hey man, you know, you got to be careful out there. A lot of pitfalls. What else we got, Ray Ray?
1: Next movie quote. Great moments are born from great opportunities.
2: Oh, LeVar. God.
1: LeVar, who we got?
2: I don't know.
0: Wait a second.
2: That's the Miracle movie.
1: Yes! Oh, are you looking these up?
0: Yes, he is.
2: How would I have looked that up? That wasn't enough time to look that up. Oh. It was Kurt Russell that said it.
0: And I should have known that, too, because Kurt Russell grew up at Thousand Oaks.
2: Am I right?
1: Yes.
2: Dang.
0: This whole thing's a scam.
2: I looked it up. How did I look it up?
1: You weren't looking at the camera.
3: It feels a little scammy.
2: I'm looking at social media. Are y'all kidding me?
1: All right. No. I believe you. All right. Our next movie quote.
0: He's prepping for the Argentina-Spain game.
2: Nah. I'm looking it up. How would I have looked that up that quickly? Like... I've typed in that whole saying that quickly. Come on, y'all. Don't do that.
1: You never know.
2: Want to give me no credit for getting a good guess. It was a guess.
1: I guessed.
2: Go ahead.
0: I guess.
1: How can you not be romantic about baseball?
0: Jonas.
2: What?
1: Ooh, okay, Jonas, who we got?
2: Why would you do baseball? You've done hockey.
1: They're sports
2: movies.
1: You've
2: done baseball.
1: They're sports
2: what
1: movies.
2: What was the first one?
1: The Sandlot.
0: Sandlot.
1: Also
2: yeah,
1: baseball.
2: Two baseballs and one hockey. Like, well, I don't want to play this game. I'm out.
0: Sandlot was baseball, but, you know.
1: Who's your guess?
2: That's baseball.
0: The star of the movie has ventured into narcotics now. So it's more baseball. Like Narcos than it is Sandlot.
2: Give your guess, Jonas. I mean, your answer.
0: Moneyball.
1: Woo! Oh, my gosh. Jonas, you're doing better than I expected.
0: Yeah.
1: Right.
2: Well, you keep giving him baseball movies. He's got the two baseball movies. I mean, let's go.
0: Baseball has.
2: Can we do football? Can we do boxing?
1: I got one for you, Var. Are you ready?
0: Can we say this? Baseball has the best movies. I'll put that out there right now. Damn.
2: Go, Lorena.
1: All right. The only game I'll play with you is slap the point-shaven white boy until he cries like a baby back bitch. What's that from?
2: Don't know.
0: Jonas.
1: Jonas.
0: What Bam said to Tyler Hero. No? Sorry.
2: Say it one more time.
0: Do I lose a point for that?
1: No, you do not. The only game I'll play with you is slap the point-shaven white boy until he cries like a baby back bitch.
0: I swear to God, LeVar said that to me during a break.
2: I did. I know. That's why I'm sitting there. I'm like, man, did she take that from me?
0: Was my mic on?
2: Dang. Yeah, I don't.
1: Oh, okay. This one stumped you, boys. This one is from The Longest Yard.
0: Oh.
2: Yeah, I wouldn't have got that one.
0: Yeah, I saw bits and pieces. Yeah.
1: All right.
2: And which one? Which one, Lorena?
0: Yeah.
1: The remake, for sure.
2: Okay.
1: The one with Adam Sandler. That one's the one I like.
2: Okay.
1: Our next quote. It ain't about how hard you hit. It's about how hard you can get hit and keep moving forward.
2: That's Rocky. LeVar.
1: Yeah.
0: I mean, He yelled out the movie.
2: A real
0: before.
2: Sports
1: you
2: movie.
1: You even finished. I mean, like you finished the quote. I feel like you should get.
2: I mean,
1: two
2: I didn't. I wasn't
1: that.
2: Getting it correct. Hold on a second here. I knew the gist of it.
0: There are clear rules here, and there was an infraction that just took place. He yelled
1: was
0: out
1: there?
0: The name of the movie before he yelled out his name.
1: Whoa!
2: But I did say LeVar.
1: No, and I said you could do either of those. I said you could call out the name of the movie
2: she
1: or
2: did.
1: Your name first.
0: I mean, if the judge was here, I mean, this whole thing would be. We'd put a stop to this.
2: Well,
1: the judge is
2: we
1: here.
2: Would still be in jail waiting to get a hearing with the judge.
0: Right.
2: So let's this just like, go ahead and take what we can get.
0: This is like, it's like Marcellus Wiley getting arrested on a holiday weekend.
2: It's the worst weekend to get thrown in jail.
0: It's
2: a holiday
0: true story.
2: Weekend, man.
0: Probably didn't do anything.
2: You get thrown in on Friday night. The judge left Friday night, bro. You're in there until at least Monday afternoon.
0: Oh, my God.
1: You boys are tied right now. 2 for Jonas, 2 for Var, but Var does get the extra little for that. On to our next quote.
2: Yeah.
1: It's never the wrong time to do the right thing.
0: Oh, God, I know this.
2: It's never the wrong time to do the right thing.
1: It's a good quote.
0: Why can't I place it right now?
2: It's a great quote, but I don't know. I'm a try it just because it just seems like it would be a character quote. So it would come from like a character type movie we already did. It just seems like something that would come from maybe Denzel. I'm a go Remember the Titans, but I could be all the way wrong. But just I'm going to take a stab at it. LeVar, I'm going to go Titans. Remember the Titans. I know it's wrong, but yeah, I know it's wrong.
3: I was thinking it sounded like something Denzel would say too.
0: It's like, what's that supposed to mean?
2: Thank you, Coop. It just sounds like a black man that wants to be a fatherly figure in a football coaching role.
0: All right, fair enough.
2: Would actually say it's never the wrong time to do the right thing. And it wouldn't be wrong.
1: I want to give you a hint.
2: It would not be wrong,
1: by
2: the way.
1: I want to give you a hint for this one.
0: Okay.
1: It has a shopping cart in the movie.
3: Oh. Okay. I know what it is.
2: Well, I mean, how would Coop say, okay, you don't watch sports movies?
3: I've seen this one.
2: Then it's probably on Jonas's side of things, and I don't know. I don't know this movie.
1: Mm. Oh.
2: A shopping cart. Give another hint.
0: Yeah, Little Giants?
1: No. Mm-mm. The movie's Radio.
2: Lorena, that is not one of the best sports
1: movies
2: of all
1: time. It is. That is a great sports movie. I love that.
2: Let me tell you something. Cuba Gooding Jr. acting like a short bus rider is not one of the best sports movies in the history of sports movies. I'm sorry.
0: What are we talking about?
1: I did not say from the best. I just said famous sports movies. And that is.
0: That's famous?
1: Yes.
2: That ain't famous either. Ain't best, ain't famous.
0: Okay.
2: That was strike that one. Okay, strike so that. Lorena, you got to do better in Lorena's. You got to do better.
1: All right, let's try this one.
2: You got all these great sports movies, and you pulling from Radio? Are you kidding me?

0: the next morning.
1: These are so generic.
0: Wow, this is. I'm shocked you're not getting this one. I thought this was going to be one of those I can finish it with you quotes.
2: Oh, really?
0: Yeah. Well, you're going to win or you're going to lose. Either way, the sun's going to come up the next morning.
2: It's not memorable. You're not hitting memorable.
1: Can you give a hint?
0: It has to do with tonight.
1: What? Friday Night Lights?
0: By
1: the way, I've never seen that. You just you gave away the day, so that's how I knew it. I've never seen it. I shouldn't even get credit for that.
0: I thought you were going to get that one, Var.
2: Billy Bob Thornton. I don't remember. There was much better parts. Like if you would have said something like God, something about God for us too. Like God smiles on us too, or something like when Preach was talking in the locker room. There are memorable moments with memorable, you know, quotes, but that one wasn't one of them. But that's
0: that
2: all right.
0: That was not
2: that's
0: one right. of them. All right.
2: Nah, that's all right. Go ahead. Come on. Let's
0: are
2: keep
0: we ready?
1: Yes.
0: Are you sure?
1: Yes.
2: We're still tied up, right?
0: Yes. No?
2: Okay.
0: I think Jonas just took the lead right now.
1: Yeah, but
2: How
1: I feel
2: he
1: I don't
2: just take
1: I don't,
2: the lead.
1: I don't feel great Friday about that. Lights. I don't feel great about that.
0: You guys
1: were
0: tied.
2: You gave him the day.
0: No, I just said it's today.
2: Hello. You gave him the day. Yeah, it's like tonight.
1: She went from shopping cart to the day of the week in the title of the movie.
2: You gave him the day and you said tonight. So let's see. It's Friday.
0: All right.
2: By the way.
0: Next sports movie.
2: It's Groundhog Day for me, but
0: the
2: go ahead.
0: Quote, go ahead. Now that's what I call high quality H2O.
2: LeVar. Okay, come on, man.
0: What do we got?
2: Come on. Adam Sandler, The Water Boy.
1: This is such BS.
0: Yes.
1: Because Adam Sandler's character was based on LeVar in college. I'm tired of this crap.
0: What?
1: Yeah, that's a true story.
0: No, it's not.
1: Yeah, it is.
2: That's
1: is
2: a
1: it,
2: true story.
1: Yeah.
0: Is it really?
1: Yeah.
2: That is 100% true story.
0: Whoa, I had no idea.
1: Yeah.
2: You're talking to the
0: I'm going
2: to
0: watch it
2: player,
0: again today and think about
2: player,
0: you the whole time. That's amazing.
2: The plays that he was making. I'm not the water boy, but the plays. I was
0: right.
2: Number 9 in high
0: school.
2: We got
0: to finish this tiebreaker.
2: Okay, come on.
0: Are
2: go,
0: you ready?
2: Go.
1: Yeah.
2: Go.
0: Anybody can fake being a leader, but when it comes down to the crunch, you got to have it in your heart.
2: Nope.
1: That sounds like a football movie.
2: The crunch? Mm-hmm. It don't sound like a football movie to me. When it comes down to the crunch.
1: God, what's the Keanu?
0: Gotta have it in your heart.
1: What's the Keanu Reeves
2: The Replacements?
1: Movie?
2: No way. It's not The Replacements.
1: Oh, my.
2: When it comes down to the crunch, you gotta have it in your heart. That is so corny. I wouldn't be motivated and inspired by
1: it. That's a cheese ball movie. And a
2: it's
1: football gotta
2: be
1: movie?
2: Cheese ball. So let's go and she seems to have an infatuation with radio. Is it the Agent movie with Tom Cruise? What movie is that?
1: Jerry Maguire? Okay.
2: Jerry Maguire.
0: You get one shot, Jonas. One opportunity.
2: The crunch.
1: I'm trying to think of football movies.
3: What's the quote again? Can you read it again?
0: Anybody can fake being a leader, but when it gets down to the crunch, you got to have it in your heart.
1: Any Given Sunday?
0: All right, fellas. It looks like you tied up this round.
1: What's the movie?
0: Remember the Titans.
1: Oh, God.
2: Yeah, that was not one of the best quotes in there. If you would have hit the... I win. That's what I like. I'm here to win. That's what I do. I win. Like, if you would have hit us with, like, one of the memorable, like, you just picking random things that people in these movies have said, Lorena. It's ridiculous.
0: I'm glad you enjoyed the game, Var.
2: Dang, it was good, though. I'm disappointed I didn't get
1: it's a great. That was a great game. That was fun. Yeah, it is two pros and a cup of Joe here on Fox Sports Radio, brought to you by Webull. 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All right, so we're going to get to the bottom of this. Apparently, somebody's got a lot more connections on this show than you've been led to believe, and that's yours right here on FSR.
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24: At concerts, we dance to the same tune. At games, we hug total strangers. And yet, in these moments, there's also something we don't do. We don't act based on how they look, who they love, where they're from, or what they believe. We just act. Because the things that make us different will never change what makes us human. 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
26: Two pros and a cup of Joe, Fox Sports Radio, LeVar Arrington, Jonas Knox with the year. Coming up top of next hour, a little over 10 minutes from now. A little bit of a warning for somebody who made a career decision coming up here. Again, top of next hour here on Fox Sports Radio. Before we get into this next conversation about somebody who apparently has got a lot more connections than they've let on over the past couple of years, we are going to tell you that we are brought to you by DraftKings. 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Right now, use the promo code 2PROS. 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The crown is yours. So how did, and I know we're we don't have a ton of time, but how did the... you being the impetus for Adam Sandler's Waterboy character come about? Did he reach out to you, or was there?
25: I don't know. No, he showed up to practice, and they were like, "Adam Sandler's coming today. Adam Sandler's going to be here." And we were like, "Okay, no, you know, that's cool. Like, friggin' Adam Sandler." And he ends up coming to practice. We meet him. We talk to him. And we're in the locker room. And he comes up to my locker and he sits down with me. He's talking to me. And he was like, "Yeah, you know, it's pretty cool because when we were, you know, doing the movie, they were trying to find who to base his character off of. Like how the plays, not like the character, but the, like how he played,
1: how he attacks.
25: Yeah, how he played the position. And I guess they had pulled film of me and he was watching me. And then he ended up coming to the practice to see me do it in person. And he was like, "It's freaking cool."
1: That's so cool.
25: Every other word was like a curse word. He signed an autograph for me, like gave me an inscription and everything on like his, like, I, you know, "We are," or whatever it was. I lost it. I don't have it. But yeah.
26: Hell yeah. So next time you watch The Waterboy, know where that character came from.
25: Yeah.
26: Hey, it's Jonas Knox. Trained to push past the pain, not athletes, just people. 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
32: 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Marsh going back. It's over his head. He turns and it's gone. It snuck over the railing and left into the flower bed. Francisco Alvarez with his second home run of the game.
31: Mets Radio Network on the call. They defeated the Phillies 4-1. Francisco Alvarez hit two solo home runs for his seventh career multi-home run game. Juan Soto did leave in the middle of the game due to left calf soreness, but the team says nothing to worry about and he'll be good for the rest of the weekend. Phillies reliever Brad Keller has a torn UCL and is expected to miss the rest of the season. The ratings have been released for the All-Star game and close to 8.8 million viewers tuned in on Fox, making it the most watched All-Star game since 2018. When it comes to the Home Run Derby on Netflix, it averaged 5.3 million viewers, lowest average since 2003. I'm Brianna Muro.
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0: What an underwhelming song as an intro.
1: Uh-oh.
0: I'm just saying, man.
1: You know what you could replace it with?
0: What's that?
1: You know what's tonight and you know what day it is?
0: What's that? Oh, that's a great point. We forgot to do that. Oh, son of a bitch.
1: You know, it's tonight and it's the day.
0: That's
1: and,
0: right.
1: Oh, it's no, Friday yeah. Night Lights.
0: Friday.
1: Technically, I should have won. Let's go.
2: Sunday, what? Hell yeah.

0: always do it for Eddie. Come on. Friday night is a football Friday. Football Friday. Rock 'em. Do it. You can feel it.
1: It is a football Friday. Yeah, that'll get you moving more so than Mr. Jones. No offense to the Counting Crows if they're listening. Listen, they got some good songs. That's a great album.
0: So you're just going to shade grenading while he's not even
1: there. Hey, listen, man.
0: So all right.
1: The can man. Anybody can get it.
0: Tank.
1: It is two pros and a cup of Joe, though, here on Fox Sports Radio. He's LeVar Arrington. I'm Jonas Knox. No Brady Quinn. He'll be back. Who the hell knows? At some point. He's doing a family vacay. We're just busting balls. Everybody relax.
0: Don't say we just busting balls. You're busting his balls.
1: Well, we're in this together.
0: Get involved. All right, that's fair.
1: By the way, the excitement of the FIFA World Cup is now streaming live on Fox One, the official English streaming platform to catch every unforgettable moment. 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If you are listening on the podcast, we appreciate you doing so. If you were not with us here and you don't want to wait around for the podcast, we do have a quick little reset here for you. So earlier in the show, we were talking about Giannis Antetokounmpo making his introduction to the Miami Heat culture, and Pat Riley talking about, you know, we got to win a championship, and, you know, that's the goal here, and Giannis talking about the expectations and whatnot. And so it got us down this conversation of, yeah, but there's some other things in Miami you got to be careful of, right? There's some things out there that could get
0: the
1: you.
0: The rip current.
1: Yeah, the rip current.
0: Yeah.
1: What do you call the Warriors? The Warriors that are out there.
0: Well, you know, there was a wrestling group that was named after them.
1: Yeah.
0: The Road Warriors.
1: Oh, that's a good point.
0: Yeah. The Warriors be on the road,
1: that's,
0: man.
1: That's a good point.
0: They be all out in the roads in Miami.
1: Right? So
0: get caught out there.
1: It got me to remember one of the warnings that were handed out on the NBA Hurricanes. On TNT crew years ago, in which Kenny Smith and Charles Barkley and Ernie Johnson and Shaq were talking about, you know, the problem that some players face when going to a place like Miami or New Orleans. Let's take a listen.
2: For the Cleveland Cavaliers, they've lost six straight games in New Orleans.
3: Ernie, clearly you have not.
2: There's got to be more to it than your theory.
3: No.
2: Than your Bourbon Street theory.
3: No. Bourbon Street. Thank you, Shaq. Go ahead.
2: Beads.
0: It's going in and out.
1: So you're going to hear... You're gonna hear. All right, so here we go. Let's get.
0: You did all that setting up, and that's what you hit us with.
1: That's all right. Listen, you know, we're working through it here. All right, so here was the warning that came with Miami, New Orleans, places like that from the NBA on TNT crew years ago.
4: Wait, there's no theory. What are you talking about?
3: There is a theory.
4: South Beach.
3: Prime 112,
4: Fort Lauderdale, Live Nightclub. We talking Bourbon Street. I didn't even go there.
2: So it's pure luck that any visiting team wins a game in New Orleans.
3: No, but the good teams have more distractions.
4: Yes,
3: the good teams have more distractions. Like the bad teams. Listen, them skeezers ain't going to be out for the bad team. The good teams come to town, every skeezer in town is hanging out at the hotel.
4: You know what skeezer is?
3: Not only every skeezer, forget the skeezer, Ernie. Every
4: party that term before, Ernie?
3: Is throwing some type of event that night. So everybody, there's something always to do the night before and the night of.
4: Now, Ernie, you might not know skeezer, but you know chicken head. You know the chicken head.
0: Dang.
1: So yeah, maybe there is something to worry about if you're Giannis when you get out there. Again,
0: that's very real, man. Like, that's a job. It's a job. I mean, that's what it is. They're hunters. There are people out here hunting pro athletes and entertainers. They are hunted. Like, and it's funny because it's like we joke about it, but you could say like some people like hunting. You know, we saw the bison. You know, knock the dude up and create. create that meme, right? Some people like hunting bison. Some people like hunting bears or lions and tigers. Skeezers like hunting athletes and entertainers.
1: Jack's like, have you ever heard of a skeezer?
0: You ever heard of one? Hey, Ernie. You ever heard of a skeezer? You know what a skeezer is, huh?
1: Oh, my God.
0: I wonder. I mean, it's like that was a term that was used in the 80s in hip hop. Like rappers would use it. It was street. But I just want it because I know it has to come from like originating from scheming, like schemer, like scheming. So I'm always like just thinking about it now. I wonder where the zer came from. You know, I get the ski part, like the ski is scheming, like you're scheming on dudes. But I don't know. Maybe it's a her. She's scheming. Her is scheming. So maybe thus where you took the H and you made it a Z versus making it a H. Because skier is skier. Like, that doesn't sound as good. See, skeezer sounds pretty good.
1: It feels like this would be, like, if you go to Miami, if you're an NBA player or a Major League Baseball player, that could, I could see that being an issue. But in the NFL, you're just in and out, right? Like in the city.
0: You got time. You got time, though.
1: Yeah,
0: you got time.
1: How much time do you have?
0: Enough.
1: Okay.
0: All right. Enough.
1: So, especially with the hours there. So, like, is it 11? That's 24 hours a day?
0: In fact, more than enough time to get skeezed on and do some skeezing. And here's what's interesting, right? Here's what's interesting. It's funny because skeezers and skeezing and all this stuff that you're talking about, it exists in everywhere, whether it's a college town, whether it's a pro town, pro team, college team, it's the same everywhere. It's just the level of skeezer is different in markets like Miami. I'll say New Orleans. I mean, I'm not like New Orleans. It's like, okay, I don't really recall that all like that. I mean, and they're like transient, I would assume. But like LA, like Atlanta, Houston.
1: Hey, Atlanta's underrated, man.
0: Bruh.
1: I tell you.
0: I don't know who
1: is
0: over underrated too, but I'm just telling you, Atlanta, man, look here. Houston. Hey, man, all I'm going to say is that it's the level that matters, because you could go to a certain town and it'd be like, get some food with the family, go watch some film, look at my plays and my playbook, get in the room, get, you know, checked in, go to bed, get ready for the game tomorrow, right? Because you see their skeezers come in the hotel and in and around and at the restaurants that the guys are at, and you see them, and it's just like, okay, like, it's a nice town. Like, that's cool. Man, you go to Miami, like they said, Prime, you go to Prime and you walk into Prime, you don't even get into Prime good because the hostess is fire.
1: A rocket.
0: Fire. You don't even get into the front door before you see somebody walking up with their girlfriends. Fire. Fire. You know what's crazy is they're so fly, they're so fine that you become the skeezer to skeeze the skeezer.
1: You got skeeze, playboy.
0: You got skeeze. Hey, for what it's worth, it, at some point in time, the truth will come out. You know, they talk about how, oh, you got baby drama, mama, da-da-da, this, da-da. No. Let me tell you something. And I'm just keeping it real with y'all. Like, it's Friday. It's a football Friday. But I'm going to give y'all some real game right now. Y'all thinking that these dudes is dumb and, oh, these girls coming out saying, oh, these athletes, they're so dumb, da-da-da, dumb, dumb, dumb, dumb. They just sleep with these girls. They make babies with these girls. I didn't get y'all when I was in high school. Y'all didn't like me when I was younger. So the fact that I got a baby out of you now, it's a fair trade-off. Because if I didn't make it, you wouldn't want me. You know who you want? The next dude to skis on that made it to the league. If I didn't make it to the league, you wouldn't want me, and now I got a baby with you.
1: All right,
0: I'm just giving y'all some game. All right, you know what
1: so,
0: I mean?
1: So, all right, so from an NFL standpoint, because, you know, NBA team, you know, comes into town. They're there for however long they're there. By the way, the ones that I think are probably the most susceptible are Major League Baseball teams, because they're in for a series. So they're in for a 2 or 3 game or maybe a 4 game series. Yeah. That's a problem. So if you're the NFL, say you're playing the Dolphins on a Sunday, 1 Eastern time kick. What time are you getting to Miami, and what are your obligations like if you're a road?
0: You always get in the day before, unless it's like a faraway game, like on West Coast, or if you're West Coast, you go to East Coast, or if you're overseas, obviously, you're there for a little bit of time. But you get in, you probably get in around, like you do a little walkthrough, whatever, whoop-de-woo, you go to the airport, you fly in. So you're usually there. Ooh, I'm rusty, but I'm gonna say it's not late. It's somewhat early. Like maybe like noontime or one-ish or something like
1: Friday
0: that.
1: Friday or Saturday?
0: Saturday. You get in on Saturday. You're not there for 24 hours. But you get in on Friday, or you get in on Saturday. You do your walkthrough, you get in on Saturday. When you get in, either some teams, it's by team, like, you know, kind of regulations. Some teams you can go right out. Like, you don't have meetings until, like, I want to say you might have a meeting immediately upon getting there. And then you have maybe another meeting after that. So you probably have like 1 to 2 meetings, and then you have like team meal, like team snack or whatever. That's later on. That's like maybe around 9 or something like that. But you have like a real 3-4 hours of free time, like 3 hours.
1: So you got to be efficient when you're out there.
0: Most like how they say, like, most people have stuff already set up. But here's the thing. There's levels to it, right? You have like cats that are planners. It's just like anything else in life, right? You got the guys that are planners. They've already been planned out. So whatever they're going to do, it's already mapped out. Where they're going, who they're going with, how they do it, what happens, boom, boom, boom, mapped out. That's one level, and that you would say that's the responsible skeezer.
1: Right.
0: But then you have the straight up, just outrageous, unconscious. They're like, some of us are worse than the women that we be talking about.
1: Savages, man.
0: Savages, bro. Savages. Savages. And when they come out, it's like, oh, they're so dumb. Like I was saying, oh, they're no. They're menaces. They're mongrels. Like, they, like, if you could hear what they're saying and the things that they're doing, and this is the night before games, it's like they don't have their only mission is to get out on the town and destroy. And I mean destroy. I seen dudes get out when we've gone out of town, certain places, get out. And you don't see, like, they, like, did you just get back to the hotel just now? And it's pregame meal. It's pregame meal. Like, you see the guy sneaking back into, like, guy sneaking back into the hotel to come to pregame meal. Like, bruh, you're walking and, like, nothing happened. Like, oh, you had to go check something outside, or you want some fresh air or something like that. No, you're coming out from the night before.
1: He's still wearing cologne.
0: Hey, bro, on God. And we're getting ready to go play a game. So you got savage behavior on so many different levels. It's really, to be honest, if we're being honest, if you want to really, really frame it up the right way, when you're talking about places like Miami and stuff like Ken Giannis, Giannis is going to be fine, because Giannis is just like, he's just he just seems like he's a very, very simple dude, loves his wife, loves his kids, loves his family, and loves the game of basketball. And that's what he's into. He'll be fine. You got to understand the type of people that Shaq and them are talking about, and Chuck and Kenny, it's because that's who they were. That's who they were. And I ain't going to say that's how they are now, but let's just be clear. You got to believe Shaq was a mongrel.
1: Oh, yeah. You've got no commitment.
0: Shaq was a savage. You got to believe that Kenny Smith and Charles Barkley, Chuck, they were savages. And that's how they know. That's all I'm gonna say.
1: Look, if you throw a table full of pastries in front of somebody and they're not on a diet, I mean, you're gonna eat. I mean, that's just the way this works.
0: You put a crackhead next to a crack house, they're going in. You put an alcoholic next to a liquor store, they're going in.
1: And here's the thing too.
0: They're at least waiting for somebody to come out.
1: So we know this from being at Super Bowls and covering Super Bowls in different places. So Super Bowl is going to be in LA this year,
0: which is no good for us.
1: It's no good for us. But there will be a high skis warning in LA for Super Bowl. Like there is, if you walk around the lobby or if you're in and around, you see some people making the rounds that you know are not from there. They are not from there, and if they are from there, they didn't look like that 2 hours earlier. They know exactly who's going to be in the vicinity, and they know exactly what's going down.
0: Of course.
1: Like it's just, you know.
0: Do you show up to a job interview? Like, maybe it's a little different these days, but I mean, honestly, do you show up to a job interview looking any old kind of way, or are you showing up to dress to impress?
1: Hey, I'm with you, man.
0: Like, right?
1: I'm with you. I wonder.
0: And again, that's what the players do too. The players ain't looking like any old thing either. You want to know why fashion is so fashionable and you want to look nice? Because you want to impress people. You want to be impressive to the people that are seeing you. Well, who are those people that you're seeing? Skeezers or some of them. And skeezers are people too.
1: Hell yeah.
0: Hell yeah.
1: By the way, be sure to check out our YouTube channel for the show. Just search Two Pros FSR within YouTube. Again, that's Two Pros FSR. Hit the subscribe button. After you've done that, tap the thumbs up icon and comment away. Whether you agree or disagree, let us know what you think. Again, just search Two Pros FSR on YouTube and subscribe. All right, so coming up next.
0: I used to holler at shorties, Jonas, and let me tell you something. They ain't want to have nothing to do with me. And then them same type of shorties and the adult life when I was playing for that Washington football team was like, man, you grown up. You sure have grown into a fine young man. So I looked better when I was younger. You just didn't see me.
1: Yeah.
0: But now you do.
1: Yep.
0: Let's go get a drink.
1: Who do I make this check out to?
0: What?
1: By the way.
0: What?
1: By the way,
0: get you a drink. Jeez.
1: Up next.
0: You just told on yourself.
1: We are going to tell you about somebody in the NFL who might have another issue on their hands. All right, they might have another problem as opposed to the one you've been hearing about. That's yours right here on FSR.
0: Hey, listen, and when you go to those different cities, you're going to want to have something that's built tough for you to move around in. You know what I mean? That can handle that workload. Well, you don't want to fuss. You want grit. You don't want flash. You want that work. And that's why I appreciate the Nissan Frontier. They get it right. It's a truck built for people who care more about getting the job done than showing off. It's built to handle the work you throw all the way at it during the week. And then it helps you make the most of your weekend. You've earned. You earned it. You earned it. And just maybe hauling supplies for a project or loading up the boys going off road to your favorite fishing hole. Maybe, just maybe, the best way to go about doing it is in a Nissan Frontier. Whatever your version of getting after it looks like, that Frontier is ready for it. Every weekend is earned. And the trucks, well, they aren't meant to stay clean. They're meant to get a little mud on them, get a little messed up and a little messy. 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And the best truck isn't the one making the most noise, y'all. It's the one that shows up. Get the job done and get it done with a Nissan Frontier. And come back for more. 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
1: 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A little Black and Drac Football Friday edition here on Fox Sports Radio. By the way, coming up in a little over 15 minutes from now, we are going to close up shop with another edition of The Leftovers. 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Hey, I will say this. We were mentioning, LeBron at Fanatics Fest. And, you know, he's talking about, you know, he's not ready to make a decision yet. Just talking about it's going to be fun, blah, blah, blah. All the usual stuff because he's not ready yet. But apparently a decision is looming. All right. It's going to be sooner rather than later. And somebody that would like that to be the case is none other than Adam Silver, the commissioner of the NBA. Adam Silver, who said, he was quoted as saying at a news conference that he would like James to make his free agency decision soon so that they can finalize next season's schedule. So if you wanted to know, for whatever you want to say about LeBron, and, you know, we were actually kind of, you know, kind, I think, in pointing out just sort of what he's done for so many careers, not just on the court, but also in the media. Mm-hmm. But the fact that Adam Silver, at this stage of his career, is waiting to release the schedule based around where he plays next.
0: You think so?
1: Well, yeah, that's what Adam Silver said.
0: That's what's been reported.
1: Yeah,
0: he said that?
1: That's what he said. Jeez. Like, I'm waiting until he announces his decision to release the schedule.
0: Jeez.
1: That's some rarefied air there. Yeah, like, that's, I mean.
0: Man.
1: So, and I don't know what that means after he's gone, because I don't see anybody after LeBron that you look at and go, all right, we've got to wait to see what's happening with them in order for us to determine who's going to play who at what time where. And I'm sure they've got, you know, the bulk of the schedule figured out, but there probably are primetime games and things that they need to put into certain spots. And the fact that you're waiting on this guy at this stage of his career in order to do so, got to tip your cap a little bit. You gotta say, listen, man, guy's got some pull. He's got some gravitas, and he is still at this point, 20 years in, 20 plus years in, still kind of runs the league. And we're waiting on him to make the call.
0: And we're waiting on him to make the call.
1: So,
0: all right.
1: Yeah.
0: Well, good for him, man. Again, I gushed over him earlier. I'm not going to do it again. But I will say this. There are very, very few people that you say gravitas. I say gravity. They're people of gravity. And LeBron James is one of them. And that just, you know. It is what it is. It is what it is. And you know what? And good for Adam Silver. Why not take advantage of it? You're not going to be able to take advantage of it too much longer. So why not?
1: Yeah, well, I mean, kind of a problem. That,
0: yeah, well.
1: That's what – sorry, did I say something wrong there?
0: Oh, no, right. You good.
1: Okay. Adam Silver, it might be kind of a problem. You know, you can't milk this cow for that long. Maybe you might want to figure out who your next star is going to be. You're going to build the league around. I think it's going to be Wemby. Just run with Wemby.
0: I mean, you think?
1: He's a freak show. Just like that guy is appointment television. Like, you want to watch him because you can't figure out how a building can move like that. Nobody can figure it out. So just whatever you want to do, like, have that guy in as many primetime spots. And furthermore, Heat Bucks needs to be one of the first games. We need to see Tyler Hero and Bam face off against each other. All right. If Pat Riley's making jokes about Bam punching him, that's got to be one of the marquee games next year. So nobody, enough with the Knicks and their NBA title and raising the banner. I get all that. That's awesome. Let's focus on some real storylines here. And those guys throwing down at an AAU practice in Vegas, if it actually happened, seems like something you would lead into. Now, somebody else we don't have a decision on yet, because we don't know what the hell's going on with this guy. Brandon Ayuk. All right. The wild tale that is Brandon Ayuk. Now, last checked, I don't believe that he has released any social media videos. And if he did, nobody knows what the hell he's saying anyways or what he's alluding to. But I did want to, you know, point this out, because it was Ryan Wilson of CBS who kind of talked about this a little bit, and it is a good point. And one of the issues that's not being brought up with Brandon Ayuk, because he's talking about, I want to go to Washington when I get to Washington, and that was before he had the dust up with Jaden Daniels, but he wants to go elsewhere, and he just plans on picking up and playing with somebody else, but it won't be the 49ers. He hasn't played in almost 2 years. Mm-hmm. Like, it's been like 20 months when the season starts, 20 months since he's actually suited up. And you remember we were having the conversation about Deshaun Watson. Mm-hmm. By the time Watson actually played for the Browns, it had been how long with the suspension and, you know, sitting out the season and not wanting to be a part of what was going on in Houston? So that's another aspect of this that doesn't get brought up a lot, where, yeah, it's not just the personality and whatever the hell's going on in San Francisco with the Niners. It's also the fact he hasn't played. And he's coming off the injury. So the idea that he's just going to suit up and be ready to go, and he's going to be the same Brandon Ayuk he was before the injury, it's been way too long, and there's way too much damage that is done both to his reputation and his body to think that that's the same player you're going to be getting, which to me would limit his options even more, which makes the way he's handling this that much more bizarre.
0: It's a little bizarre, man. And it's unfortunate. You know, it's unfortunate that he hasn't handled the situation better than what he has, because, you know, for what it's worth, Brandon Ayuk is he's a super talented football player, and not, you know, I think he could still actually be an elite caliber, elite level football player, receiver in the league, but, you know, for one reason or another, something is bothering him to the point of where it is creating this struggle, this conflict that he's dealing with, Jonas. And it's you know, it's just I think it's just a unfortunate situation that he would allow whatever it is that he's feeling that's making him feel the way that he feels to handle things the way that he is.
1: I think so. For, you know, people like me that never played in the league, you know, the awful high school football player, just atrocious, but the team sucked too, so it wasn't all me. Okay. But for people that never played in the league, or people that don't have the ability to make the career or the earnings or whatever, the dollar amount attached to what Brandon Ayuk has had and what he's cost himself through all this. It's hard for us to understand and to come to some sort of come to terms with the idea that you would, for lack of a better term, piss away all of that on stuff like this. Mm. But for somebody like you, who's played in the league, who's been a star in the league, and for, you know, all intents and purposes, an injury took your career from you. How does this land with you, man? Because I don't, like, to me...
0: Own ass, man. Why are you handling yourself in a way where you're devaluing yourself? What is the ultimate goal of you devaluing yourself that way? It just doesn't... It does not add up to me, Jonas. And there's no way to kind of justify it, if you ask me. And that's the hardest part about it, is because it's like, you look at the situation, you see how the situation is kind of playing itself out, and there's no real scenario here that really makes it make sense as to how he's handling it. I just don't think there's any scenario, man, that makes it make sense.
1: It's just, I don't think anybody can make sense of it. And on top of that, to what, you know, Ryan Wilson was talking about, yeah, he hasn't played, man. So, like, whatever version of him you're getting, he's got so many hurdles to get over, and it's he's stacking another one in front of him every chance he gets. Like, he's not crossing anymore. He's making it more difficult for him to make a return. So, who knows? Hey, maybe all in one shot, in a 24-hour period, we could get a Brandon Ayuk resolution, LeBron, and Aaron Donald. Like, if we could get that all figured out, I mean, that would just, everybody could just move forward, unless people want to recap the wrongdoings of whatever team they bet on lost in the World Cup. So, have fun with that, everybody. It is Two Pros and a Cup of Joe here on Fox Sports Radio. It's LeVar Arrington, Jonas Knox with you. We are going to take you all the way up until the end of this hour, and we close up shop on this Football Friday with another edition of The Leftovers, and it's yours here on FSR.
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18: Two pros and a cup of Joe, Fox Sports Radio. LeVar Arrington, Jonas Knox with you here. We're going to be back on the air coming up on Monday. Same time, same place, 6 a.m. Eastern time, 3 o'clock Pacific. We are going to have a full breakdown. I mean, we're talking top to bottom. Everything you could possibly want. A full recap of the World Cup final.

0: coming up on Monday. So, and who knows, maybe LeBron will make some sort of a decision about his future by then. So we'll discuss all of that for you again here. Same time, same place, 6 a.m. Eastern time. If you've missed any of today's show, including why Lorena brought up the movie Radio for no reason whatsoever, you can search Two Pros wherever you get your podcasts. Right after the show, today's pod will be posted. 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
2: Sounds incredible.
1: Here's the leftovers.
0: All right, Larry, what do we got?
3: Don't make me question my content, Jonas. Radio is a great sports movie.
0: I guess.
3: Yes. Yes.
4: Oh, my gosh. I guess it's from all that cornbread.
0: I guess.
3: Anyways, let's get to these leftovers. I saw some new guidelines have been introduced in European athletics. In collaboration with the European Broadcasting Union, they have named it Raising the Bar. Now, these guidelines are meant to prevent the on-screen sexualization of female athletes. The rules advise camera crews to avoid low-angle shots, lingering body close-ups, and irrelevant slow-motion shots.
0: And this is where exactly?
3: In Europe.
0: Okay.
3: All for the of European Europe? Broadcasting Union, yes.
0: So all of Europe?
3: Yes, I do believe so.
0: So okay. Coop just canceled that vacation.
4: Jeez.
0: He'll not be taking a part of that. I mean, maybe sometimes the camera guy is not all horned up. Maybe he just is showing an athlete that, you know, moves in a certain way that, you know, looks a little bit suspect.
3: Yeah, sometimes you got to show those gluteus maximus muscles. You know what I'm saying?
4: Gluteus maximus muscles?
0: What are you supposed to do? Like, he's just a camera guy.
4: Is this Gladiator? I am gluteus maximus decimus meridius. I don't get it.
3: So,
0: guy's trying to do his job, and somebody's shaking their ass.
4: Maybe they shouldn't sexualize the uniforms that they're wearing. Maybe that's a potential point. I never understood if. Don't tell me. Oh well, it helps us to be able to perform better, right? If you're using that as a reason for what you're wearing when you're running or when you're swimming, I don't understand the phenomenon of the thong in beach volleyball and water polo and how the shorts are in track. I'm sorry. You can sit there and call me if you want to say I'm chauvinistic. I'm not. You can say I'm a misogynist. I'm not. I'm a girl dad, and I am very pro women. But if the guys aren't wearing it, and the girls are, then aren't we looking at it from a standpoint of, well, why aren't the guys wearing thongs when they're playing water polo and they're running in track? Why are they not? Why shouldn't women and men wear the same exact uniforms? And if they, and here's the thing. If you're going to wear those uniforms that they're wearing where their butt cheeks are exposed in those moments, I don't have a problem with it if you don't have a problem with it, but don't complain about it when somebody is capturing the moment, even if that includes a body part like your butt cheeks.
0: Like, the camera guy's doing his job. He's supposed to get a live action shot, and somebody's back porch is flapping in the wind. What does he do? No, let me pan up to the sky and get a crowd shot of some slob eating a hot dog. No,
4: I could see if the only shot was like a real focused in, you know, zoomed in shot of the ass.
3: Apparently, what has been happening, there are two elite players, Holly Bradshaw and Ivana Spanovic, who expressed discomfort with past intrusive angles and the inappropriate misuse of that footage thereafter.
4: If they're wearing revealing sports attire, I don't buy it. Now, if they're wearing leggings, if they're wearing long shorts, the same as the guys, then I get it. Like, get the camera up off of there. But if you're wearing it, knowing that that's what it's going to draw attention to, I don't understand how you can complain about it and say, how do you know they're sexualizing it? That's I would like to understand, how do you know that they're sexualizing it? Because to me, one of the parts I look at on a horse when I see the horse races are the back of them. Like, I sit there, I'm like,
0: you're into that thing?
4: How strong or how fast is this horse? The engine is their butt. So if you look at a person and you're wondering why they're so fast or why they're so athletic at what they're able to do, a lot of the story is told by their gluteus maximus decimus meridius, leader of the Felix Legions, and father to a murdered son, and husband to a slain wife, and I will get my revenge in this life or the next. Wear something different.
0: Hey, by the way,
3: free the booties.
4: Free the booties.
0: Hey, Ivana. it doesn't have to be a thong, that outfit. Okay, like, I'm looking at some pictures. Like, there really doesn't need to. You know, like, you got options.
3: Oh,
0: okay?
3: Coop's googling it now.
0: Yeah, you could.
3: He's in.
0: Yeah.
3: Her name is Ivana.
4: That's it. Just Spanovich. Ivana. Just go by the first name.
3: Spanovich.
0: Yeah, Spanovich.
4: Like, okay. So if it was like an ice skater, right? I get it, because people look at ice skaters and they're like, oh my gosh, da da da. Well, they're fully covered, fully. Now, if you're focused in on, which still, at the end of the day, I still think that the reasoning is the same, guys. Like, I do. I think you look and you're saying, if they got a big butt, they got big legs, they're going to win. They're going to win. If they got little butt, little legs, they're not going to win. So I'm sorry. I don't know that you're necessarily sexualizing the shots. You're just looking at the engine that makes the vehicle go. That's all I'm saying.
0: And by the way, you know, there's a big difference between, look, if like this woman is hiking her drawers all the way up. Like,
4: is she, I mean, what's her name again?
0: Like, Ivana Spanovich. Like, you can see shots of her. Like, it's, you know, she's got her ass hanging out. Like, it's a big difference between that, intentionally doing it, and, say, a guy like Chris Jones, who drops, you know, a duffel bag full of sumo wrestlers on the turf at the combine because his trousers slipped up. Like, you know, sometimes accidents happen. All right, so that guy's cashing prizes.
3: I don't think people are sexualizing that.
0: No, but I mean, that guy's cashing.
3: No one's making a smut video to that, Jonas.
0: No, but that guy's cashing prizes are laying out everywhere for the world to see.
2: Duffel bag of sumo wrestlers.
0: You know?
4: I got, hey, I'm looking at her right now. I got news for you. That's a norm. That's the norm.
0: Yeah, I don't see.
4: I got news for you. 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
16: The Dodgers are in the Bronx tonight for the first time since Game 5 of the 24 World Series. It should be an electric atmosphere at Yankee Stadium for this three-game series. This will be a long, extended East Coast trip for the Dodgers as they will play three in the Bronx, then bus to Philadelphia for three games against the Phillies, and then bus back to New York to take on the Mets for three games. And oh, by the way, in the middle of all that, they'll head over to Washington, D.C. to pay a visit to the White House. 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
1: The L.A. 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
18: If everybody wants to solve the soccer problem, the rest of the world spends all of their time trying to find the talent. And then they eliminate the untalented. America is trying to figure out how to increase the numbers, paying for

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1: Broadcasting from the Man Cave, this is Dan Patrick.
2: We did it. We did it collectively. We made it. It's a Meat Friday. Everybody's here. It's going to be a busy show. The great country singer Darius Rucker stops by. Will Ferrell will join us a little bit later on as well. Fritzy is here. Dylan's here. Marvin's here. Paulie's here, yours truly. And the backroom guys as well. It is a Meat Friday. And we brought in Chef Greg from RecTech just so Dylan could concentrate on his day job. But he is responsible for the menu today.
3: We've got a banger today, Dan. Loaded Italian meat fatty. Don't call me that. Italian sausage stuffed with salami, pepperoni, prosciutto, and provolone cheese rolled up and wrapped in bacon. We've got some low country shrimp and grits.
2: Okay.
3: Yum. A Jersey Shore Italian hoagie stromboli, which I believe is like an Italian combo strombolified.
2: That didn't explain it. What is strombolified?
3: It's like if you took an Italian combo and just jammed it into a stromboli.
2: What is a stromboli?
3: You know what? It's like a pizza folded in. It's like a calzone, kind of.
2: Yeah. Yes, Paul.
4: Like putting a dome over a football stadium.
3: Yeah.
4: You wrap it up.
2: Okay.
3: And one more thing for dessert, Dan. Smoked shotgun shells, which is hot pork sausage stuffed manigot, wrapped in bacon, and smoked.
2: Who has it better than we do?
5: Nobody.
2: I didn't run the menu by Darius Rucker or Will Ferrell, but Will contacted me 2 weeks ago. He goes, hey, I want to stop by the man cave. I go, okay. He goes, you know what's on my bucket list? Meat Friday. And I go, okay. We'll check one item off your bucket list that you want to come in for a Meat Friday. Darius just happened to be in the area playing at a show tonight in Bridgeport, Connecticut. And I thought, well, come on in. And it's been a while since we've had him in. But that'll be coming up in the second and third hour of the program. Poll question, play of the day, stat of the day. Stat of the day brought to you by Panini America, the official trading cards of the program. First hour brought to you by TireRack.com. 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Chef Greg is here, and he makes it look really easy. And with the RecTech grills, it turns out it is easy. Open Championship, another beautiful day. Day two, keep an eye on that. Of course, the World Cup, Spain and Argentina. That'll be Sunday at 3 Eastern on Fox. LeBron James talking about the timing of his announcement. Feels like he knows where he's going to go, but for some reason hasn't decided to tell us where he's going to go. And then the commissioner, Adam Silver, was on CNBC, and he talked about LeBron's situation yesterday.
6: We have to finish up the schedule.
7: Right.
6: And where LeBron plays will affect the schedule. So I would like him to make his announcement already so we can finish the schedule. Because as you might imagine, the teams are calling us, the networks are calling us, and everybody wants to lock in the schedule. But it will influence how we set the schedule, set opening week, Christmas Day, etc. So I need him to make a decision.
2: I didn't think of that, but here's the commissioner saying, you know, we want to put out a schedule. We want to tell you who's going to play on Christmas Day, some of the featured events, nights, special moments there for LeBron and his farewell tour, or what we think will be his farewell tour. But the commissioner, you know, is LeBron going to be playing, predominantly East Coast games? Is he going to Philly? Is he going to go to Miami? Is he going to Cleveland? I know Golden State is still hanging around. Steph Curry tried to make his recruiting pitch. Pat Riley's got a recruiting pitch. Like, everybody is, you know, making their effort here. We're going to try. It's almost like you have a recruit. He's down to four schools, and then you make that final pitch. That's what you have. It'd be great if LeBron just held a press conference and had four hats there and then picked the hat, put it on his head, and said, I'm taking my talents back to Cleveland, or I'm going back home. Miami is in the mix here, and I think because they got Giannis and you got Pat Riley, and Pat Riley swings for the fences. When you think about relevant teams, teams that are always in the mix, they don't have down years. And Pat Riley is not afraid to go out and get somebody. You know, you've had Alonzo Mourning and Shaq and LeBron. I mean, you can go down the list. They've gone out and they brought in some big names here. And when you think about teams that are consistent, where they're in the mix, we don't look at them as rebuilding, reloading, tanking. Packers, Steelers, Spurs, Patriots, Celtics, they always seem to be in the mix. Now, I know the Spurs had a couple of down years before they got better when they got David Robinson and Tim Duncan. And they had a couple of down years before they got Wemby. But these other teams, for the most part, you're pretty much still in the mix. Now, I think we look at it and say, sometimes you got to be really bad to get good. And we've talked about the Steelers. The Steelers are just good enough to be good, but not good enough to be great, or bad enough to be bad where they can get a draft pick that maybe they could get a high draft pick and get a quarterback, because they have been waiting to get that drafted quarterback since Ben Roethlisberger. Yes, Marvin.
0: The way we talk about the Steelers not, you know, advancing in the playoffs is like them getting the first pick in the draft, because the standards are so high in Pittsburgh.
2: Yeah.
0: They're like, oh man, 9-8 again. The Arizona Cardinals would kill to be 9-8.
2: Yes, Dylan.
3: Yeah, I think that's what separates the teams like the Spurs, for example. It's how long are your downturns, right? Because like you could, are you the Cowboys and it's 30 years, or are you the Spurs or the Heat where it's like 3 years, you rebuild and then you're back.
2: But then you have teams and you go, oh, they're bad this year, but the number one pick is not great. You know, you could be the Atlanta Hawks where they got the wrong Frenchman, Richache. Oui, oui. And, you know, instead of getting Wemby, they get Richache. So certain teams where you go, well, that'll teach you. Yeah, you're tanking and you're tanking the wrong year. Yes, Dylan.
3: I was trying to think of some other teams that are kind of in that sort of like, you know, all, like the Pittsburgh Penguins kind of are always, or Pittsburgh in general, just kind of.
2: Did I surprise you by coming to you?
3: I had absolutely nothing to say.
2: Okay. But I'll give you credit, because usually if I do that to Todd, Todd will go, I didn't raise my hand.
7: I wasn't paying attention.
3: 11.
7: I'll guess 11. We were looking for a name. We were like, who's going to win the MVP? 11.
3: The answer was Ben Roethlisberger.
2: Yes, Marvin.
0: What about the St. Louis Cardinals?
2: They've been down a few years here. That's a surprise, but you're right. You know, normally you think of the Cardinals and you're like, they're there. The Yankees are there all the time, it feels like. But not to the level that we expect with the Yankees, where, you know, they went to the World Series and then we're like, man, it's been a while since they've been to the World Series. No, and it's been a while since they won a World Series in, you know, Yankee land. All right, poll question today, at least first hour. What are we going with, Dylan?
3: Well, we've got a nice smattering from Todd. Mm. I guess we'll start off with the LeBron. LeBron James hasn't announced where he's playing next because he honestly hasn't decided yet, or he craves attention like an Aaron Rodgers. Todd, that was unnecessary.
7: That's a little mean-spirited. Factual.
2: Does he crave attention? Yes. Yes. But I don't know why we're waiting. I had somebody yesterday say, you know, don't be surprised if, you know, it's beginning of August. And I go, I would be truly surprised if it was at the beginning of August. It just feels like, you know, this isn't one of those where Aaron Rodgers didn't want to tell you because he didn't want to go to like mandatory mini camp or OTAs. That's all. It's like, I don't know. And then all of a sudden it's like, oh, those things are done. I'm going to come back to the Steelers. Now with LeBron, I don't know what can happen. Free agency is basically over here. All the big ticket items are off the board. You going back to Cleveland? You going to go to Miami? I mean, Golden State to me would be fascinating just to see Steph with him. But, you know, if I'm LeBron and I want to win, if that's the bottom line, like what is your goal? He's already made his money. Now you want to go out as a champion again. One more time. Now he's going to get criticized because he's chasing a ring again. But you know what? So what? You going to go to Philly? You going to go to Miami? What team gives you the best chance? All these teams we're talking about. Like, he's not saying, you know, I'm going to go to the Hawks. You know, I'm going to teams that are going to be competitive. I want my games to be important. I'm going to do a documentary on my final season in the NBA, but feels like he's known for a little while, in my opinion. And you know what we found out through all of this? All of the NBA insiders, they know about as much as you do. Because everybody, you know, Brian Windhorst is always talking about this. Hey, we don't know. Because normally you're trying to go, okay, let me hedge my bets here. Let me tell you what I think is going to happen. I only gave you an opinion just because I think it makes the most sense to go back to Cleveland. And you have a really good team in Cleveland. And you want to be in the East because you feel like it's a little easier path to the NBA Finals. You know, if he stays at Gold, or if he stays in the West and you play at Golden State, you still got to go through OKC and San Antonio. And you've got some young teams. I mean, Minnesota is going to be competitive again. Yes, Dylan.
3: Yeah, I guess a question would be, like, if you're LeBron and you want to win another title, which team gives you a better opportunity, the Cavaliers or the Heat? Which is funny that those are kind of the two in the mix as well.
2: But, well, 76ers.
3: Yeah.
2: If I know that Joel Embiid could give me 25 quality minutes every night, and it's not going to be every night, he's not going to be back-to-back, but Maxey's one of my favorite players. Edgecombe, and now you got Jaylen Brown. I got sneaky great. It really is. So I wouldn't rule out Philadelphia, but the other places that, you know, Cleveland and Miami he's been to, and that might be playing a larger role. Cleveland is home. Go back there one more season. That feels storybook-like. Yes, Paulie.
4: I have LeBron next team odds as of this morning.
2: Okay.
4: Cavaliers are at 38%, but they're down 2% over the past week. Reactionary. Golden State's at 30%. Mm. The Miami Heat, your Heat, Dan, are up 2% to 15% chance. And then the Philadelphia 76ers, 15%.
2: Okay. Man, it feels like it's Cleveland and Miami. But, you know, maybe the fascination of playing a season with Steph Curry, it's just, you know, it's not 2017. And I know LeBron has spent a lot of time with Draymond Green. I don't know how that factors in. But, you know, it'd be a fun watch. I don't know if they would they'd be the third favorite probably in the West, I'm guessing. Yes, Marvin.
0: Do you think it's going to look like Gary Payton and Karl Malone when they were on the Lakers?
2: No, LeBron is still playing at a very high level. Like, the numbers are really impressive. But that's, didn't they have Steve Nash in there with the Lakers as well?
0: Oh, later on.
2: Yes.
0: Yeah.
2: Yeah, that one. It's like, let's just bring in a bunch of celebrities here and see if we can entertain people. Yes, Paul.
4: Going back to the commissioner talking about making the schedule and waiting on LeBron. If I'm LeBron, I would wait till the schedule is out, then pick my team and pick a team that doesn't play on Christmas Day. Finally, he gets Christmas off.
2: Yeah, but his kids are too old now. Like, Christmas doesn't mean anything.
4: Jammies?
2: No. All of his kids are out of the house, aren't they?
4: Oh.
2: Like, maybe he has a daughter in high school, but yeah. I'm sure Christmas at home and nobody's going to be there. Him and his wife opening gifts. Yes, Dylan?
3: You don't think Bronny still believes in Santa Claus?
2: I do. Who doesn't, Dylan?
3: I do, too.
2: Okay. That's the right answer here. Somebody could be carpooling right now.
3: Yeah, I know. I like I said, I do too.
2: Okay. All righty. Yes, Paul.
4: One of my favorite Will Ferrell lines of all time from Elf. Santa, I know him. I know him.
2: All righty. So we got a busy, busy schedule on this Meet Friday. We got Will Ferrell later. Darius Rucker will stop by. I don't know if he brought his guitar, but I have some guitars behind me. I just don't know if they're I don't know how to tune a guitar, but we'll figure something out here. Maybe he just sings a cappella. Maybe Todd and Darius reunite.
7: Sure, we'd be looking forward to that.
2: If we took a vote, now, once again, we're looking for content. I'm not looking for quality. Todd, would you sing?
4: By the way, that's a great line.
2: Thank you. Todd, would you sing another song with Darius?
7: I would, if it's a song I'm familiar with, or if I have the words in front of me, just so I don't totally embarrass myself, because it's bad enough if I don't sing well. I'd also
2: if it's just a yes or no.
7: Yeah, I'd have fun with that.
2: Okay, thank you. Dylan?
3: Yeah.
2: Marvin?
0: Yes.
2: Paul?
4: No.
3: We needed one.
4: Can I vote twice? I think Todd got his great moment with Darius. An unbelievable moment on stage. It was fantastic. I think Darius and his crew or whatever, they should do their thing.
2: Oh, I think it's just Darius.
4: Oh, it is just Darius.
2: Yes. Mm. All right, I'll give it some thought. I got an hour.

0: Todd, you... You sound injured.
1: you stepped on a cat and the cat tried to sing.
0: And those are songs you know. You love Hall & Oates.
1: I know. It sounded like I was in the middle of getting surgery and they didn't put me out.
0: Has that changed anybody's vote hearing that? Dylan?
2: I'm going double yes now.
1: Wow.
0: Anything you'd like to add, Dylan?
2: Do you know what? Todd is actually a better singer than that.
0: I agree.
2: It was not his best showing. Todd, you I believe you have more in you.
1: I spoke to someone that runs the amphitheater, the acoustics
0: afterwards. No, don't even try it.
1: I think there was the tent wasn't set up quite.
0: That's funny because Darius sounded great.
1: It did.
0: Yeah.
1: Defeats my argument pretty much.
0: How about we take a break? All right, we'll come back. We'll get a poll question. Everybody's in a good mood. It's Friday Fritzy. It's a Meat Friday as well. We're back after this. Tires matter. The only part of your vehicle that touches the road responsible for everything. Acceleration, braking, steering, handling. You can tread confidently with new tires from Tire Rack. Once again, I've said this before. You go into a place that sells tires. I have no idea. This is before we became affiliated with Tire Rack. And I'm going, I don't know. 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You need a new set, all four tires. Well, wait a minute. I got a small leak in this one tire. Yep. We better balance them out. And I'm like, okay. Yeah, Paulie.
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0: settle on a poll question for hour one. Adam Silver, the NBA commissioner, speaking at CNBC Boardroom Summit, was talking about the Sports Business Journal report that he intervened in WNBA's suspension of Alyssa Thomas after she had the closed fist on Caitlin Clark's throat or neck. He said, I'm not going to comment on that because I don't think it's fair to Caitlin Clark and to Kathy Engelbert either. That's not the real issue here. Well, he is answering that without answering it, because if he just said, no, I wasn't involved, then no would be the answer. But when you're asked, what role did you play? Did you intervene? I still stand by what Sports Business Journal reported, because I was sworn to secrecy on Monday that the NBA was a little more involved in this. And I was told getting more involved in this, because the NBA is running the WNBA as well, or at least, you know, they're co-parenting here. But with a commissioner who wasn't going to suspend Alyssa Thomas, feels like somebody came in and said something, and I would think it would be Adam Silver. And this was the Sports Business Journal article that came out 2 days ago. But, yeah, the commissioner talking about that, and, you know, what is the real issue here? Like, that's what we want to know. What is the real issue? And can we get somebody to answer the real issues here? That's where, if I'm the commissioner of the NBA, I say to the commissioner of the WNBA, we need to have you here doing a press conference. We need to have some transparency here. We need to have not full disclosure, but let us understand. Because now you get players and former players saying, Caitlin Clark is refereed differently, and you're allowed to be more physical with her. Okay, that's their view. They're playing the game, or they're covering the game. Okay, now we have an issue. Now we need to talk about this. I don't think I've ever heard anybody say Steph Curry is being officiated different than anybody else. And he's very similar. She's very similar in the styles that they play. But why would Caitlin Clark be officiated differently? Maybe allowing you to get up a little bit closer on her, be more physical than Steph Curry. Anybody else that you say, well, they're officiated differently. Now, back in the day, Bird, Michael, I felt they were officiated differently. You were getting calls. I don't think anybody is watching Caitlin Clark going, man, she gets all the calls. Now, she complains a lot about calls or non-calls. And even the one, the latest one, where she gets knocked to the ground, I didn't see a knee go into her. In fairness to everybody involved in this, it felt like she initiated contact and then fell. But if it's a 50-50 call or 60-40, I'm play on here. That wasn't egregious. And her reaction was, oh my God, look at what she did. She need me. I don't know if it happened with the previous player guarding her, but not on the layup contact. I did not see that. Now, do I think she's officiated differently? Yes, I do. And that's unfortunate, because that's what I want to know. Now, what are you doing, the WNBA? And Kathy Engelbert needs to talk to somebody. If she doesn't want to talk to me, talk to somebody so we can at least get a face attached to this that can give us what's the reasoning here? What's the logic here? Because something's there. I don't think anybody can sit here and go, well, that's nothing to see here. Why did the commissioner, according to Sports Business Journal, get involved? Because he knew the optics here. In the moment, maybe you didn't see it, and that's fair to the official. Adam Silver has experience with this. And it goes back to what I said. Commissioners know what the topics are going to be. When Adam Silver comes on, he knows I'm going to ask about the lottery or tanking, flopping, expansion. He knows that. You're prepared. You have a team that prepares you. When Rob Manfred, baseball commissioner, comes on, we're going to talk about automated balls and strikes. We may talk about the baseballs being juiced for home run derby, as Bryce Harper said. Like, you know this is happening. We talked about Pete Rose many, many times. These are uncomfortable topics, but that's why you're the commissioner. This is your job. Like, I'm not asking Kathy to do anything special other than do your job. That's all. And if you don't want to come on this program, then go on somebody else's program. They may give you softball questions. Okay. Yes, Marvin.
1: The WNBA All-Star Game is next week.
0: I know.
1: Now, if you're Adam Silver, what do you do? Like, what are you saying to Kathy Engelberg? Do you supply her with a PR team? You know, prep her
0: She has a PR team.
1: Well, a better PR team.
0: The PR team that said to us that they advised her not to do the interview.
1: How about we give you the NBA's PR team?
0: Well, I would say they're involved in this, too. But, and maybe, if she would have said to me, look, I'm going to have a press conference at the All-Star Game. I'm going to address everything there. I'm just here, you know, vacation, playing golf in Tahoe. Okay, that's fine. But, like, you're going to get the same questions. You're going to get the same questions at the All-Star break. But you know what those questions are. There's no gotcha here. It's help us understand this. What are you looking at? What bothers you about this? What problems are you trying to solve with this? How do you maximize a superstar? Like, you get one shot at this. Like, the PGA Tour had one shot with Tiger Woods. And I think by all accounts, it worked out really well. Take advantage of this. I'm not saying give her carte blanche, let Caitlin Clark do whatever she wants. But there has to be a little bit of a happy medium here. Yes, Marvin.
1: Do you think Caitlin Clark's behavior or, you know, her complaining is turning people off?
0: I think it does with players and former players. I think that is true. I've spoken to a Hall of Famer numerous times about this. Like, you can sell. We're at the point now where we don't believe anything anybody's doing because it feels like you're trying to sell it. You know, with soccer all the time. Like, they're trying to sell something. Basketball, you're trying to sell something all the time. And I think that's kind of like, oh, the sky is falling, sky is falling. And be like, no, nobody touched you. Get up. So I think former players, current players, and this is a former player who said, you got to be careful in how much you sell. Because that official doesn't want to be embarrassed. And I think you can see these officials are like, no, there's no foul called. But this Hall of Fame player did say to me, hey, she is getting treated differently. They are physical with her. And why wouldn't you be? Because you can be. But, you know, that's the game plan on her. Rough her up. Bang her around. Be physical with her. Frustrate her. And that's what's happening right now. So the optics are really bad, I think, that you have a superstar. Just make sure that she's treated fairly. Don't go out of your way to go the other way with this because you want to placate the rest of the NBA. She may not be liked by other players for whatever reasons. You still have to do your job as commissioner to protect the game. Because Paige Beckers, is she treated differently? Now, Paige Beckers is a spectacular player. But I don't know if anybody's saying, is she treated differently? Are you allowed to be physical? Well, Paige isn't a lightning rod like Caitlin Clark is. That's the difference. Paige Beckers is, you know, she's like second in MVP odds right now. She's a great player. But she doesn't play the way Caitlin does. There's not that, oh my gosh, it's just Paige Beckers is going to beat you in a variety of ways. But with Caitlin Clark, she's a lightning rod. And right now, she's kind of a political football here, being kicked around. That's not good for the league. And I hope that it's addressed at the All-Star game so we can at least get some answers with this. But to no-show or the commissioner of the NBA saying, I don't want to talk about it. If you're not involved in the disciplinary action, then Adam Silver would have said, no. But he said, it's not fair to them. Well, what's not fair? for you to say that you intervened? I get it. It's a smart answer. But it's not an answer that I would accept and move on. Because I would have said to him, well, wait a minute. If you didn't get involved, the answer would have been no. That's it. And if it's not no, then it's yes. Without saying yes. Yes, Paul.
2: The Clark coverage has been so agenda-based the past couple of years. No matter what happens, like that foul Marvin mentioned the other day and you talked about, a foul like that happens 20 times a game in 20 different teams, but it gets no coverage. It doesn't lead SportsCenter or Fox. And you use that if you want to pick a side on Clark that, oh, look at that foul, they didn't call it. Or, look, she's a crybaby. So it reinforces the extreme versions of her or looks of her. And it just becomes this cycle of not proper coverage because nobody, I'm not going to say that, a lot of people who talk about the game the other night probably didn't watch the game in any level of context.
0: Yeah, you might watch a highlight there.
2: Yep.
0: I would have teed her up the way she acted towards the official. Like, I don't have any agenda with this. I'm just watching basketball. And if it's a foul, it's a foul. If you're crowding her landing area when she's going up for a jump shot, I mean, that's a cardinal sin when you play defense and you do that to a jump shooter. Can't allow it. Does she sell? Yes, she does. But she's so used to college where nobody, you know, they didn't have the athletes, you know, the number of athletes to be able to contain her. Watch a WNBA game and watch how many great athletes are out there. And these are grown women who are physical. And they're going to be. You know, this isn't on a Tuesday night you're facing Rutgers. Like, I'm sorry, Rutgers.
2: No offense.
0: But you know, these are great players. Every team. Like San Francisco. They're, what are they, the Valkyries? They play unbelievable defense. I mean, they always have.
2: Your Valkyries.
0: In their first year. Yeah. They play great defense. Now, you might need to watch a game to understand that. But I do. I hope that we get some transparency here coming up. Really, for Kathy Engelbert. Yeah. You are a commissioner. Act like a commissioner. This is your moment to act like a commissioner. Yes, Marvin.
1: Who are we blaming for this incredible fumble of maybe the biggest, not maybe, the biggest sports phenomenon, excuse me, the biggest phenomenon in the history of women's basketball? Like, who are we blaming for this? Fellow players, the commissioner, Nike?
0: Well, I'm not going to blame Nike. I'll blame Nike for putting that shoe out, whatever, 3 years later.
1: But Nike didn't help.
0: Yeah. Well, they gave her, she's making a lot of money. And I think that she hadn't won anything. She came in, and I think that bothered some people. And you could say, oh, you know, the old guard, and they built the league. And yeah, I get all of that. But it's not like Jack Nicklaus went out of his way to be critical of Tiger Woods or Arnold Palmer went out of his way. They built the PGA Tour. They had to be thrilled that you had something, somebody, that everybody wanted to watch. They didn't go, oh, you know, he's flashing the pan or whatever. Oh, they're giving special treatment. No. Do it for the good of the game, the growth of the game. I think we're going to look back 10 years from now and say, man, they missed an opportunity here. And Caitlin Clark is the face of the league. She's changed everything. Now, she's not the best player. Paige Beckers, to me, is a better player. But that's different than what, you know, you're trying to. I'm not putting her at the head of the line here. I think she's a fascinating player to watch. But she's not the best player. But that's where I think these players have a problem with her, that she is getting, you know, special treatment by the media. What about us? Asia Wilson's the best player in the game. What is she, a four-time MVP? She's not polarizing. Asia Wilson just is great. But that's not always good enough. You can be great, but you're like, okay, but is it a tune-in factor? No, not necessarily. Yeah, Marvin.
1: And the crazy thing is, everybody has an agenda when it's attached to Caitlin Clark in some way, shape, or form. But the funny thing is, she became a phenomenon by shooting the ball with regularity from 30 feet.
0: Yeah.
1: It wasn't she's white, she's straight, she's whatever. She's just balling like Steph Curry. That's what made her the phenomenon. So it wasn't some type of agenda. She was just balling in a way that no one's ever seen before on the women's level.
0: I mean, there once again, there's a lot of players who are better than her, but nobody is more fascinating than her because of the way she plays. And, you know, the part of her game that gets overlooked, she's an unbelievable passer. Like, she's on par with any player playing basketball, finding the open man. But she's not the best player, but she is the most publicized. She is the most fascinating, the must-see TV. I mean, the ratings show this. People are tuning in. They want to see her shooting logo threes. Just the same way with Steph Curry. There was a fact, he wasn't the best player in the game, but to me, he was the most exciting. There was a tune-in factor for Steph Curry. And that's the way it is with Caitlin. I know, well, hey, they're 3-0 without her in the lineup. Yeah, once again, you can use all the analytics, whatever you want. It's still, she is the most fascinating person in the WNBA. Because it feels like this is an agenda, and there are numerous agendas in play right now. And that's the difficult part for me, because you have this opportunity for growth. You have this opportunity for the next generation, because Caitlin Clark is going to inspire people.

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1: Time to get back to the business of back to back to back.
0: And the boys in blue launch into the second half with a series against the New York Yankees. It's the two proudest franchises in all of baseball going head to head. Morongo Casino, Dodgers on Deck, kicks off at 3 p.m.
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0: this out.
1: Swinging a fly ball to dead center field. Crawford going back, still going back at the warning track, at the wall. It's gone! Dead center field into the batter's eye for Francisco Alvarez. A solo home run gives the Mets a 1-0 lead.
2: The Mets are the hottest team since the All-Star break. 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Alvarez has 59 career home runs. 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Courtesy of the Mets Radio Network. 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
3: Yeah, Dan. LeBron James hasn't announced where he's playing next because he hasn't decided or he craves attention. 90.5% say he craves attention. Wow.
2: I believe he knows where he's going. I don't know why he's not telling us yet where he's going, but go get him, you know? I can't be the guy to yell at you for everything to get off my lawn. Like, there are certain things where I go, all right, stay on my lawn. Just watch out, the sprinkler system's going on. Back to Caitlin Clark for a moment. This whole thing changed. The narrative changed when Angel Reese, you know, the NCAA tournament, you win the title and you're basically punking Caitlin Clark right in her face, waving her ring finger that she'd have a championship ring on. That's when it changed. Caitlin Clark up to that moment was unbelievable. She was Pistol Pete Maravich. She was exciting. She was fun. She was different. Oh, my gosh, she's shooting. She can shoot as well as the men can. You know, all of this stuff. You know, taking Iowa to a national title game. Then Angel Reese changed that. I mean, good for Angel Reese. She's become rich. But it's a fact. It changed. It changed that day. And it felt like people chose sides right after that. Trip in Vegas. Hi, Trip. What do you have for me today?
4: Hey, DP. Good morning. I was just curious about with Caitlin Clark. Y'all have a good weekend before I hang up. Do you think, is this the first time in sports history that the biggest superstar in a sport, she's not the best player, but she is the biggest superstar. Do you think that's why there's so much animosity and jealousy towards her amongst the WNBA?
2: I think it's part of it, Trip. You're the new girl. Everybody wants to see how good you are. You've got, now look, these are competitors. They're not out there just to go, hey, Caitlin, light us up, man. They're going to D her up. They want to lock her down. They want to knock her down. This is big time basketball. Yes, Marvin.
5: Did Michael Jordan catch some of this because he had a signature shoe as a rookie? Did he catch that when he got into the NBA?
2: Yes. Yes, he did. It's like, what have you done? You haven't won anything. There was no social media then. But Mike came in. Wait, he's got his own shoe? What did he do? He hadn't done anything. And you probably had the old guard saying, you know, we're gonna see how good you are. I mean, they did find out quickly. But, yeah, I think there's something to that. Let's see. Austin in Louisiana. Hi, Austin. What's on your mind?
6: Hey, what up, DP?
2: Hey.
6: Thanks for calling me back.
2: Yeah.
6: Happy Meat Friday. So, look, you and the fellas been talking a lot of Mount Rushmore this week, which I love. So, as a longtime listener, I felt it was my duty to call in and give you the definitive Mount Rushmore of Dan Patrick Show callers.
2: Oh.
6: So this is the list.
2: Okay. Okay.
6: It might be controversial, but this is the list. Okay. First on the list is the GOAT, CIS. Chris in Syracuse, there's no other way around it. He's number one.
2: Okay.
6: I think everybody can agree on that.
2: Yeah.
6: So he's number one. Two, I think it's pretty universal as well. You got to go Shea and Irving. I mean, look what this man's done. He's parlayed it into multiple podcasts. He's doing stuff with everybody now, and who would have thought Shea looked like middle-aged Orson Welles? Just Google that out there.
2: Wow.
6: If anybody doesn't know, just Google that real fast. It's shocking. So, look, I think those two are pretty universal. My next two are, you know, dealer's choice. I'm going Jeff in Detroit. always loved Jeff's calls. You know, he doesn't call in anymore, but he was always, you know, calling in from the job, from the car. You could always count on him. And my last one is a guy who used to call in all the time, not anymore, Jake in Wisconsin, one of the OGs. One of the OGs, you know, a Red Hook guy. I think he made it to the old man cave, but I used to love Jake's call. So a couple honorable mentions to Tilly in Bloomington and a new guy, Buddha. So that's what I got. Thanks for taking my call, Dan.
2: Thank you, Austin. Buddha in San Francisco. Good morning, Buddha.
0: Nobody. Happy Meat Friday, boys. Stay strong, Fritzy. And Dan, just to let you know, I love coming on this program. Just saying. Dan, gearing up for this World Cup, like, in the final, I mean, just watching all this soccer throughout the tournament, Messi to me is like Gretzky. I mean, he's constantly weaving in and out, and, like, he's not the biggest fella out there, and he just dominates with an ease and grace while doing it. It reminds me of Gretzky. It's awesome. And after he retires, I mean, I think Messi has a future in, like, Olympic speedwalking. Because, like, that's, I mean, that's what he kind of does the whole time while he's out on the pitch. And, you know, as we all know, Spain is stacked. Let's go España.
2: Thank you. Thank you, Buddha. that comment, Spain is stacked, goes back to Chris Mannix when we were talking about the Olympics. And he would throw out, I think because Ricky Rubio was playing, he'd go, Spain is stacked. So we just walk around sometimes, randomly say, Spain is stacked. Darius Rucker. You know, I got a wedding invitation from Darius and his fiance last night. He's going to join us next hour. Hour two on this Meet Friday after this.
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14: Bobby on the beat. Hey everybody, I'm Bobby Flay, and welcome to Bobby on the Beat. 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I've been on Food Network for like 30 years. This is going to be a little different. 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At some point, we'll talk about why I don't have a restaurant in New York City right now, kind of paining me, but I love my restaurants in Vegas. 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
20: The Dodgers are in the Bronx tonight for the first time since Game 5 of the 24 World Series. It should be an electric atmosphere at Yankee Stadium for this three-game series. This will be a long, extended East Coast trip for the Dodgers as they will play three in the Bronx, then bus to Philadelphia for three games against the Phillies, and then bus back to New York to take on the Mets for three games. And oh, by the way, in the middle of all that, they'll head over to Washington, D.C. to pay a visit to the White House. 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
1: Ooh, the headlines are not good in England today, man.
2: Hello, loser.
1: How would you feel if you're a fan of England today, Stu?
3: It's the hope that kills you, Dan. And this English team had been so close now in all their last major tournaments. Semi-final of the World Cup in 2018. They get to the final of two straight Euros, and then they lose. And then they get again to a semi-final. And they were 5 minutes away to finally getting back to another World Cup final. It's been 60 years. They were 5 minutes away, and they were outdone by the greatest player in the world, Lionel Messi.
0: Broadcasting from the Man Cave, this is Dan Patrick.
1: Oh, we got a busy couple of hours in store here. Will Ferrell will join us in studio. Darius Rucker will stop by in about 20 minutes from now. 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Second round of the Open Championship is underway. Defending champ Scottie Scheffler looks to retain the claret jug. That'll be live on NBC and Peacock coming up this weekend. We're on Peacock as well. Thanks for downloading the app. 877-3DP-SHOW. 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Twitter handle at DP Show. It's a Meat Friday, and Chef Greg from RecTech came in because we got some celebrities here, and he is whipping up a batch. Dylan, run down the menu you picked out.
4: All right, we got the loaded Italian meat fatty.
1: Okay.
4: Yum. Low country shrimp and grits.
1: Okay.
4: Jersey Shore Italian hoagie stromboli.
1: Okay.
4: And smoked shotgun shells, which is hot pork sausage stuffed manigot wrapped in bacon and smoked.
1: I don't know if I've had any of these. An Italian meat fatty?
4: Never?
1: I don't think so. Low country shrimp and I've had shrimp and grits.
4: Yeah, I was gonna say if you've had any of them, that would be it.
1: Jersey Shore Italian hoagie stromboli. Okay. And smoked shotgun shells. What's that?
4: It's basically so manicotti or manigot, which I'll probably get yelled at for either one. It's like a giant penne pasta shell stuffed with sausage and wrapped with bacon.
1: If you're watching on Peacock right now, that's a great shot there out on the grill. I don't know what's dripping from. Is that a fatty or is that a shotgun shell?
5: Yeah, up top are the fatties.
1: Oh, those are fatties.
5: So it looks like kind of a roll of meat with meat inside it and more meat.
1: Okay.
4: With cheese coming out of the tip.
1: Who has it better than we do?
6: Nobody.
1: Poll question for hour two, Dylan.
4: All right, we've got some important ones to get through, Dan. Okay. Should golfers be permitted to smoke cigarettes during an event? This is another Todd one. Yes. Yes, but not while playing in a major, or absolutely not. That's unprofessional. Show some class, nicotine boy.
1: What?
6: Yeah, nicotine boy, put the cigarette down. You're playing in a major.
1: Okay. Smoking cigarettes is allowed on the PGA Tour and during major championships. Daniel Brown is a guy from England who, kind of surprising people, that had a really good first round. Charlie Hall on the LPGA Tour. We love Charlie. They fire up heaters. They smoke mid-round. Well, here's Daniel Brown at the Open Championship talking about smoking.
7: I believe you're partial to a cigarette when you're out on the fairway.
8: Yes.
7: Given the conditions at the moment, has anybody said anything to you? Are you still allowed to have a smoke while you're out there, or are you at a fire risk?
8: I've been told otherwise, but I've been making sure that they're out.
7: when you stop out, yeah. Okay. So you're still managing to have a smoke, right? Okay.
8: Hopefully for the rest of the week. There might be a big drop off by Sunday if I'm not allowed.
9: How many do you think you had today?
8: Sorry, Mum. I'm probably on like 7 or 8 around.
1: All right, 7 heaters. John Daly did it all the time. Go back to Arnold Palmer. Arnie was smoking on the course. Angel Cabrera, Miguel Angel Jimenez. Those are also some guys who smoke heaters there. Now, here's the problem I have. These conditions are really, really dry at the Open Championship. I would hate if, you know, you think something's out, and next thing you know, it's spread like wildfire. Yes, Dylan.
4: If all of a sudden you're losing the lead, do you kind of flick it?
1: Like a diversion?
4: A little, yeah. You're like, oh, no, the 11th fairway went up in flames. I guess we have to skip that hole.
1: I never dated anybody who smoked. I probably would make an exception for Charlie Hall. But, yeah. She's out there firing up heaters. Now, has she stopped?
4: Yeah, she. I believe she said she just quit. She made like a $10,000 bet with like one of her friends or something, and then she just, I think, cold turkeyed it. I love the, like, I'll smoke a dart on the course from time to time.
1: I know, but I told you when we were playing in Tahoe, you can't smoke out there. You could vape if you wanted to vape.
4: Yeah, and I was like, all right, that's fine.
1: But, you know, you'd see sometimes, you know, guy, like, I've smoked a cigar on the golf course, but I don't do that anymore. I don't want to waste a good cigar while you put it down, you know, and who knows what's on the ground. Yes, Paulie.
5: According to Golf Monthly, which comes out every month, the 2024 PGA Player Tour Handbook is 159 pages. There is no language that prevents golfers from smoking on the course in any way. The only language is, golfers, PGA Tour golfers cannot smoke in the locker room or family areas where there may be kids. Now, they did find out that the PGA Tour encourages players that smoke to do so if they can off camera or away from the tee box, but that's not an official censure or anything like that.
1: Yeah, because sometimes you can cup a cigarette so people aren't seeing it. Growing up in a family of smokers, that, you know, be like, I'd say to my dad, "Were you out smoking a cigarette?" "No." "Okay. Certainly smells like cigarettes." "Yep. Must be your brother." "Yes, Dylan."
4: Yeah, so kind of like what Paulie was saying, the at the Players' Championship this year, Colin Morikawa was paired up with Ludvig Åberg and Siwoo Kim, and Morikawa with Drew. So they were, Ludvig and Siwoo Kim were a twosome, so they got really backed up on the tee box. And at one point, they panned the camera over, and Siwoo Kim was like half in a bush lighting a cigarette waiting for them to tee off.
1: But it says, I've got it official here, smoking cigarettes is allowed on the PGA Tour and during major championships. Especially if you're over, you know, in Great Britain, they smoke sun up, sun down. Yeah, Paulie.
5: I'd like to even it out for the guys that do smoke. And maybe there's a tournament one weekend like the Honda Open where you must smoke. It's a smoking only tournament. And then see who has the stamina there.
1: I've often said that they should have bars that are designated for smokers. That you just say, if you go in there, you know people are going to smoke. Look, I'm not a smoker. I smoke cigars. But, you know, when people drink, then they end up wanting to fire up a heater. And you could be in New York and you'll see all these guys on the outside of the bar smoking a cigarette, then going back in. They should be able to have smoking designated bars. Yes, Dylan.
4: Yeah, Nat, when you find like a cigs and sidebar now, it's such a luxury. Like, they don't really exist anymore. So when you do stumble upon, like, even in other countries, it's more common. Like, I remember, like, in Prague, I was like, every single bar, just everyone smoking. And then you feel kind of obligated to do so as well because it's fun. But, like, here in the, I think in the States now, if it's like a private club, technically, you can still allow smoking inside. And when you pop into one of those, it's like, this is.
1: Yeah, I mentioned there's a place. And it's in the West Village, and I can go in there and smoke a cigar. They sell cigars, and you can go in there and smoke a cigar. And it's a bar, but it's kind of a club that's been grandfathered in. And it's kind of, I don't know the name of it. Paulie, do you have that place?
5: There's one called Hudson Bar and Books.
1: There, right? You go.
5: That's the one we've been to.
1: Yeah, that's, yeah. It's great. Yeah, Paulie.
5: I did find a website, you could look it up, where it has lists of bars that allow smoking to some level in big cities and other places. And cigar bars can also have people smoking cigarettes if they choose to. And a few old school bars, especially in Manhattan, if you're old enough, you can have a smoking room adjacent to the normal bar. So there's about a dozen in New York City that you can fire up.
1: Yeah, Dill.
4: Yeah, well, when we were at the drawing room in Pittsburgh for the draft, I know it's like a cigar lounge, so you're smoking there. And our pal Jay, who works here in the back, went to light a cigarette, and they were like, "Sorry, you can't do that in here." And he was like, "What?"
5: Yeah, that's not fair.
1: I know. Everybody's smoking cigars at this cigar lounge, and he fires up a heater, and they go, "Hey, you got to put that out." And he's like, "Why?" And I go, You can only smoke cigars. Yes, Paul.
5: Might be an unpopular cause, but stand up for smokers. I'd kind of get behind
2: it. Yeah, I have to agree. I'm on Jay's side with that one. Like, that does seem, the distinction seems arbitrary.
5: Yeah,
1: there's Jay. If you're watching on Peacock, that's not his first cigarette of the day, by the way.
5: Not the hour.
7: That's
1: yes.
7: the eighth.
1: Yes. There he is. Yeah. Picture of health right there. Yes, Marvin.
7: He took the cigarette out of his ear.
1: Oh, he did?
7: Yeah.
1: That's great. Yeah, Dill.
2: Who will smoke more cigarettes today, Daniel Brown or Jay. By 11?
1: Jay. Yeah, Jay. Jay's not even golfing. He just, that's the big German's brother, does a lot of work behind the scenes. Yes, Paul.
5: You know, it's a fun topic, but I was thinking a golfer like Daniel Brown or John Daly, I've never smoked, but I'm sure part of it is calming nerves or anxiety, and it's got to be way worse on the golf course.
1: Yeah.
5: I mean, that's obvious.
1: And Daniel Brown said that, you know, as he plays better and, you know, the tension ratchets up, and he smokes a cigarette. All right, a couple of phone calls in here. Once again, Darius Rucker will join us coming up. You know, the consolation match coming up with France and England on Saturday, I guess they're calling it the bronze boot, so third place. Here's what I don't understand. If I look at the golden boot odds, three of the four players who have the best odds aren't even playing in the championship match. So it's Mbappe, it's Messi, Kane, and Jude Bellingham. Now, this is just the top scorer, correct? This isn't you're the best player or the highest scorer for the team that won the championship, right? So these guys can rack up three goals in this bronze boot game, and then it counts, right? They can win the golden boot. Yes, Paulie.
5: Yeah, the rules for the golden boot, which we've all golden booted before. If two or more players finish level with goals scored in the World Cup, the tiebreaker is most assists. And then the second tiebreaker is fewest minutes played to get those goals.
1: Mm.
5: What doesn't count is penalty kicks. You don't get those goals.
1: PKs.
5: Yeah.
1: PKs. Will Argentina have the lead before the 90th minute? Because Argentina has not, I don't think Argentina's had a lead before the 90th minute in the tournament. Like, you want to talk about living on the edge. Let's see. Ben in South Carolina. Good morning, Ben. What do you have for me today?
10: Morning, Dan. Thanks for taking my call. Second time, long time. 5'11", working in a sweatbox, 194. My wife and I are going to see Darius Rucker at Red Rocks this next Saturday. We're looking forward to the show. I realized when I called before, I flew a little too close to the sun, expecting Todd to have a chance to be back on stage with Darius. However, I'm sure Darius would like a chance to win back his money, as they say. So this is what I propose. NFL Week 14, Dolphins at Broncos. They could bet Todd and Darius could be a straight-up win. I'll let you work out the details, parameters. If Darius wins the bet, he gets to give Todd a pie in the face on stage at one of his concerts. But if Todd wins, then Darius performs an acoustic show at the Man Cave, backs up Todd on a song of their choice.
1: No, I can't do that to Darius. Darius has done enough. He has given back to the community and had Todd on stage for two songs. Todd has been begging me to sing a song with Darius. He wore a T-shirt that we made up when Todd was on stage with Darius, and it's Darius when he's like, you know, 8 years old playing football. You got your wristbands on, your red wristbands.
6: I do have my red wristbands.
1: Yeah, I don't know why, but you do.
6: Because in the picture, he has like reddish wristbands in the photo, so I wanted to try to copy that part of it.
1: Okay, all right. Well, Todd would like to sing a song with Darius, and he keeps saying that he promises he'd only keep, you know, he'd have one song. Okay. All right. Once again, Todd is not injured while singing, but it sounds like that. And with his hands in his pocket, what a presentation.
6: And that was the number three song in 1981. And to listen to that, it's like, how could that have even been in the top 500 songs?
1: Alex in Utah. Hi, Alex. What do you have for me?
11: Good morning, gentlemen. I'm calling. It's got a good segue talking about the bronze medal game. We had this debate in my office, and I'm wondering what you guys think. So if I'm Harry Kane, Mbappe, Dembele, Jude Bellingham, I know a lot of people say this game on Saturday doesn't mean anything. But as an athlete, as a competitor, is there any part of you that is just wants to get the bad taste out of your mouth from the elimination game and just try to end the World Cup on a win? I know when I play pickup ball and I play a bad game, I'm eager to get back out there.
1: Well, I think that if you're a competitor, once you get out there, but if I'm Harry Kane, Jude Bellingham, Mbappe, I want to get ready for a season that's coming up. I've given you everything I got, and this is a made-for-TV, we-can-make-more-money third-place game. I don't think anybody proudly displays their, hey, we finished third place at the World Cup banner. But I could be wrong. Luke in Texas. Hi, Lucas. Welcome back.
12: Hey, Dan. Good morning.
1: Good morning.
12: I've got three things for you. I'll try to go quick. Number one, I can only assume that Will Ferrell and Darius are going to be good guests and bring a six-pack to the man cave. But, you know, that's typically the price of admission for something like Meat Friday. I would love to see how that turns out. Number two, the discussion around Messi, I just feel like he is a unique athlete when it comes to the level of fame, the greatness of his play. It feels like whenever he touches the ball, the temperature in the stadium rises. People get more excited. I feel like he and Shohei are really the current two athletes that are like that. And I was thinking through who are other athletes that get close to that. I think of like Tiger in the early 2000s. It's rarer than you think to the people have this outsized effect on their sports. And then third, I need a little dad advice here. I've got three boys and a girl, and my girl, my sweet little girl, is wanting to get her ears pierced. How was that conversation for you and the Danettes whenever one of your girls wanted to get their ears pierced?
1: That was on my wife's watch, that she I think she had an age where she said to my daughters, you can get your ears pierced. It might have been like 11 or 12, something like that. But I remember my oldest daughter was going to get her ears pierced. It was a big deal. We all went. And then she started crying and then she ran away. And so we were like, okay, let's go home. And then she eventually said, okay, I'll do it. And I kept saying, you don't have to do it for anybody but yourself. You want ears pierced, you can get ears pierced. But we went as a show of support, and I think we made her nervous. But I think she might have been 11 or something, right around there, 12. Yes, Dylan?
2: I feel like that's got to be an underrated, tough job, being like the ear-piercing lady at Claire's. Just a bunch of like 3 to 11-year-old girls screaming and crying.
1: Well, I met somebody whose baby was like 1. And they got the ears pierced. And I go, shouldn't you let the kid have a say in this? Yes, Marvin.
13: You never had your ears pierced?
1: I don't remember.
5: That's a Commissioner Silver answer.
1: Not ears.
13: Oh, something else?
1: Ear. No, one ear. I didn't do 2. Nobody did 2 back in the day.
13: Oh, I did 2.
1: You had 2?
13: I did.
1: Oh, yeah. My God.
13: I caught some flack from the home base.
1: Yeah.
13: Because back in the day, it meant something.
1: Yeah.
13: I was like, no, I swear.
1: By the way, one of the backroom guys, Jack, he has a friend who is not from England, but he got a tattoo before England played their last match and lost. And I think it says, it's coming home.
5: Oh.
1: And it was for the World Cup. So he got an England tattoo, and he showed me. It's on his thigh. And I think it says, it's coming home. And then they lost the match. Yes, Paul?
5: Can you go back and change it to, they're going home? Okay. Do you respect the commitment to the team?
1: He's not even English. He's from here.
5: Oh, no. He speaks English.
1: He's English. Yeah, he speaks English.
5: All right, close
1: enough. That's as close. Yes, Dylan.
2: I respect the commitment to getting a bad tattoo.
1: Yes, you lead the league.
2: Not anymore.
1: Let's take a break. Darius Rucker joins us next here. Dan Patrick's show. 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
0: And the boys in blue launch into the second half with a series against the New York Yankees. 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

0: To Meet Friday, Will Ferrell joins us next hour. He said it was on his bucket list. He wanted to come in for a Meet Friday. And then we realized Darius Rucker nearby, Bridgeport, Connecticut, and friend of the show. It's always great to see the great lead singer, formerly of Hootie and the Blowfish, now a country music star in his own right. Great to see you.
1: Great to see you. It's always great to see you.
0: Okay, so I got a text message last night.
1: Don't you? You're gonna go right in. Yes.
0: Okay. Yeah. So. okay. Last time I saw Darius, I said, "Can I get a wedding invitation?" Because your first marriage, I didn't get a wedding invitation. I was told to go to Bermuda.
1: This is your favorite story. You tell a story.
0: Okay, but it's true.
1: That's true.
0: Right?
1: That's true.
0: I say to my wife, we got invited to Darius's wedding. Where is it? Bermuda. Where? I don't know. We land. I ask the cab driver. I said, what's the biggest hotel? He takes me there. I walk in and I say, Darius Rucker wedding? Yes, what's your name? And I was like, oh, my God. So then I end up seeing you, and it's almost like you were like, damn, you found me. But absolutely. This time around, getting married,
1: yes,
0: you and Emily,
1: yes,
0: Charleston,
1: yes,
0: in February, next February.
1: Yeah. You just rat me out right now.
0: Wait. I'm not giving the hotel open bar.
1: Open bar, you know it, of course.
0: Okay.
1: Of course.
0: So I'm happy for you.
1: Thank you.
0: I got the official invitation. I even showed it to my wife because she said,
1: yeah, she said, yeah, I know.
0: No, man, we're not doing this again. I go, no, we're not going to Charleston and saying, hey, Darius Rucker getting married. So congratulations.
1: Thank you very much. Man.
0: She's a wonderful woman.
1: Thank you very much.
0: Happy for you.
1: Thank you. I'm very happy too. Life is good.
0: I'm retiring in a year and a half.
1: You keep saying that. And
0: no,
1: I am.
0: It.
1: Okay.
0: I am.
1: Okay. We talked about this the other day.
0: A year from your wedding.
1: Are you?
0: February of 2028. Okay.
1: Wow. Okay.
0: I'll give you a save the date.
1: Okay. I will be. Yes.
0: It's in Atlanta.
1: And you promised me
0: that
1: your last show, I'm going to come on and we're telling some stories.
0: Oh.
1: You promised me.
0: Do you even remember some of the things that happen on tour?
1: Absolutely.
0: No.
1: But I'm talking about some of the stuff that happened with you. We've done some fun stuff.
0: But not today.
1: No, not today. No, you get canceled.
0: Now, you guys did some damage, though, back in the day.
1: It was vicious. When I was writing that book and really starting to remember, it was vicious.
0: But do you think you had to go against the stereotype of you guys were just a nice poppy band and you're not getting it? You know, behind the music, you know, nobody's getting in trouble. You're not Motley Crue.
1: Yeah, I think we fought that our whole careers. I mean, we're still fighting that we weren't that, you know, cool or anything like that. But for us, I think the reason we were going so hard is because we could. You know, we had all gone to the University of South Carolina. I had gone there because it was the biggest party school in the country. And, you know, we just had a blast. And when it really got bad, when it exploded, like when we could afford beer, it got bad, man. It got bad.
0: Was there a dangerous city?
1: Yeah, New Orleans.
0: Oh.
1: New Orleans and Las Vegas. We had a rule, 2 days, 3 days tops. Because if not, you end up doing stuff in New Orleans. That just didn't really happen. But it happened. So those two cities were like, we got to be in and out of those places.
0: Did you do rehab?
1: No, I didn't. I did, you better quit drinking or I'm going to make you miserable. So I stopped partying.
0: That was it?
1: Yeah. I mean, it was overnight. It was truly overnight when I stopped really partying hard. It was overnight.
0: You still get high.
1: I mean, I still like to have a good time. I drink some beers. We like to. Life is good.
0: No, you had one beer when we went to dinner.
1: Yeah, yeah.
0: Like now, you're health conscious. Like I don't even know you anymore.
1: I am health conscious. You know, when your doctor is telling you about your health and you got to get healthy, you know, you do. I want to live 20, 30 more years. You know, and have some fun and live healthy. So you know, yeah. But you know, I'll still drink with you.
0: But how did this? How did Keith Richards do it? Like
1: I don't understand.
0: How do you perform when you're?
1: I don't understand it.
0: Hammered.
1: I don't understand. I mean, I've done that. That I understand. but I don't understand the length of time he did it, and to still be doing it at his level. Like, I was one of those Stones guys that were like, you know, I like the Stones, but I just, you know, why is it so big? And if about two tours ago, I had to go see them in Vegas with my buddies. And we go to see them in Vegas. And this is not an exaggeration. They hit the stage, and I went, oh, that's why. The second they hit the stage, I got exactly what. And it was just pure rock and roll. I was like, this is one of the greatest things I've ever seen.
0: I just don't know if we look at Keith with degree of difficulty of what he's done, what he's accomplished. He's still alive. And I think he kind of stopped everything. Maybe he smokes heaters.
1: Yeah, I don't think he really. He definitely doesn't go the way he used to.
0: But these guys are doing. And then it set the stage for Motley Crue and Guns N' Roses, and you got to have Jack Daniels and
1: Ozzy, you know, all that.
0: Did you fall? Like, did you feel like if you're a rock and roll band, you got to be out there drinking?
1: Like, even like I look back to our shows back in the day, like even on stage, you know, drinking that bottle of Jim Beam before the show's over. Between the bottle, I mean, what is that? I mean, and every night, and we're playing five nights a week, and I'm putting down a bottle of Jim Beam before the show's over. You know, it's like, what are you doing to yourself? I'm sure that was part of it.
0: And Jägermeister.
1: Jägermeister, Bagers that you guys used to drink.
0: And it was Jim Beam and Jägermeister.
1: Which is the dumbest thing. I can't believe y'all drank that stuff.
0: Well,
1: man.
0: But you guys were trying to invent something to keep you going.
1: At that point, especially at that point, we got to find something to.
0: I'm retiring in a year and a half.
1: Yes.
0: When are you retiring?
1: 2 years.
0: Really?
1: I've been really looking at it, and I played 110 shows last year. I mean, that's what am I doing? Yeah, and you know, I still like making records and playing and everything, but I'm really starting to like being home a lot. I like being home a lot, and so I'm looking at maybe doing a tour, one more big Hootie thing, and
0: you're gonna do a Hootie thing?
1: If we call it, I got to do one more Hootie thing, you know, because we have to finish in Williams-Brice Stadium.
0: Okay.
1: I mean, it's our last show. When we say we're done, it's got to be Williams-Brice Stadium.
0: Okay, so South Carolina.
1: Yeah.
0: Okay. Well, why don't you just do one show? You don't have to do a tour.
1: You just made three guys very, very unhappy. You just made three guys very unhappy.
0: If there was a fight, we're talking to Darius Rucker. Yeah. If there was a fight between all of the Blowfish, who wins?
1: Between all four of us?
0: All four, yeah.
1: I'd like to say I win, but it'd be me or Sony.
0: Sony?
1: Yeah, because Dean's the strongest, but Dean's the nicest.
0: Okay.
1: Sony, she's from Chicago, used to fight in the streets. You know, okay. Mark and Dina from Gaithersburg, you know, I don't know if they've ever really been in a fight in their lives. You know, I grew up in Charleston fighting it, and so I think it'd be me or Sony, but it'd be a scrap at the end.
0: Todd has been begging me to sing another song with you.
1: Not tonight. I told you, I'm in.
0: No way. No way.
1: We're not going to do this time. We're going to do never going to give you up, never going to let you down.
0: Okay,
1: we're doing that this time.
0: How about we just do a little bit of that? Todd, is that okay?
2: Sure.
0: With Rick Astley.
2: Rick Astley. Someone's going to get Rickrolled here.
0: Who starts it?
1: Always.
0: Todd. Okay.

0: Thomas Finisher. Never gonna say goodbye. Never gonna tell a lie. Desert you.
1: Never gonna give. Never gonna give. Never gonna give.
2: Now that was good.
3: That was lovely.
1: That's great.
3: You just made my day. Performing with Darius is the greatest thing.
1: I know, he could sing, man.
2: But not on stage.
1: Okay. I thought it was great. There were moments that weren't great, but there were moments that were great.
2: Marvin, let Darius hear just a little bit of when Todd joined you on stage.
3: Here we go.
1: Pick the bad song.
2: but he picked the song. Yeah, I felt. Sounds like he's wounded.
1: I don't think he could hear himself really well. We're gonna fix that. We're gonna fix that.
2: I was
1: next time.
2: About
1: we're gonna have some in ears for him so he can hear himself, because that's what that was. He couldn't hear himself on that stage because we don't have monitors.
2: Wait, so you'll have him on
1: when
2: stage
1: when he comes? Oh, absolutely. When he comes back.
2: Okay, but not this time around. Not tonight.
1: Not tonight. We have to practice.
2: Yeah,
1: we're doing Rick Astley next time.
2: Okay, so that'll be one song that I tried to talk him out of doing two.
1: I know you told me.
2: I'm backstage. I'm on, dude, one, and your crowd is out there, and all of a sudden they're going, wait a minute, oh okay, something. This guy's up there. Make a Wish Kid is up there.
3: Really? They seem to enjoy it. They're swaying and singing along. That's harsh, man.
2: And then all of a sudden, he goes into the second one. Well, your audience is like, okay. What's going on here? Then I think you went right into a Hootie song like Let Her Cry.
1: That's what you do. That's what you do. If you're going to when that happens, you got to kill him with a banger. You got to come back with a banger.
2: I got to bring him back. What's the cover song that you want to do that you haven't done?
1: Oh, wow, great question. Cover song I want to do that I haven't done. Honestly, and I don't know why I haven't done it, but the first song that comes to mind is Detroit Rock City by Chris. I've always wanted to sing that song, but it's so high, we'd have to change the key and everything, but that is one of my absolute favorite songs of all time.
2: Detroit Rock City by Kiss.
1: Yes.
2: Did you ever meet Kiss?
1: Oh, yeah. Oh, they're my buddies. Those are my boys.
2: Yeah, but it feels like you got NWA and you got Flavor Flav and...
1: Dude, let me tell you, that moment at Stagecoach,
2: yeah,
1: when Public Enemy came out on stage,
2: yeah,
1: it was one of the greatest moments in my career. It was unbelievable. It was unbelievably great. We're at Stagecoach. We're at Stagecoach. And we come out and do Fight to Power. Freaking genius. And they said yes. Public Enemy said yes. Wow, genius. Genius. I still can't believe people aren't talking about that the way they should be. It was genius.
2: Who haven't you played with?
1: Paul McCartney.
2: Oh.
1: He's the one.
2: Can you broach that topic?
1: I broach it every time.
2: Have you met him?
1: I have. Oh, you love this story. He's playing in Orlando.
2: We'll tease that.
1: All right, cool.
2: Let me take a break.
1: Yes.
2: By the way, Chef Greg had some food just for us. Wait, you're on a diet.
1: No, I'm going to eat it.
2: Okay.
1: Yes.
2: I don't know what it is, but he said, hey, around 10:40 Eastern, I'll have something for you and Darius and the rest of the Danettes. So we'll take a break. We'll come back. What song are you playing today?
1: My new single.
2: Oh, okay. Awesome. And he's going to retire in 2 years. He's getting married in February of 2027.
1: That's just going to be the party. That's just the party.
2: Oh, so I don't get to... Now, I was at the ceremony when you married the first time.
1: Yeah, but no one's going to be at the ceremony.
2: That's still one of the stranger ceremonies
1: of
2: all time.
1: Dude, every time you tell that story, I laugh because it happened exactly the way you explained it. You said you went to a party and a wedding.
2: Yes. Like, we're all in this foyer. We're like, what are we doing? And then... and then your fiancé comes down the steps, I think, in a nightgown. And she was pregnant at the time, I believe. Is that right?
1: I'm in the bus, y'all. I'm in the bus, and I say to myself, I probably shouldn't have sent out my save the date the day before I came on Dan Patrick's show, and he's proving me right. I probably shouldn't.
2: All right, we'll come back. Darius will tell the Paul McCartney story, and he'll play his new single. We're back after this Dan Patrick show.
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16: Just before midnight on Saturday, February 19th, 2005, Danielle Imbo and her friend Richard Patrone left a crowded Philadelphia bar. 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
16: Those same questions frustrated law enforcement. The FBI called it murder for hire.
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20: 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One of them was the target. The other one was wrong place, wrong time.
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19: It was definitely murder for hire for Danielle, not for Richard.
17: You're right, it could be. But it also could be something your son did, too.
19: 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No one.
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21: I think that whatever happened to my dad and Danielle was planned and orchestrated. 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
16: I'm Andrea Gunning. In this series, I dig into my own investigation to find answers for the families and get justice for Richard and Danielle.
17: I just want some peace for my sister's soul, and I want some peace for my mother.
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0: Have you played with Snoop Dogg?
1: I've actually, yeah, Snoop was on that R&B record I did. So, yeah, that was a fun day, too.
0: Okay. So, we're back with Darius.

0: Trucker.
1: You met Paul McCartney. How did it go?
2: Oh yeah, he's playing in Orlando, and I'm taking my kids, and we go to the show, and you know, Paul doesn't do a meet and greet, but we're managed under the same company. I was like, you got to get me a meeting. He says, all right. So I don't know how we're going to meet him. Chill's about to start, and this man, tour manager, comes up, grabs me, and we go in the back, and he's about to walk on stage, and he walks up with the Beatles jacket on and everything, and says my name, and comes up, he shakes my hand. I'm like, okay, first of all, Paul McCartney knows my name, but we meet, and he's got to go on. We talk real quick, and we're taking a picture, and as we're taking the picture, my daughter, Danny, looks over, and he goes, Dad, are you crying? And yes.
1: Were you?
2: I was.
1: Yes. Pretty great moment.
2: Yes, I was crying. I couldn't believe I met Paul McCartney.
1: Okay, so this is a new single.
2: Yes. Okay. Yes, I've been fighting for this one. It's called I Believe.
1: Okay.
2: When you see the train wreck coming, but you can't rebuild the tracks.

0: Nice. Nice. Now, are you playing that tonight?
1: Yes.
0: Oh, you are?
1: Oh, yeah.
0: Okay.
1: Oh, yeah. I call that my love letter to America.
0: Oh.
1: Man.
0: And to your fiance.
1: Yes, yes. But, you know, just where the world, where we are right now, man, you know.
0: Okay.
1: I believe in us.
0: What if you don't play Hold My Hand tonight?
1: Hold My Hand. If I don't play Hold My Hand, I might get some DMs. If I didn't play
0: Wagon Wheel?
1: All Right, I would get some DMs. If I didn't play Wagon Wheel, it would be a riot.
0: Isn't it amazing?
1: It would be a riot if I didn't play it.
0: I remember when it first exploded and I said, hey, congratulations, you get to sing that song the rest of your life. Yeah, I mean, it's a good problem to have.
1: Yeah. Oh, I love it. I'm lucky. I'm one of those. I know artists who friends of mine who hate playing it. They played it so much they hate it. And I'm just one of those guys. I love it. The second you hit that note and that crowd, I love it, man. I've worked my whole life to have hits. And to have hits that are that big and that undeniable, man, I'll play them the rest of my life and be happy about it.
0: Yeah, because, you know, just a note to an artist, we don't want to hear what you want to play.
1: No.
0: We want you to play why we're there.
1: Exactly. Don't get me wrong. We will listen to the album track. We'll listen to it. That new song, we're going to listen to it. But you better play the song I want to hear. And I'm the guy. These people play their hard-earned money.
0: Yeah.
1: To see me play, I will play it. I love it. Every night.
0: Last concert you went to?
1: Ooh, goodness gracious. Good question. The last concert I went to... Oh, Randy Foster played the Music Hall in Charleston about a year and a half ago, and I went to see him there. And it was awesome.
0: You know he's got an unbelievable voice?
1: Who?
0: Randy Travis.
1: Yes.
0: Like there's certain
1: things that I'm talking. Ooh, it's so good, man. It's so good.
0: It is so rich.
1: Yes, and there's nobody. There's never been anybody like him.
0: But there's a couple. Like, who else stands out where you go, nobody could sing like that?
1: Stapleton. Nobody can
0: Chris
1: sing
0: Stapleton.
1: Like that.
0: Chris Stapleton.
1: Who else? Randy Travis. Female-wise, the new girl, Lauren Elena. Nobody sings like her. She's got her own thing going. You know, and that's something in our business. When you got that, it's so rare because there's a lot of people, you know, I'm not coming down anything, but a lot of people sound like somebody else or they sound like that.
0: Yes.
1: And when you have that thing where you sound like you, that's something you got.
0: Well, you're lucky.
1: I am very lucky.
0: Nobody sounds like you.
1: Very lucky. And I'm at that point as if they do sound like people say they're trying to sound like Darius. So, and that's a good thing to have.
0: Who are you saying sounds like you?
1: Nobody.
0: Oh, okay. I wonder if Demi Moore could be a great singer with that voice.
1: I bet she could.
0: Yeah, I'm just curious about that.
1: Yeah, I bet she could do whatever she'd like to. Yeah.
0: Like my voice?
1: Yeah, you could be a good singer if you could sing. Yeah.
0: Wow. All my friends love a low rider. Low rider.
1: You really should have been a rapper. You really should have been a rapper. You don't even need a band. You need your own music.
0: Dolphins prediction this year?
1: Super Bowl. Oh, we're going to win the Super Bowl.
0: Attending.
1: Dolphins win the Super Bowl, and the Gamecocks will win their first national championship.
0: If Indiana can win a title, South Carolina can. By the way, Will Ferrell wants to say hello.
1: I would love to meet
0: Will Ferrell. So make sure you say hello.
1: Absolutely.
0: Thank you again. I'll see you tonight.
1: Yes.
0: That's Darius Rucker. Will Ferrell in the studio. He'll join us coming up. Final hour. Fritzy is here. Right, Todd?
2: I'm right here.
0: Yeah, you sounded great. Dylan, Marv, Paulie, yours truly. Final hour after this.
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5: The thing that drives me every day as a dad is Dariana. We call him Day Day for short. 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And there's this huge responsibility in making sure that when he's no longer under my wing, that he's a good person. 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
21: The Dodgers are in the Bronx tonight for the first time since Game 5 of the 24 World Series. It should be an electric atmosphere at Yankee Stadium for this three-game series. This will be a long, extended East Coast trip for the Dodgers as they will play three in the Bronx, then bus to Philadelphia for three games against the Phillies, and then bus back to New York to take on the Mets for three games. And oh, by the way, in the middle of all that, they'll head over to Washington, D.C. to pay a visit to the White House. 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
1: Ooh, the headlines are not good in England today, man.
2: Hello, loser.
1: How would you feel if you're a fan of England today, Stu?
3: It's the hope that kills you, Dan. And this English team had been so close now in all their last major tournaments. Semi-final of a World Cup in 2018. They get to the final of two straight Euros, and then they lose. And then they get again to a semi-final. And they were 5 minutes away to finally getting back to another World Cup final. It's been 60 years. They were 5 minutes away, and they were outdone by the greatest player in the world, Lionel Messi.
0: Broadcasting from the Man Cave, this is Dan Patrick.
1: Oh, it'll be tough to top last hour with Darius Rucker. Played a new single and sounded great. Great to see him. Will Ferrell, just saw Will. He's outside. We let him in. And he'll join us final hour of the program as he has a new show called The Hawk. And features Will Ferrell, premiered on Netflix yesterday, and Will said it's the number one streaming show in America. Stat of the day brought to you by Panini America, the official trading cards of the program. Golf's oldest major, you'll find it on NBC and Peacock this weekend. Scottie Scheffler, the defending champ, looking to retain the claret jug. You can also see this program on Peacock as well. 877-3DP-SHOW. We'll get to more phone calls coming up. It is a Meat Friday. Dylan picked out the menu. We recruited Chef Greg from RecTech, and he flew in to create Meat Friday for Will and Darius. So what's the menu, Dylan?
4: We got the loaded Italian meat fatty, the low country shrimp and grits.
1: Mm-hmm. Yum. Mm-hmm.
4: Jersey Shore Italian hoagie stromboli.
1: I'm curious about that one.
4: That's going to be good, I think.
1: I think it's all going to be good.
4: Well, yeah, duh.
1: Yeah.
4: And lastly, Dan, which we've already sampled, these smoked shotgun shells, which those were awesome.
1: I know. Darius went out before he was going to come in here and sing a song, and I go, are you going to be able to sing? He goes, it doesn't matter. This tastes too good. RECTEQ.com, RecTech, they're fired up today. Whatever you have, ribs, wings, brisket, they'll make everything better. Meet Friday on the DP Show. Brought to you by the great folks at RecTech. All right, poll question for the final hour of the program.
4: Well, Dan, this is kind of a serious one that we were actually discussing the other day, me and some of the other guys in the back. Would you rather be the golf ball picker upper guy at the driving range or the Zamboni driver?
1: Oh, Zamboni.
4: Like, no question?
1: Yeah. We watch the Zamboni guy. We find the guy who's picking up golf balls on the range like people are trying to hit him with a golf ball.
4: What if people were trying to hit golf balls at you on the Zamboni?
1: Well, that'd be interesting to kind of see how you would get the golf ball, golf club in and on a driving range. It's a stupid question by you, but it's a Friday last hour.
4: I think it might be a little closer than you think. No? Oh, okay.
1: No, no.
4: All right, then.
1: I have been in the cart. I've done the range picking up.
4: Oh.
1: Yeah, and you just have golf balls flying at you. You know, the Zamboni, you're featured. It's like in between periods, and there you are, and music's going, and you're riding around, and everybody's watching you. We're fascinated by the Zamboni. Yeah, Paulie?
5: I also worked at a golf course, and the pickup golf balls guy, that was entry level, and it's hot, and you're just getting ting, ting, ting. The Zamboni driver is a position of respect.
1: I had to do it where they had this metal thing that you pick them up individually. Bad. That was because, you know, they'd have these professional tournaments there, and they were playing with great, you know, Titleist, like real great golf balls, not range stuff. So you go out and have to pick them up because they were valuable. That was a chore. I used to mow greens as well. A little Toro, handheld, do that. You had to get the line straight. Don't, you know, go through and cut the apron. Yes, Dylan.
4: Would you rather be the driving range picker-upper guy or, like, the guy, the greenskeeper who gets to ride, like, the massive riding mower? You know, that one where it's, like,
1: the... Oh, that it's, like, the half of a fairway.
4: Yeah.
1: Yeah, once again, that you can see your creation.
4: Yeah.
1: Like, when I mowed a green... Like, I could look at it and go, damn, that looks good.
4: Nice lines.
1: Yes. And I enjoyed it. I mean, it was good work. early morning work, but it was good work. $2.35 an hour. Yes. Yes, Dylan.
4: Well, adjusted for inflation, that's like $80 an hour.
1: No, it's not.
4: So, all right, then you want to do a different poll question since you didn't seem to.
1: Yeah, I didn't like that one.
4: All right. Would you rather play golf with Darius Rucker or Lonnie the Hawk, who is going to be showing up here any minute?
1: Well, I've played golf with Darius before, and he's really competitive, by the way. Really competitive. So it was like I played with Bill Murray, and I thought it was going to be fun, and we'd talk Ghostbusters and Stripes, and he was serious. And so that was kind of a buzzkill. Darius isn't singing while you're playing. He's very serious. I'm going to guess that Will Ferrell would be better, that Will would have fun. Like, I don't think he's going to take it too seriously. But maybe his character in the Netflix show, maybe he would take it a little more serious. He's got his Dodger jersey on out there. Got his hair tips frosted. He's got his visor on. He's ready to go. He brought in, you know, some swag for us. He brought in some hats. Yes, Paulie.
5: I remember the last time we hung with Will was in Dublin, and he shows up 6'5" with a Sweden tracksuit on, head to toe in yellow. Easy to pick him out of a crowd.
1: But I think his wife is from Sweden.
5: Yes.
1: Yes. But, yeah, so he'll join us coming up in about 15 minutes. Get a couple of phone calls here. Did you recap the poll questions? We're going to play the LeBron James game as well. The final LeBron James game of where he's going to end up. Because I get a feeling after the World Cup, then maybe LeBron makes the announcement. I think there were all indications he was going to announce it this week. And maybe because of the World Cup. Like, I don't know. But even the commissioner. Here's Adam Silver yesterday on CNBC talking about he's waiting for LeBron.
2: We have to finish up the schedule.
6: Right.
2: And where LeBron plays will affect the schedule. So I would like him to make his announcement already so we can finish the schedule. Because as you might imagine, the teams are calling us, the networks are calling us, and everybody wants to lock in the schedule. But it will influence how we set the schedule, opening week, Christmas Day, etc. So I need him to make a decision.
1: Okay. The commissioner doesn't know, but he's waiting for the schedule. And once we know where LeBron's going to be, that team will certainly be featured probably more than they would be normally. But maybe next week. Feels like he knows, but he's just waiting for whatever reason, to reveal this. Yes, Marvin?
7: So teams, players with the most national TV games will probably be the Warriors, right? Knicks?
1: Well, only if the Warriors get LeBron.
7: No, I mean, Steph by himself, I think, is enough to get you 30 to 40 national TV games. Because Steph is still there.
1: Oh, yeah, I know.
7: Okay.
1: Yeah, I've been following the NBA.
7: Oh, okay.
1: Yeah.
7: So it's Steph.
1: Yeah.
7: Wherever LeBron plays, the Knicks, Spurs. Like, you're getting 35 plus for those teams.
1: Giannis.
7: Right?
1: Giannis in Miami?
7: Not as many as those teams.
1: Spurs are featured more than Giannis, in your opinion.
7: Pie to the face, yes.
1: Okay. I'm not going to bet you. I'm just, it was a question.
7: Good sports radio conversation.
1: Yes, it was. Yes. Yes, Paulie.
5: I had the preseason list of national TV games by team last year. So October of last year. There are four teams that had 34 national TV games. Who can guess those four teams?
1: The Lakers.
5: Correct.
1: The Celtics.
5: The Celtics were 25 because of the Tatum injury, probably.
1: Oh, okay.
5: Big effect.
1: Okay. The OKC Thunder?
5: Correct.
1: The Atlanta...
5: No. Okay, Atlanta Hawks were... They weren't last.
1: Wait, were they featured more than the... who did I say? San Antonio?
5: Last year...
1: Oh, the Celtics.
5: The Hawks had 13 national TV games. The Spurs had 22.
1: Okay.
5: Wemby coming off the injury.
1: Okay.
5: Two other teams had 34... Three other teams had 34 national TV games.
1: The Knicks.
5: Knicks is correct.
1: Okay. Marvin, you got one?
7: The Warriors.
5: Yep. Knicks, Thunder, Lakers, Warriors. The next tier is Rockets, Timberwolves, Nuggets, Celtics, Cavs at 24. Who can guess the bottom five teams? Wow, this is brutal. Five teams last year had only two national TV games.
4: Wizards.
5: Correct.
7: Jazz.
5: Correct.
4: Kings.
5: Kings had 9.
6: Really?
1: Orlando.
5: Orlando saucily had 14.
6: Hmm. Nets?
5: Nets is correct.
1: Oh, good call.
4: They had any?
5: The last team is Canadian.
7: The Vancouver Raptors.
5: Raptors had 2.
1: Raptors.
4: Mm. Rude.
1: Mm.
5: Dang.
1: All right, a couple of phone calls, and but let's play the LeBron James, the final LeBron James game. Todd?
8: Going back to Cleveland.
1: When does he make the announcement?
8: It will be next Wednesday at 6:13 p.m. Eastern time. Okay.
1: Dylan?
4: In true originality, he's going to go back to South Beach and join Giannis.
1: Okay. Marvin?
7: Cleveland on Monday.
1: Paul?
5: Warriors Monday around 5 p.m. Eastern.
1: Hmm. He wants to make sure he hits the Sports Center and around the horn. Or PTI.
6: PTI.
1: I'm going to say Tuesday. Tuesday at noon Eastern. Cleveland Cavaliers. Yes, Dylan?
4: I forgot I didn't get to say when he's going to do it. Yeah. He's going to do it Sunday at 3 o'clock exactly, right when the game kicks off.
1: Come on. Couple of phone calls here. The Colonel in Tampa is back. Hi, Colonel.
9: Daniel, boys, great show. Listen, you're hitting all the senses. I am salivating from the barbecue. You ruptured my eardrums with Fritzy's singing, only to be salvaged by my fellow Gamecock, Darius Rucker. Thank you very much. Go Cox, Darius. Hey, Dan, I was interested in your thoughts on Tampa Bay sports and the signing of Baker Mayfield in his contract.
1: I don't know what the numbers are that he wants. I know he was banged up last year, but I think he's proven that he is, what, a top 15 quarterback? That fair to say? I don't know what is commensurate to being a top 15 quarterback as far as salary. I thought that he and his agent did a smart thing. Find the sweet spot that allows you to stay with the team. Don't price yourself out. Make sure that you have a salary that makes you attractive instead of, oh my God, we got to pay Kirk Cousins that. You want to make sure that you have, I mean, you can get by on $35 to $40 million. Not everybody has to reset the market. Yeah, Pauline.
5: Yeah, 2 years ago, Baker Mayfield signed a three-year, $100 million contract with Tampa.
1: And we thought that that $30 million was going to be the sweet spot there. Yes, Dylan.
4: I feel like him and Sam Darnold have had very similar career arcs where they kind of bounced around and landed on at least a competent franchise.
1: Yeah.
4: But it still feels like you would take Baker over Sam Darnold, doesn't it, a little bit?
1: It's weird to win a Super Bowl. It's weird to have a couple of, 13-win seasons, and you still aren't sure about Sam Darnold. Like, did they win because of him? Did they win with him? It's just we saw him at the end of his Vikings career, and I think that still stays with people. I don't know what his numbers were in the Super Bowl. Like, they didn't have to be great. I don't think they were great, but I think there's still that, can he win you games? Or are you winning games with him as your quarterback? I still think that that's probably a fair assessment, and maybe it's unfair assessment, but that's how I view it, that people are going to go, okay, let me see you do it again. He might be that guy who's got to keep doing it again and again until he's done with his career. Yeah, Paulie.
5: Sam Darnold has a three-year, $101 million contract, a little more than Baker's. And it's fun. It's exactly a million more.
1: Yeah.
5: And Sam Darnold last year in the playoffs, 5 touchdowns, 0 picks.
1: Yeah. I mean, that's kind of what you want. I mean, it's not, you know, Patrick Mahomes, but it's what you want and no turnovers there. Yes, Dylan.
4: But I do think it's like it's kind of dumb to penalize guys for finally being on a decent team. You know, like it's you like to be like, well, was it the team around him? It's like, well, that is often the case with any of the successful quarterbacks. So it's like, I don't know.
1: But if he had been drafted by Seattle, he would have had a better career.
4: Yeah.
1: Because it was a better team. Like he went to the Jets. He was the safe pick in that draft. It's like, hey, that's the guy you can count on. That's not foolproof when you go to the Jets. He wasn't Jets proof. Jeremy in Dayton. Hi, Jeremy. What do you have for me?
6: Hey, Dan. How are you today?
1: Great, great, great.
6: All right. Three quick things for you. So I know saying this, I'm not ratting Darius out or anything, admitting to drinking before shows. I'd love to know how much he drank before the show when he thought
1: Fritzy,
6: sorry, sounded good. I mean, he must have been just a couple bottles in when he thought that.
1: Well, and, he's very generous. He's a very, you know, he thinks Todd can sing. He just thinks Todd has to have those earpieces in so you get to hear yourself.
8: If only it was that simple.
1: No, I think he truly believes that. The next time you do it, that you're able to put in the ear plugs or whatever they are. Oh, no, we had the earplugs in when you sang.
8: Okay, wow. Piling on.
1: Aaron in Fort Wayne, then we'll take a break and bring in Will Ferrell.
10: Hey, Dan, appreciate you taking my call. I want to thank you for standing up for Indiana Hoosiers yesterday. And I do want to point out, yes, the Knicks, they took over New York City. Indiana took over Pasadena, the Peach Bowl in Atlanta, and then, I mean, overpowered the Miami fans in Miami. I mean, I had people sending me pictures from bars there where it was just full of Hoosier fans. It was unbelievable. And then, I mean, the play of the year, of course, I'm a big OG Anunoby fan, but nobody blocked him out. I mean, he had just had a free run right to the rim where, I mean, Mendoza's play is a fourth down play where it's just make it or break it, a gutsy call where he just...
1: Well, no, that's a better play, a more dramatic play, a more meaningful play than OG Anunoby. I agree with you. But Jack Hughes won a gold medal. So, yeah, I guess you have to weigh out gold medal, national championship. And then you can have a debate. I don't think the Knicks are the team of the year. Like, for me, Indiana, what they did, I mean, it's not even the realm of possibilities when you think about Indiana football, and they won that title. What the Knicks did was great, meaningful, memorable, unbelievable teamwork. But Indiana winning a national title, like, it's, you got to be, I think, over the age of 45 or 50 to go, oh, man, you know, you don't understand the true impact of that. Yes, Marvin.
7: I think there's two things. The New York factor and recency bias when it comes to the Knicks winning those ESPYs.
1: Yeah. I mean, I never thought I'd get into an argument or discussion about the ESPY Awards. But Paulie was all fired up when he realized that Indiana football didn't win an ESPY. Will Ferrell, who's taken part in the ESPYs a few times. And he has a new series called The Hawk. And he'll talk about that, among other things. He'll join us next here, Dan Patrick Show. 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
1: Oh!
0: Wow. Okay. That's very nice of you guys.
1: Do you like this song?
0: I do. I'm a fan.
1: He's Will Ferrell. He has a sports comedy series that dropped yesterday, as they like to say. It's called The Hawk. And he's a top golfer. He struggles to recapture the magic late in his career. Refuses to believe he's anything other than one stroke away from golf's greatest comeback.
0: Yes.
1: The Hawk. Premiered on Netflix yesterday.
0: I'm a little overwhelmed.
1: Because?
0: The grandette, this amazing man cave.
1: So you came into the old cave.
0: Yes.
1: As Ron Burgundy.
0: Ron Burgundy used the converted dance studio.
1: Yes.
0: Or the dance studio. It was above a dance studio?
1: It was a dance studio.
0: It was a dance studio.
1: Yes.
0: More in kind of downtown Milford.
1: Yeah, downtown.
0: And you guys used to take bumper shots out the window onto the street.
1: Yes.
0: And that's where Ron was hanging out.
1: Still, the fact that you're there with, what, a six-pack of Old English?
0: Old English.
1: Or and, a 40?
0: Yeah.
1: And donuts.
0: And donuts.
1: And you were out there as Ron Burgundy. And people were driving by.
0: No one
1: is going to think Ron Burgundy is here.
0: No one's pausing to look at me. Just some weirdo in a mustache and a polyester suit. But I never told you this. I never followed through on what was going to be my greatest Dan Patrick moment. I wanted to surprise you guys, not tell a soul, and stand out there one day during a show and just hope that you guys went to a bumper shot. Of
1: so
0: the
1: without
0: street,
1: us knowing you were in town.
0: Without knowing. And I was willing to pay the price. If you never, I would stand out there for 3 hours with a cardboard sign that says, Dan, can I ask? I have a question.
1: Okay.
0: Yeah. And then hopefully you guys would see me, bring me in, and then I was going to ask something. I think it was right around the time the Red Sox finally won the World Series again, and I was going to say, Dan, here's my question. Do you think the Red Sox will ever break the curse? And then you'd be like, of course, it just happened. When? When did it happen? How did I not hear about this? And I'd be like, well, that was my question, and I was going to walk out and leave. Very Andy Kaufman. But I didn't follow through.
1: And by the way,
0: I kick myself to this day.
1: Something's happened, though, because now it feels like you're a big deal. We had one of your people.
0: Yeah.
1: And she sent an email.
0: Yes, you sent it back to me.
1: So she was asking everything about us, who was going to be there.
0: Right.
1: Security checks.
0: Yes.
1: Wanted birth signs, horoscopes, colonoscopies, all of these things.
0: Yes.
1: And I was like, Todd, tell her that I'm going to contact Will directly. So I sent you a screenshot of all the things she was asking. You go, oh.
0: Oh, golly. That was...
1: So I don't know if things have changed here.
0: She was just... That was someone just part of my publicist team just trying to do a very thorough job. And
1: has she been fired?
0: Oh, she has been banished. She has been... She's been told she will never work in publicity ever again.
1: And by the way, Will was a community ambassador for the LA World Cup host committee. How about a round of applause for that?
0: Yeah. Right?
1: What exactly did you do?
0: It was, I had to do so much. Most of it was in and around SoFi, the stadium. I was, I had to mow the field. had to clean the toilets, of course.
1: Wait, this wasn't like a Kawhi Leonard side job with the Clippers that
0: you
1: had.
0: I don't know what my responsibilities were. It was me, it was Snoop Dogg.
1: Of course.
0: Did I meet Snoop Dogg at a community ambassador function? No.
1: No.
0: Mia Hamm.
1: Okay. Kim Kardashian?
0: Was Kim? I don't know.
1: I don't know either.
0: Oh, okay.
1: You're just throwing out names. Like Zac Efron.
0: No.
1: Okay.
0: And I just had to tape a video.
1: Zendaya.
0: And,
1: Okay.
0: No.
1: Demi Moore.
0: No.
1: Okay.
0: No. No, I was really the only kind of top celebrity.
1: You were a big name.
0: Yeah, I was the big name. I was the big fish.
1: When did you fall in love with soccer?
0: Since I was a kid. You know, I was the weird kid who played AYSO soccer in 1975. Probably like 8 years old. My mom signed me up, and said, there's this thing, you want to play soccer? I'm like, do I have to? because I wasn't like a little league kid or anything. And so I went out and I played goalie at first. I remember I was the only kid who had an attention span long enough to stand in the goal.
1: But you're athletic.
0: Yeah. Yeah.
1: I don't know if you do anything well, but you are athletic.
0: I'm athletic. I was captain of the basketball team, Uni High Trojans. Come on.
1: That felt like a ceremonial role.
0: No. 1.2 points a game. I was a strong sixth man, defense, passing, rebounding.
1: Okay.
0: I knew where to pass the ball.
1: Okay.
0: Were
1: you funny back then?
0: Yeah. I was pretty funny. Yeah. No, I was funny, of course. I was Dan, what are we doing here?
1: Well, no, back then.
0: Yeah, I was funny, but I was
1: Were you class clown?
0: Because
1: I was class clown.
0: You were class clown?
1: Yeah.
0: I was voted best personality.
1: Would you rather be class clown or best personality?
0: Do you know what best personality equals? No girl will date you.
1: What happened?
0: Not sexy. Best personality does not get the chicks.
1: But what happened?
0: You're like, oh, you're so funny. You've got the best personality, but I don't want to kiss you. So
1: did you have?
0: But what about class clown?
1: Yeah.
0: See, I was a conscientious class clown. I think because my mother's in education, so I knew I'd give the teacher a break if they gave me like the stink eye.
1: Okay. Were you a kicker on the football team?
0: I was. I was from all the soccer.
1: Okay.
0: I was a kicker. I still hold the record for the most field goals in a career at University High. Granted, we were 1-8-1 my senior year.
1: You probably weren't in field goal range very often.
0: We were not. We were not.
1: So the Hawk, how's it come about?
0: The Hawk comes about really as an exercise, first and foremost, trying to think of a thing where I could work and shoot in L.A. that was one goal. But I'd always kind of thought golf would be, I know golf's been visited a lot, but I would always watch golf and thought, God, this game is just pure torment. And, it'd be fun from a comedic level to get inside the mind of not only a golfer, but the entire family and how there's just no relief. It's funny. You talk to these guys and Ricky Fowler did a bit on our show. And I was talking about the U.S. Open out in L.A. that he almost got. I was like, God, Ricky, I was pulling for you. He was like, I was pulling for me. And you realize, like, he goes, yeah, there's nothing. I had my worst day on the last day. Otherwise, I played three perfect days. And you realize, oh, if they win three times, four times a year, that's a great year. And the rest is, it's just pure torment. They're never happy.
1: But if I said, they have to do it live.
0: Yeah.
1: Like, I have such great admiration. If I go see a Broadway show,
0: right?
1: Like, I get emotional because I'm watching, like, John Lithgow on Broadway recently.
0: Right.
1: Like, I'm watching that happen. There's no takes.
0: Yep. Yeah.
1: What if you had to do your job acting where it's live? Not live to tape or... SNL.
0: Yeah.
1: Is...
0: That's a version...
1: Have you done Broadway?
0: I did. I've only done it once. I did a George Bush as a one-man show, and that was 80 minutes of on stage. And I used to stand in the wings of the stage every night, even though it's my self-inflicted wound. My idea. I got really excited about performing George Bush one last time. And I would stand in like 5 minutes before curtain going, Will, why did you decide to do this? This is the worst. And by the end of the night, I was saying, this is the best and hardest thing you'll ever do. And thank God I'm doing it. So I'd ride that wave before every show and it wouldn't go away. And I did what was considered a smaller run, 64 shows, but it's still 2.5 months. And, yeah, it's as thrilling a thing, and you're looking out, and I would have to make sure I didn't make eye contact with the audience, because I would get really distracted, and I would look out in the I'd be like, I'd have a really good show where I felt really confident, like, oh, I'm going to really play with the audience. And I'd look right into the eyes of, wait a minute, is that Serena Williams with Common? Oh, look away. Okay. And then one show, I looked, I was like, God, that guy in the fisherman's sweater looks a lot like Sting. I'm like, that is Sting. Okay, focus. You know, so I was like, don't look at the crowd.
1: But on Saturday Night Live, you'd see the crowd.
0: You do. You yes and no. It's the crowd's kind of hidden from you in a weird way. That studio's really small. It's only about 270 people, and you're really focused on those cue cards. So
1: how often do you ignore the cue cards on Saturday Night?
0: Hardly ever. It's so down to the minute.
1: Okay.
0: Yeah.
1: So you can't stray.
0: You really can't unless you're in that zone of where everyone's starting to lose it and you're. And you know, we've seen these sketches where people start to break and crack up, and then you could maybe add a line to get things back on track. But no, it's so timed out. It'd be a hard thing to do.
1: It felt like Chris Farley would stray.
0: Chris would stray. But we didn't stray that much. We didn't stray.
1: He's the Hawk. Cameos in the series?
0: Ricky, Tony Finau.
1: No, I was asking for one.
0: Oh.
1: Well, that was awkward.
0: Yeah. No, we're good, Dan.
1: Okay. What has to happen for Sandler to allow me to be in one of your
0: movies? I don't
1: know.
0: Say, I need to get a piece of paper.
1: Okay.
0: Some sort of documentation.
1: Because I'm watching your movies now, and I feel like that's a role.
0: That you could tackle.
1: Yeah. And we've been friends a long
0: time.
1: We
0: really have. I don't want the Sandman to look at me sideways.
1: Do you think something would something happen to our friendship if all of a sudden I'm in your milieu and I steal a scene or something?
0: I would love that. Okay. That would be great. That would not be a threat to me.
1: Because I'm retiring and I'm going to
0: have a lot of free time.
1: A lot of free time.
0: Have you spoken to Sandler about it?
1: Yes, I have.
0: Oh, and is he good with it?
1: Green light.
0: Okay.
1: Thumbs up.
0: All right.
1: I think he wants to get rid of me.
0: He's done?
1: It's been 21 movies.
0: That's an incredible run.
1: Yeah. And I have Grown Ups 3 coming up in September. And I can't tell you the plot.
0: Come on.
1: I'm not going to.
0: Just
1: no,
0: a taste.
1: I'm not going to spoil.
0: Just a taste.
1: Nope, not going to do it.
0: Oh.
1: Not. It's kind of like Godfather 3. But any questions you had from Grown Ups 2 will be answered in Grown Ups.
0: By the way, Godfather 3, the best of the Godfathers. Let's face it.
1: We had Brian
0: Baumgartner. I skipped to 3. Don't even watch the first two.
1: Brian Baumgartner, who played Kevin on The Office.
0: Yeah.
1: He wants to be buried at sea in Lake Tahoe. Not a Viking funeral.
0: Oh. That's his.
1: Yeah, he told me that last week, and I go, that's dark. But he.
0: Wait, he's a decent golfer, I've heard.
1: Yeah, he plays well.
0: Okay.
1: Yeah.
0: Okay.
1: Yeah. He loves it.
0: Yeah.
1: Yeah.
0: He loves the game.
1: Yeah.
0: Buried at sea at Lake Tahoe.
1: Yeah.
0: Huh.
1: Like Fredo.
0: Oh, was he? I forget.
1: Fredo was Lake Tahoe.
0: Oh, that's right. That's right.
1: Yeah, they took him out.
0: They took him out.
1: They took him out. And they took him out.
0: I wonder if they have that lodge. I wonder if that lodge still exists up there at Lake Tahoe.
1: I think it does.
0: Okay.
1: Yeah.
0: Okay.
1: But you got to sign up for the Fredo ride.
0: Right
1: this way. It was the Fredo ride. I'm always fascinated when people ask you about sequels, but it feels like Hollywood is all about sequels.
0: Right.
1: Because, all right, you proved, so why don't we. Sequels make me nervous.
0: It's
1: like, I wouldn't want tricky. Elf 2.
0: No. I put the kibosh on that.
1: Step Brothers. I would like that because I was so fascinated with the partnership there.
0: Yeah,
1: but
0: yeah.
1: Like old school, you can't have.
0: We did. I think a very funny sequel to Anchorman 2.
1: Yeah.
0: Even though it doesn't get mentioned as much as the first one. I mean it's a very easy kind of piece of IP that they can go to, and they know they'll have a built-in audience, and they. So that's why you see so many.
1: Yeah, I always wonder about that. Because we always go, well, it's not as good as the original. Like Godfather 2 is the only one that I think competes with the original, it feels like. I don't know if any other ones come to mind for you. But when you talk about
0: the Star Wars ones, I guess, right? Those
1: I never saw them,
0: but they're not really sequels; they're continuations.
1: Yeah. I never saw Star Wars. I never saw Lord of the Rings. I never saw any of those things.
0: Booty Call 2, Return to the Booty. That one, I think that one holds up.
1: I saw that one.
0: Yeah,
1: I love that one. Yeah. Jamie Foxx is in that one, I think. Serena Williams.
0: No, he's not in the sequel.
1: He's not in that.
0: They couldn't get him.
1: Kevin Hart says you're the funniest guy.
0: I know. It's very sweet of Kevin.
1: Great.
0: I saw Kevin at the ESPYs.
1: Oh, you did?
0: Backstage, yeah.
1: How were the ESPYs? It's the greatest night in sports.
0: It is the greatest night in sports.
1: How about Twins?
0: The audio,
1: you and Kevin Hart.
0: Yeah. I love Kevin and I had a great time, the one movie we did, and we need to get the band back together. I'm still trying to figure out something with Sandler.
1: Do you want me to help?
0: I would love that. Then we could finally.
1: But then it'd still be a Sandler movie.
0: I know. Huh. Okay.
1: But if you want me to help you get into a Sandler movie?
0: I need a part in a Sandler movie.
1: Wait, are things going okay in your career?
0: We'll see.
1: Like Hawks?
0: If
1: reviews are great.
0: It's number one on Netflix right now.
1: Yeah.
0: We'll see if it gets picked up. Make sure you watch at home.
1: By the way, where are you going this weekend?
0: I'm going to go, right after this, and you're invited, I'm going to a corporate event for Lay's Potato Chips.
1: Oh, my God. Thank you.
0: Finally?
1: Yes.
0: Yeah. Yeah. So I'm going to go do that.
1: Are you dressed? Are you going like that with your Dodger?
0: I'm ready to go.
1: All you got to do? And you get to sign autographs?
0: I get to take some
1: pictures?
0: Things called selfies.
1: And chips?
0: I'll get plenty of chips.
1: Chips.
0: But this is all a precursor because I'm going to go to the World Cup final on Sunday.
1: At the Meadowlands?
0: Yes.
1: Where are your seats?
0: I have no idea.
1: Are you in a skybox?
0: I probably am.
1: Who are you pulling for?
0: I'm going to pull for Spain.
1: Because?
0: I just kind of want to see a little change. They played so well against France.
1: They did.
0: They were incredible. Now, maybe that was their best game.
1: They are frustratingly great.
0: Yes.
1: Like they just kind of play great defense. Have you met Messi?
0: I never have.
1: Oh.
0: I never have.
1: Sorry about that.
0: But I talked to Steve Carell, who has met Messi, because Steve was in the I was in the domestic campaign for Lay's potato chips. Steve was in the foreign campaign. Apparently.

0: Do your press with you.
1: Lonnie Hawkins. And, of course, Will is the star. He refuses to Lonnie refuses to believe he's anything other than one stroke away from golf's greatest comeback.
0: I brought hats for everyone.
1: The Hawk premiered on Netflix yesterday. It's very popular. We'll take a break. If you're watching on Peacock, we're headed to the Outdoor Kitchen. It's Meat Friday. 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

0: what a day. What a day. My thanks to Darius Rucker and also Will Ferrell coming into the Man Cave. They're out there. Meet Friday. I told him, you guys keep eating. I got to go back in and close up shop here. Yes, Dylan.
1: I thought you were talking to all of us.
0: No. I walked in and I'm going, where is everybody? And then Dylan goes, I thought you were saying we could stay out for Meet Friday. Maybe we, what about Ryder Cup next September?
1: In
0: Ireland.
1: Absolutely.
2: In.
0: Because Will has brought that up before. And anytime I mention something on the air, he'll follow up usually with a text message. When I said we were going to go to Ireland years ago, and then he goes, hey, you let me know I'm there. And he stayed in touch anytime, and he'd go, hey, any other thought given to going to Ireland? And then I'd revisit it, and then finally we found a place. We found a reason going on Notre Dame and Navy, and he went over there, you know, on his own dime. He flew over. He said, look, I got to leave on Friday. I can't do Friday's show. It's my dad's birthday. By the way, Will had his birthday yesterday. I think he turned 59. So great to see him. He's been a friend, him and Darius, for a long, long time. Adair Manor. Rebecca Lowe, who's done an incredible job hosting the World Cup. She will join us on Monday to wrap things up. How about this day in sports history, Paul?
3: Just one for you, Dan. 1994, Brazil won its fourth World Cup in soccer. They defeated Italy 3-2 on PKs. 1994.
0: 1990, Bo Jackson hit three home runs, drove in seven, and in that same game, Deion Sanders had an inside-the-park home run at Yankees. Royals beat the Yankees. Tiger won his 10th major. He went wire-to-wire to win the Open Championship at St. Andrews by five shots over Colin Montgomery. Final results of the poll question. Dylan?
1: Well, Dan, should pro golfers be able to rip heaters on the course? 72% say, yeah, duh.
0: Okay.
1: And would you rather play golf with Darius Rucker or Lonnie the Hawk? Darius Rucker's actually edging out Lonnie the Hawk.
0: I think we already picked our World Cup. I'm rooting for Messi. He got this far. I want him to win the cup. Like Spain, okay. Yes, Don.
4: Spain's going to win 2-1.
0: Okay. Dylan?
1: I'm pulling for Spain. They're going to win 1-0.
0: It's 1-0. Paul?
3: Argentina 1-1. They win it in PKs.
4: Whoa.
0: Fun. Marvin?
2: Spain. 3-2.
0: They're stacked. Todd, what'd you learn today?
4: Darius Rucker would really like to perform someday with Sir Paul McCartney.
0: Okay. Dylan?
1: You get 30 minutes with Messi.
0: And that's it. Vamos. Marvin?
2: Will won Best Personality.
0: Yeah, but not Class Clown. Paul?
3: Will had a Broadway show.
0: Todd, what did I learn?
4: Austin, Louisiana says Shane Irving looks like a middle-aged Orson Welles.
0: He does. He does. Wow. What we learned brought to you by the great folks at Dude Wipes. Extra large wet built to close out the game properly. 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My thanks to the entire crew, the camera crew, the sound people who made this show sound and look great. Thank you, everybody. Have a great weekend. Talk to you Monday.
5: Wake me up. 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
17: What's happening, fellow sports fans? It's Andy West. Let's look back on this day in sports history, July 17th. We'll start today in 1983, where Bobby Hebert passes for 314 yards and three touchdowns to lead the Michigan Panthers to a 24-22 win over the Philadelphia Stars in the first USFL championship game. Today in 1990, the Minnesota Twins became the first team in Major League history to pull off two triple plays in one game, but it wasn't enough to overcome Boston as the Red Sox beat the Twins 1-0. And today in 2005, Tiger Woods records another excellent performance at St. Andrews, closing with a 2-under-70 to win the British Open for his 10th career major. He wins by 5 shots, the largest margin in any major since Woods won by 8 at St. Andrews 5 years before. He joins Jack Nicklaus as the only players to win the career Grand Slam twice.
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5: 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The rest of the major leagues return tonight. And two golfers, Lucas Herbert and Sam Burns, have shot 62s as round two of the British Open continues. That ties the lowest rounds ever at a major. I'm Matt McCoy.
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15: Here we go. It's Friday. Been a heck of a week. Bill Belichick in an hour, I'm told, is going to stop by. Media days, ACC, North Carolina. Trying to build something special there. Greg Berhalter stops by. Maurice Adu, we have had a great week. John Middlecoff filling in again today for Jay Mack. I'm going on vacay after this, so let's end it strong here. We're in the red zone. Let's punch it in here on a Friday. So I thought today, in fact, I thought late yesterday, LeBron James would make up his mind where he's going. And now you're seeing quotes as he's going to do it next week. So it's interesting. He's had 2 months since the Lakers season ended. And let's be honest, it's not like the draft changes the NBA. Even if you got Wemby, when Wemby went to the Spurs, they didn't win one more game his rookie year. So the draft is irrelevant. There are some free agent moves. Giannis to Miami makes Miami much more interesting, but they lost a lot doing that as well. A lot of rotational players, Tyler Hero draft picks. So I'm sitting there thinking to myself, I'm reading his quotes. Yesterday he was being interviewed by people in New York, and he keeps bringing up his kids. And I'm like, so Cleveland, he has a house there. His mom is there. Nothing moms love more than hanging out with grandkids. All moms do. They live for it. He won a title there. Brandon Weems is a buddy, is in the front office for the Cavaliers. They got to the Eastern Conference Finals last year. 2 months to mull it over, and he still hasn't chosen Cleveland. Why? Because even when you're from Cleveland, it's hard to pick Cleveland. I mean, be honest about it. If the Cavaliers had the Sixers' current roster or the Minnesota T-Wolves' current roster, we wouldn't be waiting. If Bam, Giannis, and Spo were in Cleveland, we wouldn't be waiting. If Draymond and Steph were in Cleveland, even at their age, way past their prime, we wouldn't be waiting. But I think LeBron, even though he's got a friend in the building, his mom's there running his business, he can have the grandkids around mom, you know, some. I mean, the kids are all doing their thing out west. But, you know, you always love to be around mom. When the grandkids come see you, they see mom. It's your favorite burger spot. It's familiarity. It's all your guys. The house is there. You don't have to buy a new one. You know the back roads to get home. It's like, I need a few more days. And I think a lot of it is, they got swept. The Cavs got swept by the Knicks, and it kind of looked like they quit. Donovan Mitchell and James Harden at this point in their career are poor defenders. LeBron at this point in his career needs help defensively. Kenny Atkinson's the coach. He's fine. Is he special? I don't really think so. I think he's fine. That analytic quote during the series with the Knicks was weird. But, I mean, just think about the choices here for LeBron. Golden State, if he signed with Golden State, as far back as we could go, as the records show, it's the oldest starting five in league history. He's still mulling that over. If he goes to the Sixers, which is where I'd go, that's a great lad. That's a great starting five. There are nights he would be the fourth offensive option. He didn't like being the third offensive option in L.A. There's Miami, which, yeah, they have Bam and Giannis, but no shooters, no bench. I mean, he's going to have to play a lot and carry the offense at this age because they just don't have a lot of guys after Bam and Giannis. I mean, and just think about the options here, and we're still waiting. And I think deep down, LeBron knows the truth. Is when he is in Cleveland for 11 years, they win 62% of their games. They're functional, if not the best team in the league. Five final appearances. Pre-LeBron, post-LeBron, they win in 45 years. They never get to a finals. They win about 44% of their games. And even when they're good like last year, there's dysfunction. They get blown out in the conference finals. It looks like the chemistry's a problem. We don't know if we like the coach. LeBron is the only thing that guarantees elite success consistency in Cleveland. Golden State won without LeBron. Miami's won with LeBron. They won titles without LeBron. Philadelphia's got a rich sports and NBA history over the last 100 years, right? So you look around, even Minnesota right now. I mean, we love the coach. We love the GM. We love the roster. They add LaMelo. They've got Ant. They got Rudy Gobert. They got Jaden McDaniels. You're like, that is a squad. Even when you're from Cleveland, it's not easy to pick Cleveland. It's 2 months. It's home. Mom's there. Your buddy's in the front office. They were the Eastern Conference Finals. Here's LeBron talking about the decision. He won't give many clues, right, or any, at Fanatics in New York.
12: It's a big decision for not only myself, but for my family as well, and just for the last part of my career and where I want to spend the last few years or the last year or the last 2 years of, you know, my NBA career. So wherever I go, Elon, I will make my staple on just I'm a natural born leader. You know, I'm going to try to fit into whatever team I'm going into, but also, you know, give them all the tools and give them all the knowledge that I've been able to, you know, grasp over the last 23 years.
15: Yeah, we'll see. Cleveland feels like where it's going to go. I'd go Philly. I'd get Golden State. I love Miami. I still think it's Cleveland. All right. So I saw a headline this morning. Is Messi the best male athlete of all time? Well, no, he's not. He's not the best athlete. I mean, Tom Brady is the most productive, accomplished football player and has never been close to the best athlete, maybe even in high school on his own team. Jokic has been the best NBA player for most of the last decade. He's not the most athletic guy on the Denver Nuggets. Was Tiger Woods a great athlete? It's interesting. I mean, Messi is 5'7 and 150 pounds. I mean, there are rides at Disneyland. You got to check twice to see if he can ride it. Let's be honest about it. He's 5'7. I mean, he's a small guy. Is he a great athlete? We always do this. We have trouble separating. Most athletic means you can jump out of the gym. Best athlete, there's a lot of stuff that quantifies that, right? Like Bo Jackson, Shohei Ohtani in my lifetime, those are probably the two best athletes. Bo Jackson, Shohei Ohtani. Deion Sanders was great, but he wasn't a great baseball player. But to me, what separates Brady and Messi and Peyton Manning and Michael Jordan and Roger Federer and Bill Russell, it's not the athleticism. That's like third, fourth thing. It's devotion to craft, commitment to craft, obsessiveness to craft, commitment to longevity and the process. It's not the results, it's the process. Jordan got beat up for years by the Pistons and the Celtics. But his devotion, his obsessiveness, and the other thing that really matters, and we talked about that whole Jude Bellingham, dust up with Messi. Here's the one thing. All the years I have talked to NBA scouts or NFL executives, their Viagra is competitive fire. If I'm talking to an NFL exec about the draft, if I, we'll talk to Belichick in an hour about this. If I'm talking to an NBA scout about a prospect, this is their Viagra. Oh, he hates to lose. Oh, he hates to lose. He hates to lose at ping pong. He'll fight at the dinner table. That's Messi. Bellingham ticked him off. Sometimes the greats, because things come somewhat easily, need you to poke them in the ribs. They need that fire. And you saw when Bellingham talked to Messi, Messi gave him that look like, all right, bro. I mean, the late James Gandolfini in Sopranos, he gave that look to some guys. Oh, okay. Oh, you're a big shot. Okay. All right. You're a big shot. Sometimes the greats, they're not great every second of the day, right? Michael Jordan would have his moments, his spurts. Same with LeBron. You take quarters off, you take games off, you're under the weather. But we all get caught up on, oh, who's the greatest athlete of all time? Athletic is different than greatest athlete. You're going to find that Jokic and Brady and Messi, that's why when people say, oh, Messi, this is his last World Cup, you don't think he could score goals at 44? Steph Curry is like, what, 38 years old? He's still elite. Messi's never done it with athleticism. That's not to say he's quick, but ask yourself this. He won his first World Cup at 35. Nobody's in their athletic peak at 35. Messi was in his athletic peak at 23, 27, 29, 32. Yet he didn't start. He has, what, 8 goals in this World Cup? It's his best World Cup. It's his least athletic World Cup. So obviously the traits that make up Messi are well beyond athleticism. Brady was great at 45. He was a better athlete at 28. I mean, it's just LeBron James is still elite. A much better athlete at 27 than he is now. So we always talk about this. I mean, we spend so much time classifying greatest athlete. To me, Bo Jackson and Shohei Ohtani are kind of like next level. I mean, Bo Jackson was dominant in anything he wanted to be dominant in. And Shohei Ohtani is basically Babe Ruth plus. So, I mean, Messi's amazing. But that moment when he and Jude Bellingham have that little moment, they always said about Michael Jordan, just don't tick him off. Because what the all-time greats need is sometimes inspiration. Don't inspire them. Don't infuriate them. Try to beat them. Keep it quiet. But it was that moment where Messi's like, oh, okay. Oh, okay. And that lit the fire. Hey, Jamie O'Hara talked about this yesterday.
14: Don't poke the bear. You don't do it. You know, you don't do it to Tom Brady. You don't do it to Michael Jordan. You don't do it to LeBron James. You certainly don't do it to Lionel Messi. He was always going to feature, right? I get it. Like, last 20 minutes of the game, it's his last World Cup. You know, he's going to go out with something. But, yeah, that moment there where he goes, okay, here we go. 2 assists after that, he come alive. And, look, you don't poke a bear. You don't.
15: Yeah, I think it's really kind of interesting that Messi's having his greatest World Cup in what's viewed as his last. And I do think you have wisdom as a great athlete over the course, man or woman, over the course of time, you learn little secrets. You know, the oral Hershiser's post-surgery, they get older. They just know how to manipulate the corners of the plate a little better. But clearly, this is the most dominant. As athletes are getting better, there's more great athletes at the World Cup this year than ever before because athletes all over time get better and stronger and nutrition and training, and yet he dominates at 39, proving don't confuse world's best athlete with athleticism. Those are two different things. Greg Berhalter is going to join us this hour. Bill Belichick at North Carolina. You know, for me, the Belichick stuff's interesting. When I think of Belichick, I think of culture. Do your job. I don't think of Brady or Lawrence Taylor. It is very unique that he's had the best offensive player, the best defensive player, Matthew Slater, the best special teams player of all time. But I think of culture. Do your job. To me, it's interesting. It's easy to build a culture when you're winning. But when Nick Saban, first year at Bama, loses to Louisiana Monroe, look it up. That's when it takes a different level coach to build culture when you're losing and often losing badly to mediocre teams. Anybody, you walk in right now to Oklahoma City if Sam Presti left and you're trying to build culture as a GM. Well, it's already built. So it's already built. You got momentum. Even an average coach can take over a great organization that's got momentum and for a couple of years fool people. But building culture while you're losing, and that's generally what every Jim Harbaugh at Michigan the first year, the first camp, the first month, you're like, how do you sell this is going to work? 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Belichick in an hour. Best defense is a good offense. B-Y-R-N-A. 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
15: You know, the United States and its citizens generally have a lot of confidence. I mean, we can get to the moon, driverless cars, data centers in space, gene editing. But yesterday, former Premier League player and British broadcaster Jamie O'Hara, he really pushed the limits of what is possible for American soccer.
14: But I thought you were excellent. I thought you played with intensity. You was exciting. You know, the fans got behind you. You know, I know, like, the game over there isn't as big as the NBA and NFL, and it's still growing. But, you know, you're talking about a country that's got 350 million people in it. You know, they will keep growing. And that country will end up, they will win a World Cup eventually. The USA will win a World Cup. Whether that's in the next 10 years, whether that's in the next 50 years, the USA will win a World Cup because they have got the money, they've got the people, and they've got the resources to make it happen.
15: And I know some of you, the soccer haters, roll your eyes. But just think about this. The biggest brand in soccer is Brazil. Right now, they're a mess. The culture is broken. Brazil. German soccer, drought. Italy's an abject disaster. They can't make the last three World Cups. Italy. Yet Moroccan soccer, surging due to a strong federation and recruiting. Croatia, 2018-22 World Cup. Elite, toe-to-toe with Brazil's and Argentina's. Norwegian soccer, not exactly a massive brand, found their LeBron James. Little Cape Verde. Do you know they went toe-to-toe with both Argentina and Spain? Toe-to-toe. And had we played our starters against Turkey A, we would have won four games. We had an awful half and weren't as good as we usually are in goal. And we're going to bring back every elite player that we want to the next World Cup, all still in their prime with additions and improvements on the back end. And here's another thing. Because FIFA and global soccer is such a political volleyball, it is a power grab and a money grab. All of it, everywhere, every country. It is so big, it's wildly political. And because of that, the more it matters and the more money involved, you're just inches from dysfunction. That opens the door for America. I don't worry about our players getting better. This team, compared to two World Cups ago, is much technically better. Will we ever have a Messi? I don't think so. But let's be honest. Did you ever think, you know, Major League Baseball, and Japan's always had great baseball, but somebody significantly better than Babe Ruth? Stuff happens. Erling Haaland, Norway. Stuff happens. It's a massive country. Don't forget this. We are still today tied with Argentina for the most set piece goals. We've got talent, we've got money, we've got funding. Can we keep our soccer infrastructure? And I say keep as if to maintain. It may be more dysfunctional than I think. To me, that's the key. The money, the population size, and the improvement, that's a huge bonus for us. It's a massive country with a lot of money, more money than anybody else. Can we keep the politics to a minimum, the dysfunction to a minimum, the federation focused on the stuff that matters most, player development? Because this sport has all sorts of dysfunction, and it just opens the doors. Italy's a mess. Germany's in a drought. Brazilians lost its way. Brazil. Cape Verde, toe-to-toe with Spain and Argentina. You just need the guy, the goalkeeper, the federation, the momentum. I'm hopeful. John Middlecoff with the news.
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7: Let's start in the NBA, Colin, where Pat Riley landed another big fish trading for Giannis Antetokounmpo. Yesterday, Giannis was officially introduced in Miami, and he talked about his arrival.
9: And I'm ready for the challenge. As I said, I love pressure. I think pressure brings the best out of me. That's what I've seen so far in my career. I don't like being in a comfort zone. I think this is the right place to be. I'm excited to be here.
15: You know what's really interesting about this? We love the owner. We love the GM. We love the coach. Bam and Giannis are obviously going to be a great front line. Andrew Wiggins can shoot from three, although, you know, he's hot and cold. I don't think LeBron would choose this. And it's not Riley or Spo. I just don't think they have the bench. They don't have the youth. They don't have the athleticism in the backcourt to kind of defend where LeBron can't at 41, 42 years old. But this is going to take great GMing. Like, if you're a Miami Heat fan, the really hopeful part is you've done this multiple times. Like, you got to get really smart, really fast, because Giannis can get hurt over the next 2 years at any point. Bam's healthy, but he's aging. So to me, I don't think LeBron's going to choose this, but it'll be fascinating to watch Miami do what they've done multiple times is very quickly. You know, they gave up a lot of draft capital. They're not doing it through there. They gave up a lot of rotational players that I would have liked with this team. They no longer have those. And so they're a little bit against the clock for 2 years here. Can they get Giannis? Because he's got about 3 to 4 more really elite years. In that time, can they get Giannis help? And they may have to do it by the trade deadline because he's had injuries in recent years.
7: Yeah, he didn't even play in 40 games last year. You know, he's been banged up a bunch year after year in the playoffs. It's become really polarizing, this new CBA. And before, the Lakers and Miami were always a huge draw when they had star players to come for cheap. I do think it's a much more complicated to add players now.
15: Yeah.
7: You know, with these aprons, with the taxes, they got to pay Giannis, I'm sure, a massive, massive extension. health to me for a guy that, let's face it, little flawed in the sense, not a great shooter.
5: Right.
7: Dominates on size, athleticism. If that diminishes in health, there's no disputing, you know, when he's on. He's and healthy, a dominant player. He's been in the league a long time. You know, yeah. He's a couple years away from being here for 15 years, but yeah. Miami, easiest trade they've ever made. Yeah. So it's going to be exciting to see. Speaking of trades, another polarizing individual, A.J. Brown, was traded to the Patriots this offseason, obviously reuniting him with Mike Vrabel and getting Drake his number one option. Heading into training camp, Drake May spoke to the work he's put in with his new wide receiver over the last 6 weeks.
8: Oh, it has been awesome. Yeah, so I'm looking, really looking forward to playing with him. I'm looking forward to, you know, getting to the camp and building some chemistry. And I know there's already some there for me. You just got to throw it near him and he'll make a play. So he's a great teammate. He's been great so far and he loves to win.
15: Yeah, I think that was an easy one. I mean, when you watch them last year, especially against Seattle, it's like there's a great clarity when you face a great team. And Seattle at the end of the year was a great team. They got to upgrade their O-line, and they've got to have a number one wide receiver, especially with size and girth that can kind of take over and dominate corners. And I think they addressed the O-line in the draft, and they addressed in free agency A.J. Brown. Like, I like the coach. I like the coordinator. I like the quarterback. I think their running backs are better than average. I thought they had depth at wide receiver, but they didn't have a guy. But when I watch them play, I like their corners. They're so much. I like their ownership, their front office. Their whole thing was, we got to get the O-line better, and we need a dude on the sideline. And their schedule, John, is much tougher.
7: Yeah.
15: And what's interesting, they could be a better team this year and win five fewer games. Because I do think they'll be a better team. I just think look at the early schedule. Look at these road games at Seattle, at Buffalo, at Jacksonville, it's at Chicago. It's brutal.
7: And even the Jets, I mean, last year were such a disaster, going to be way more talented than they have been. I think the question mark is, this was a guy, you know, who was very, very productive in Philadelphia, but last year got really weird. Some question marks with his knee. You know, it's not like he's 35. He's only 28, 29 years old. But a lot of people around the league question the knee's health, big picture. Yeah. Luckily, he's not a guy that really depends on, like, this isn't Randy Moss, right? He's big, physical, contested catches. But they're going to need, you know, they're paying him a lot of money and utilizing that rookie contract. They're giving up a first-round pick in a couple years. It's almost like Howie Roseman's betting against their future. But I'm with you. This is a no-brainer trade for them. They're a team that's really going to need Will Campbell, the left tackle that by the end of the season was banged up and was a turnstile. They're going to need him to be better. Because if he's not, Drake May's just not going to have any time.
15: That's right.
7: To pass. Okay, last but not least here, Colin. Aaron Donald. A lot of buzz about him coming back. And, you know, when they got Myles Garrett, everyone said on paper, this is like the Kevin Durant Warriors of football. This is a dream team. And no one was talking about Aaron Donald. And now Aaron Donald, even Rap Sheet was talking about, this is no lock to happen. But, you know, he's working out the facility, seeing how he's feeling. If he does come back, you know, they have a lot of good, really good defensive linemen, not even counting Myles Garrett. They wouldn't be that dependent on him. Really,
15: right.
7: You could give him 15, 20 snaps a game. You could ease him in, almost utilize him like a late-season playoff guy.
15: I mean, you've got Kobe Turner, Wake Forest third round, has been better than his draft position. Puna Ford's been fantastic. He was like the number one nose tackle last year. PFF grades. Braden Fisk out of Florida State is absolutely delivered. Myles Garrett on the outside. I said this, I may have said it to you or the day before. I think what really frustrated him, I think it was Albert Breer. His last year with the Rams, he was being triple teamed. There was video of him being triple teamed. And so he's 32 years old at the time. He's like, I'm over this, man. You would have to pick your spots to double team him now. Because if you're just going to go single up on everybody else, well, Myles Garrett, you got to at least chip. So I think, I do think the reason Aaron's thinking about it is he didn't leave due to injury. He could have easily played 3 to 4 more years. His take was, this is exhausting, guys. We don't have the people around me. I'm being triple teamed. And at the end of Aaron's run, you remember they started really paying attention with their better draft picks on their D front. But those guys weren't ready to come in and play. They're all now really, really good players.
7: if he does come back, it's pretty rare to have a team. Now, some of these guys aren't necessarily in their prime, but they would have Stafford, future Hall of Famer, Devontae Adams, future Hall of Famer, obviously Myles Garrett, future Hall of Famer, Aaron Donald's a no doubt about it future. I mean, this is Puka, his career trajectory clearly is headed that way. I mean, McDuffie was immediately an all-pro when he got to the league. This, on paper, I don't remember a team that's not coming off a Super Bowl that would be literally universally picked. Everyone would be like, the Rams, if they're healthy, is going to win the Super Bowl.
5: You know, that works in some sports, but it is interesting how often in the NFL...
7: It doesn't work?
5: It doesn't work. There's so many components, and a lot of it is they have a left tackle issue now, which wouldn't matter as much for Caleb Williams or Josh Allen, but it could matter for Matt Stafford. So they got to get that young man, they got to get that stuff together, because left tackle for an old quarterback is bigger than a star receiver. Like, you need protection. John with the news.
6: Well, that's the news.
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6: The Herd Line News.
5: So it's interesting. LeBron said something, and it may have felt braggy, but I think he's absolutely right. LeBron said, I could average 10 points in the NBA for like a long time, like 50, 65 or something like that. That sounds ridiculous. But isn't Tom Brady like 50 now? Tom Brady could still play in the NFL. I don't have one doubt in my mind. I don't have a doubt in my mind. Tom Brady today could absolutely, especially if he had good protection. He's 48 years old. Sorry, Tom, only 48. Tom's 48, could play today, absolutely. He didn't retire because he couldn't play. I mean, 2 years after he left, you're like, it was like a legitimate discussion. Should some of these teams that lost a quarterback call Tom Brady? So, and like Aikman has talked about that before. Like, he got calls 2 years out of the league, and Troy had a lot of concussions and some physical stuff. Brady was healthy. And he's like, I just don't want the process anymore. So when LeBron says, I could score when I'm like 65, I think he probably could. Messi's 39 years old. Why couldn't he play at the next World Cup? You don't think when he's 43 years old, Messi couldn't score goals at the World Cup? He's not a physical beast. He's not a cardio monster. In soccer, they track distance traveled. He's 44th at the World Cup. He's not moving around a lot. At this point, he's not as athletic as he was 6 years ago or 10 years ago. But his intuition is unbelievable, and his technical skill hasn't dipped. So this idea that it has to be, I mean, Cam Newton aged fast, Tom Brady aged well. I mean, Klay Thompson, who was a very layered player, a great defender, catch and shoot, could drive, could ball handle. Klay Thompson tore his ACL and his Achilles, came back, averaged 20 a game, and won a title, and was vital. John Wall didn't make an all-star game after 27. He was hyper-athletic. But after surgeries and getting banged up, John Wall was never the same player. When you're hyper-athletic, Cam Newton was about athleticism. It wasn't about how great he was pre-snap. He was big, strong, best college player I think I've ever seen. But not all athletes age the same. Larry Fitzgerald played until his late 30s. He could have still played. Larry Fitzgerald was so layered. There were so many things. His leadership, his strength, his intelligence, his routes, his hands. Tyreek Hill, I don't know how old Tyreek Hill is. Couple injuries, it's like it's kind of a speed game. If you're not as fast, got some personal issues, like Tyreek Hill, superstar, is he on a team? Like, so, I mean, Tom Brady was still playing flag football in March. So my take with Messi is, everybody's like, last World Cup. He's never been about racing down the side. I mean, he literally 60%, I saw a stat the other day, I think, Martin, this one that you gave to me, 60% of the time, he's resting. Like, he is, like, hunting. He is just, like, waiting and waiting and waiting and surging. So, yeah, Tyreek Hill is 32, and it feels like we've seen the best of him. Larry Fitzgerald played to, like, 36, 37 and could have kept playing. So Jerry Rice got older. He just kept playing. So the more layered your game is, LeBron James was always athletic, but his IQ, his EQ, his distribution, his passing, like, LeBron's so much more than just get a bucket guy. There's so many layers to him. And, you know, again, I look at Messi and I'm like, he's not doing it now with strength. He's not doing it with cardio. He's not doing it with speed. I mean, I watched him dominate England and he was barely moving. And he's so now so respected by his opponents people aren't super aggressive against him because you don't want to be embarrassed or humiliated. I mean, Phillip Rivers, the worst athlete in the league when he retired. He was the, I'm not even, and I love Phillip. He was the worst athlete in the league. Came back and played at 44 and was actually good. I was like, because his fastball was never athleticism. I'm for Messi in another World Cup. I mean, look at the goals right now. The assists, the shot. He's number one in everything in the cup. You think he's going to go out and eat, chug half and half and eat peanut brittle for the next 4 years? The guy's going to be in great shape no matter what he does. And it's just incredible. Greg Berhalter next.
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0: Okay, Greg, I want to talk Argentina and England first. And I've always said, I'm not an expert at this sport. I watch, I learn, I consume, I digest. But I have a theory that it's very hard to ask professional athletes, of which you were a player, you were a pro athlete. It's very hard to ask them. It's easy to ask them to be aggressive, attack, go forward. It's hard to ask pro athletes for extended periods to be preventative, to be cautious. It's like asking a painter, paint a great picture, don't spill any paint. And I thought Thomas Tuchel, for about 35 minutes, asked great athletes to be preventative. And I think that's too long. We all know about prevent defense in pro football. You don't do it in the third quarter. You do it with about 4 minutes to go. Is that a fair criticism? That's kind of unfair to ask against Messi to be preventative for 37 minutes.
1: You know, I think you send a subconscious message to the team that you don't want to have the ball, you don't want to attack. And I understand, you know, you want to have the good defensive shape, you want to be compact, I completely get that. But now you're talking about England, some of the best players in the world. You need to give them an attacking strategy as well, because the second goal effectively puts the game out of reach, right? But when you're just defending, as you're saying, you know, it can lead to bad things, which happened in the game against Argentina.
0: Yeah, even the body language, the rhythm, I just didn't like it for England. Messi is fantastic. I said before you came on, I said he's 39 and dominating the cup. You're going to tell me at 43 he can't score goals? He's not physically dominating. Steph Curry at 38, still unbelievable. Brady at 44 dominates the league. I mean, I watch Messi. Is there a way to defend him if you're Spain? Everybody's tried everything. Is there a way?
1: You know, I was listening to what you're saying in the waiting room and completely agree. I think the master stroke of what Argentina is doing right now is they're supporting Messi with 10 dogs, 10 guys that are going to work for him and really put him in the best possible position to affect the team. So why can't you do the same thing 4 years later? And I think that Spain's issue right now is going to be, you know, how do they contain him? How do they push him to certain areas of the field that, you know, prevent him from being as effective? If you put him on the left side of the field, it's a little bit more predictable because, you know, he wants to use his left foot. When he's on the right, he can come inside onto his left foot, and now danger can happen.
0: Yeah, that's well said. You know, Spain, I keep saying, folks, if had we played our starters, we would have won four games. Our reserves were excellent against Turkey. We would have won four games. We had a lousy second half. So did England against Argentina. It is hard to ask athletes at this level to just be great. We had great halves. We still are tied with Argentina for the most set-piece goals. My takeaway here with Spain, their talent's obviously great, but so many people talk about the symmetry from youth soccer to women's soccer to Olympic soccer to the club team level, country level. Are we at a spot... And you know, in Chicago, you know the MLS, you know the academy system. Is that a strength of ours, or does our federation and our culture need a lot of work?
1: You know, it is a cultural thing. When you look at the Spanish team and you match them up, you know, pound for pound as athletes to all the other teams, they're way below the other teams. But what they have is just an amazing comfort on the ball and understanding of how to play. And that starts at such a young age. You have to imagine everything they're doing on the field is with their feet. And think about how difficult that is. So you need to recruit the skills. It's a hard wiring thing. So for us, you know, there's very few players that come up, you know, around the game all the time and are constantly playing with the ball. And when you have those players, they come out to be special people like Christian Pulisic. You know, he had a ball since he was 2 years old, and that's why his skills are so good. So, you know, we need the culture to change in the United States. We need these kids to be playing soccer at such a young age and constantly playing with the ball and recruiting those skills.
0: Yeah. It's England's such a fascinating. I mean, people were disappointed with our loss. Then you see England's loss and the way they lost, and it makes ours look like, you know, just like a non-factor. I mean, you know the Premier League, you know overseas.
1: Yeah.
0: I look at Brazil right now and Germany, Italy, their cultures aren't strong. They're going through droughts. What do you think this loss does to England? Does it break them at some level?
1: You know, it is disheartening when you see a collapse like that. I mean, it's, you know, it's unprecedented to collapse in that fashion. You know, if you look at some of the statistics, you know, they're

0: possession after leading was 12.5%, is a historic low. Hasn't been that low in 60 years in a World Cup game.
1: Wow.
0: You know, check this one out, Colin. They completed five passes in a 25-minute stretch in the second half. Five passes. I mean, that's almost unheard of. So when you have players like that that are playing in the most difficult league in the world and are used to big games, it's kind of hard to explain how you could have that poor of a performance for that stretch of a game.
1: Listen, you push back on people who criticize Pulisic, and my take is I've always defended our young stars when they go to Europe. My take is, guys, that's where the money is. That's where the stars are. They need to go to Europe. They can't be available for every friendly. We gotta be fair here. But I do think, and not every guy like Derek Jeter was a leader, but he was more quiet. A-Rod may have a bigger personality. Is it fair to say with Pulisic? Is that he, not that he's aloof, but he's not a rah-rah guy. That's not his personality. And American sports fans, we love that. We love the pound the chest guy. And that's just not what he is. Is that a fair, it's not even a criticism. Is that a fair statement?
0: Yeah, everyone has different leadership styles. And one thing I can tell you about Christian is when you're in the locker room with him before a game, before a big game, right? He's not the guy that's running around talking to everyone. But you can see the intensity in his eyes. You can see the focus in his body language. And that's what you want. When the lights are shining bright, this is a guy that is locked in. And, you know, for whatever reason, you know, he struggled with his calf in the first game. And then he was coming back. You know, he didn't have the best game against Belgium, but who did have a great game, right? There was very few players that performed up to their level against Belgium. So, you know, for me, he's still a top player. And all this criticism, in my opinion, is really just people trying to get attention by criticizing, you know, I think what the greatest U.S. soccer player ever.
1: Current head coach, director of football for the Chicago Fire, your son Sebastian had 25-year-old midfielder, I thought had a great World Cup. You got to be terribly proud of that. Now, if I want to go to the Chicago Fire game, can you get me good tickets?
0: I can get you great tickets. You can sit field side. You tell me what you want, Don. You got it.
1: That's what I want to hear. And congrats to your family. Sebastian played his butt off. That's got to be pretty special to watch that, right?
0: It's amazing. To have two generations of a family play in a World Cup and experience that is really special. You know, Sebastian stepped up to the occasion. He had a goal and assist in one match. You know, came in the game against Belgium and did everything he could possibly do. So really, really proud of him and what type of player he's becoming and what type of person he is. He's a great kid.
1: Yeah, he plays with a ton of juice. I mean, he is absolutely, you'll see it in other sports. First guy off the bench comes in and brings energy. He just brings major juice. Very optimistic, very positive, very energetic, and it just jumps through the TV. Greg, as always, good seeing you.
0: Great seeing you, Colin. See you at the game.
1: All right, absolutely. I'm going to take you up on that. No, Berhalter was great. He was one of those guys. He's only 25 years old. And again, a majority of our team, our best players, he'll be on the next team, are 24 to 27 years old. Like this whole thing about Messi's done, it's like, are we sure? I mean, if at 39 you're number one or two on virtually every offensive stat, even if you fell to like 7 or 8, you can't play. He can't come off the bench. He can't play like half the game 4 years from now. I don't know. I'm watching Messi. I don't. He started winning World Cups as he aged, not in his youth, not in his prime.
2: 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Dodger coverage morning till night. This is AM 570 LA Sports.
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7: Here's something pretty disturbing I discovered while researching this podcast. This is what it actually says on the Los Angeles Police Department website. The site states that the Adult Missing Persons Unit investigates 3,200 cases a month. And 70% of those missing people are found or returned voluntarily within 2 or 3 days. It goes on to explain, and I quote here, "Since being a missing person is not a crime, police are given a very limited role while conducting these types of investigations." At the bottom of the webpage, it gets more disturbing. There's a section titled, "What if they never returned?" And here's the official police advice. In such situations, you may want to enlist the services of a private investigator to assist in your search. If you can't afford a PI, the police elaborate, quote, "Another option would be to contact the Salvation Army, which has a missing persons locator program." There is not a single sentence on the LAPD website that would lead a loved one of a missing person to have any faith that the police would properly investigate it. What the LAPD is basically saying is, if someone you love goes missing, don't overreact. They'll probably turn up, unless they don't, in which case you should get someone besides the police to look into it. All this is my way of saying, if the police took missing persons cases as seriously as they do, say, bank robberies, I wouldn't have had to do this podcast in the first place and end up chasing a violent criminal halfway around the country. I'm Neil Strauss. And you can hear the full story of To Live and Die in L.A.
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13: The Dodgers are in the Bronx tonight for the first time since Game 5 of the 24 World Series. It should be an electric atmosphere at Yankee Stadium for this three-game series. This will be a long, extended East Coast trip for the Dodgers as they will play three in the Bronx, then bus to Philadelphia for three games against the Phillies, and then bus back to New York to take on the Mets for three games. And oh, by the way, in the middle of all that, they'll head over to Washington, D.C. to pay a visit to the White House. 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
1: Here we go. We're live. It's hour two. I've never had Bill Belichick on a show before, but when I lived and I worked at the other network, I think I watched every game, pre-snap, post-snap, every snap of Bill Belichick's career. I mean, I was looking at his resume this morning. Some of this stuff, 17 division titles, 31 playoff wins, 9 Super Bowl appearances. This is just insane. But now he's in college, and it's fascinating because... And I'm going to bring him on. Bill, it's ACC Media Days. Bill Belichick entering his second season at North Carolina. You know, Bill, it's interesting. I remember Nick Saban's first year at Alabama. I remember it well because I've always loved college football. He lost a home game to Louisiana Monroe. And, man, they dogged him. I think the second year, he played Utah in the Sugar Bowl and got the living you-know-what kicked out of him at Alabama. And I always say, guys, take a deep breath. This stuff is hard. When you're building a culture, go back to New England first year, go to Cleveland first year, go to Carolina. And Bill, I think of you as a culture builder. How hard is it to build it, Bill, in that first year for Saban, for Bill, for Andy Reid, when you're not winning? How hard is that?
17: Yeah, well, first of all, great to be with you. A lot of respect for what you do. It's great to be on. We got into it late, came after sign day and in the portal. So we had kind of a limited opportunity to build the team in around January. And the portal or the portal was late, and there was kind of less opportunity there. So this year we're in a lot better spot. Our players came in January. We here in June that freshmen that came in June. But, you know, 90% of our year, and we're well where we were in terms of communication, execution, conditioning, trust, and culture, most importantly. So our guys have been working hard. It's fun. The University of college football and watching guys grow and become.
1: Okay. We're going to reconnect real quick with Bill because it was real spotty there. And sometimes when I'm on the air, I can't tell if that's what you hear as the audience. So we're going to get back to Bill. We're going to reconnect it and we're going to bring him on. Yeah, it's always interesting when it comes to culture is that I remember at Saban's first year, it was bad. I remember Pete Carroll's first year at USC. I don't know why. No, they were 6-6. They went to the Vegas Bowl. And I think they played Utah, could be wrong. And, I mean, they couldn't run the football. And everybody, and when Pete Carroll got hired at USC, it was not the number one choice because he didn't have a lot of college connection. And everybody was like, he'd been in New England, the Jets, and everybody's like, why are you hiring Pete Carroll at USC? And the first year was bumpy. And then Saban, obviously, you know, he coaches in the NFL, he's LSU, he goes to Alabama. And the first year at Alabama, they're losing home games to Louisiana Monroe. So that's my question's always, it's really easy to sell culture when you're winning. Jim Harbaugh, took over. I mean, go look at Jim Harbaugh in San Francisco. And then Jim Harbaugh with the Chargers. He had some struggles early at Michigan. God, you can go 3 years into Jim Harbaugh at Michigan. They couldn't beat Michigan State. They were getting whacked by Ohio State. Now, losing to Ohio State, there's no crime in that, but they were getting dominated. But you can't lose to Ohio State and Michigan State. And if I recall, there was a game they lost to Michigan State. It was a punting situation at the end of the game. I remember watching that game live thinking, this is going to leave a mark. I don't know if Harbaugh can overcome this. So when you go, I mean, we have great coaches. Pete Carroll in his prime, Harbaugh, Nick Saban. First year is ugly. And now you got the NIL, which now you're bringing in guys from different programs and you cross your fingers that they're culture builders and they've got a good work ethic. But when you, I mean, I've talked to coaches about some of this NIL stuff. You don't know everything. You don't know the odometer. You didn't recruit this kid as a sophomore and junior in high school. He plays 1 year at Louisville. He's got good length and he runs well. And so you're like, okay, we need another two corner. Sean Payton first year with Russell Wilson. And that was a mess. They were taking over for Nat Hackett, was 8-9, and he didn't like his quarterback. They were arguing about, should you wear an armband? Should you call the plays off it? Remember, there was the office thing with Russell Wilson, like he has his own office, which never bothered me a ton, but I guess if you're a coach, it kind of separates you from everybody else. I mean, that first year for Sean, you're like, he's calling out Nat Hackett, and Aaron Rodgers is calling out Sean Payton, and you're like, man, this is cats and dogs living together. This is a barnyard musical. I don't know if this is going to work. And it just takes time. There was a story recently by Seth Wickersham, and he wrote it in regards to Sean Payton. I don't know if, John, if you read that. And it detailed just the intensity, the day-to-day intensity of being a head coach. And it's just absolutely brutal. And you have to break so many eggs to make an omelet in the NFL. And Belichick last year, they get a late start, which I heard him say before the transmission went. You know, their defense was like 35th in the country. The offense was a bit of a mess. But again, you're inheriting guys. Is he back? All right, here, let's go back to Bill. We got the connection back. So you were talking about culture. It's interesting, Bill. You have had veteran player. You had the best offensive player ever, best defensive player, Lawrence, best special teams player ever. So it's very unique when you go on the recruiting trail. You know all sides of the ball. You've seen it all. But we were talking as a staff this morning, and I said, when you have a guy, and you may not have many, Gronk and Lawrence Taylor certainly like feel like this to me, that they're so gifted, they're so unique, they're unicorns, Bill, that do you occasionally in your career, even if you have a high schooler or a great player, is it harder to coach a great player sometimes because you don't want to get in the way of Lawrence Taylor's natural talents? Like, is the greater player always easier to coach?
17: No, in all of those cases, Colin, they all wanted to keep getting better. You know, Tom Brady every day, and every time we met and talked, we would learn from each other. And Tom always wanted to be better every single day, every week. There was a new challenge, a new defense, a new coverage, a new what did they do? What will they try to do to stop me type of thing. And so it was continual improvement. Same thing with Rob. You know, Rob's game changed from, you know, where he was as a young player to after he had to deal with a couple injuries and he got more experience, was able to do things. Lawrence Taylor, same thing. Lawrence's best coverages, coverage days, even though he was the greatest pass rusher, great, great football player. You know, his game evolved too, where he became more of a coverage player, more disguise, and actually, you know, was able to move around. Well, he was able to move around, but he moved around more to create more opportunities for his teammates. So, watching those guys evolve as players from where they were, you know, as Lawrence was dominant as a rookie, Rob was dominant pretty early. Tom became great by about his fourth year and then never really regressed, just kept getting better. So it was very exciting to coach those guys and the way they performed. And that's why they were so good, is they kept getting better. They didn't just stop and have one good year. They followed it through the whole career. I mean, those plays Lawrence is making are, wow, how about this one? Here, he's running down the sideline, and as he returned an interception 99 yards in Detroit, he saw a shadow. He thought it was somebody chasing him. It was actually his own shadow. That's why it was 20 yards ahead of everybody running full speed, because he thought there was somebody right on his tail.
1: When you recruit high schoolers and NIL guys, NIL's tough because, you know, you didn't recruit a lot of those guys at 15. You're getting somebody else's player. Can you spot leadership? Jimmy Johnson once told me, he said, Colin, I don't know what leadership is, but it was Troy Aikman. I can't tell you what it was, but I know I can't describe it. When you recruit players to North Carolina and you talk to their coaches, can you spot leadership early, or does it develop over time?
17: Yeah, both. I think, you know, leadership has a lot to do with confidence. And if you have confidence, then, you know, that helps your leadership. I think you see leadership in a lot of different areas now. You know, when I was younger, a lot of times teams only had one captain. Now you have six or seven, eight captains. And I think leadership can come in different areas. You can have great leadership on the field. You can have great leadership in the classroom. You can have great leadership in the weight room. You can have great leadership off the field. Matt Slater, as an example, who is a great person that would help players with family issues or maybe marital issues or faith or things like that. Rob Gronkowski was a great, great competitor on the field. Troy Brown was, another great competitor, on the field that didn't say much. You know, Junior Seau said a lot. He was very vocal, and he was a great player. And there's different, James Devlin was probably one of our greatest leaders we ever had, in the weight room in terms of not only his performance, but, driving other guys to lift more weight, to work out harder, to train harder. And so a lot of times you see those leadership skills come in different areas. And so I've always tried to use them wherever they were. If they were in the weight room, then, we would give that person maybe a little more leadership opportunity there. Or if it was, on the field or, in different areas, sometimes it was talking to the team. Sometimes it wasn't. It was more about actually doing something that showed leadership. So it's tough to identify, but there is a lot of growth in it. And I'd say one of the most important things for us was to have leadership grow as a rookie. And so Tom Brady showed leadership leading his rookie class on off the field, running plays and teaching them, how to run the offense. He never played as a rookie. He only played three plays his entire year, but he led the team in terms of the rookie class. And so rather than wait until they become a team captain, you learn how to lead, even at the lowest level, and then you build your way up.
1: I've always thought watching football, the NFL is the highest grade of coaching. That's not to say there aren't great college coaches, but I always kind of felt like, you don't have grad assistants. It's older coaches, more experience going up against each other. It's a chess match that I don't feel like college I always get. But yet now you have the experience of both. When you look at college coaching, is it undervalued or is it just, Bill, is it just different? There's obviously recruiting, but are there some things to college football that you think to yourself, listen, man, this is tougher than I thought?
17: Well, yeah, there's some things in college football that are very unique compared to the NFL, the hash marks, some of the rules and unbalanced line formations, things like that, are very creative. College coaches are extremely creative, especially in the kicking game. You see a lot of things in college football in the kicking game that you don't see nearly as much of in the NFL. So, it's definitely interesting. And, particularly in the ACC, I think this group does a really good job. I like the coaches that are in this conference. I've learned a lot from them. We all have good relationship. Obviously we're all competitive on the field, but, as people, and as people to try to work collectively with to do what's best for the conference, this is a great group. And certainly, Manny and Red have done an outstanding job kind of representing the ACC coaches and various committees and so forth. I think they've done a fantastic job of helping to navigate some of the challenges of bringing, all the football conferences together and speaking for the ACC coaches. They've done a great job.
1: Bill, everybody is always complaining about young people. You got kids. I got kids. Oh, they don't work as hard. Young people don't care. Well, you're recruiting them now. You tell me. Go back 25 years when you had 22-year-old rookies for New England. You're recruiting now 18, 19-year-olds. You have kids. Have kids changed, or are they still basically the same?
17: I think you get both. I think when you step up in level of competition, whether it's from high school to college or college to pro, you get some kids who embrace that higher level of competition. They were the best, and now they're not. And are they going to work hard enough to improve to be the best and compete with those guys? Or is the challenge too much and, they kind of, wither a little bit and just, don't have the desire, don't have the stamina or the staying power to compete to get to the level of guys who are already better than them when they've been the best on the field for a number of years, either in high school or college. It's similar. And so you see a lot of high draft choices in the NFL that just don't compete to the level that they need to be the type of player that they are. And you see other guys like Brady, who nobody wanted, who became the greatest player of all time. And you see a similar thing in high school. Some guys can reach that level of competition in college and want to be great and know that they're not very good right now, but they'll do what they need to achieve it. And then there's others that, you know, it's just kind of, it's too big of a gap for them and they don't make it.
1: I was giving you credit the other day. I said, I remember it was, you started attacking the middle of the field. And I remember Andy Reid when he was in Philadelphia, and I started talking about this on the air. I said, this guy in Philadelphia, Andy Reid, on 3rd and 3 is throwing in a tough city. I'm like, and it works. And I remember the year, and maybe it was the late Aaron and Gronk because you had better personnel. But I really remember going on the air for a 2-year period and saying, you know, Belichick's not dependent on the sideline. Too many offenses are dependent. And I said, Bill's attacking the middle. And I, maybe this is simplistic or maybe it's just a personnel issue, but it felt like as a consumer, as a sports guy, there was a 2-year period where you were ahead of the league. Was that an off-season initiative? Was it just a personnel thing with Gronk? But you, it felt like you were ahead of the league for several years doing that.
17: Honestly, Colin, I think it's more Brady. You know, Tom was so good at attacking the middle of the field. He was so accurate. He can make those really tight throws in there, and he was very comfortable with the inside routes, not only throwing them, but he was also able to protect the players. He was protecting the receivers from getting blown up by somebody on a crossing route from the other side of the field and things like that. You know, Brady was very, very good at throwing the ball in the inside part of the field. And even guys like Edelman, who played a lot of perimeter receiver, most of his production came when he was running what amounted to slot type of routes, even though there was nobody outside of him. You know what I mean? It was from a tighter split where he could run the same routes from that he would run in the slot, just with nobody outside of him. So I think attacking the middle of the field is what Tom did best. He did a lot. He did everything good, but that was what he did best, was make those precise throws in the inside part of the field, you know, away from the leverage of the defender. And so we tried to do what Tom did best always. And you know, the credit really probably should go to him and the slot receivers that we had, whether that was, you know, Wes or Troy Brown or Amendola, certainly Edelman, you know, guys that we put in there. Even when you go back to Randy Moss, you know, Randy Moss caught 23 touchdowns, you know, in his first year with Brady. And half of those came when he was lined up either in the slot or in a tight split that would have put him where the slot usually lined up. And so Randy was very good at attacking the middle of the field, running deep crossing patterns from in there with a tremendous amount of success. He showed me how to do that, how he could use his speed from the inside of the field, so we didn't always have to put him outside. And so I'd say in those years when we had Randy, that Randy was a very good inside receiver too, not on 2-yard crossing routes. I'm not saying that, right. But on deep passes down the field, Randy could really attack all three parts of the field, the middle and then both, you know, both deep third areas, both flag type areas, you know, from there. So, you know, once again, most all my success, I credit to the players. I was very fortunate, as you said, Colin, to have Matt Slater on special teams, you know, as well as Vinatieri and Gostkowski and guys like that, Brady on offense, Gronkowski, Lawrence Taylor, and then some of the great defensive players we had, you know, like McCourty and Wilfork and, you know, McGinnis, Bruschi, Hightower. You know, you just can't say enough about a guy like Hightower. I mean, he's one of the very best players I've coached. And honestly, other than Lawrence Taylor, you know, Rodney Harrison's the next best defensive player I've coached.
1: I think recruiting and drafting is hard because I was a Pac-12 football fan as a kid. I grew up out west and I watched Gronk in college. There's no way in hell I thought Gronk was going to be that good in the NFL. And I love college football. I saw Gronk. He wore a weird number in college, if I remember, like in the 40s or something. And I watched him. When was the moment? Because I know Gronk, and I just find him so... I look at his video now, Bill. He looks like a senior playing against 8th graders. He's so damn big. When was the moment that you told your staff... Because you don't want to tell Gronk to his face. He'd go crazy. When was the moment you told your staff, you guys, that we got something here, they don't build them like him? Did you know instantly?
17: Well, no, because to your point, I watched him as Arizona too, but not for very long. You know, he didn't play much as a freshman. And then he caught, you know, 30 some passes as a sophomore. And most of those were slants and hitches. He didn't really do much in the passing game. And then, of course, he missed his junior year with a back injury and came out early. So there's no video on him really to speak of, certainly very little in the passing game. And the moment for me, well, and we brought him on a visit. And when he came in on his 30-30 visit, he fell asleep. It was a terrible visit, one of the worst we ever had. Several of our coaches said, this guy is just not a fit for the New England Patriots. Like, I mean, he doesn't even care enough to stay awake on the visit. So we got over that. And the turning point was when I talked to Coach Stoops. And Coach Stoops said, you know, this guy is really good in the passing game. I'm like, well, why didn't you use him? And he said, well, our quarterback, you know, wasn't a great passer. And so we weren't able to use him very much in the passing game. But he said, trust me, he's got really good skills in the passing game. And I said, okay, well, I'm good with him as a blocker. I said, how tough is he? He goes, he's the toughest player on our team. He's the toughest player on our team. He said, you will never question his toughness, ever. Not in any situation. He's all day tough. And so based on Stoops' recommendation, you know, his head coach is, and based heavily on that, certainly not on his 30-30 visit. Rob will tell you that. It was terrible. You know, Stoops was really a big advocate for him. And so, you know, we took him in the second round, and then, you know, Aaron was still there in the fourth round, and we're like, all right, well, we'll take him too. And so, you know, that's how we ended up with him. So his first preseason game, he played tight end and he blocked on literally every play, every pass play. He never even went out for a pass. We released Hernandez because, you know, we've seen Hernandez and we kind of needed some protection on a preseason game. We're trying to protect the backup quarterbacks. And so he stayed in. And Coach O'Brien and I, Billy O'Brien, sat there after that first preseason game. We said, look, we got to at least just run this guy on some routes and see what he can do in the game. Because, you know, if he's no good, we just need to see it one way or another. And so in the second preseason game, I mean, he caught like 6 for 90 or something like that, whatever. He had a big game in a passing game. We're like, all right, we got to get this guy in a passing game now because he has an amazing catch radius. He has great concentration. He was always open. And that was the great thing about Brady. Rob was always open. Even when the defenders were all over him, they were all over one side of him, but they couldn't get to the other side. And he could reach and extend for the ball, and Tom would put it there where the other guy couldn't get it. And that's why Rob was always open, and he had tremendous hands and concentration. So, he was a great guy to coach. I mean, he comes across a little differently than the way he plays, but he had a great temperament, great guy to coach. But man, the evaluation on him was tough coming out of Arizona. It was really tough.
1: Listen, I could do this all day. I've been told you have to go. I could literally, Bill, ask you questions for 6 hours. These stories are unbelievable.
17: Well, let's do it again, Colin. Let's do it again.
1: By the way, Gronk, I was almost right. Gronk wore number 48 at Arizona.
17: 48, yeah. What'd you say, 49? It was something like that.
1: It's like spring training when the pitcher wears number 74. You know, it doesn't mean he can't pitch.
17: Yeah. Well, he probably would have worn the same thing, but when he came into the league, the rules were he had to be in a tight end number. And so so he went to 87. I think Aaron was 85 or 81, something like that. But those guys all had to be in tight end numbers, or he probably would have been in 48. I think our long snapper was in 48.
1: Hey, Bill, thank you on a Friday. Good luck to you, and I'd love to have you on again.
17: All right, sounds great, Colin. Appreciate it. Always good to see you. Thank you.
1: Okay. All right, thank you. I know, John, you and I sitting there listening to these stories, the Gronk stuff, because I remember seeing like highlights of him in Gronk, Arizona. It was just, he looked almost clumsy. He was so big. And even in the NFL, when you watch Gronk's video, he is so much bigger than other pro athletes. Like even linebackers and safeties, he is so, like Bill said, you could cover one side of him. You couldn't cover the other side of him.
15: Yeah, my second year with the Eagles, we played the Patriots, and I think Brady threw 5 touchdowns. Gronk and Hernandez, I think, might have accounted for about 4 of them, and Welker another one. They basically had 3 different dynasties in New England, if you think about it. The early Brady part, the Moss part that never won the Super Bowl, and then the latter years with Tom, McCourty, Hightower, Edelman, which I think was their smartest team, right? And most complete. Because offensively, they weren't as good early in the 2000s. But by that time, and from about 14 to 19, offense, defense, Bill in the peak of his powers coaching, Josh back calling the offense, they were, I mean, that, people forget how well coached they were.
1: Oh, no, no, because I lived in that part of the country. So I saw all the snaps. I read all the articles. I listened to all the media. It was unbelievable. They didn't fumble. There were years where it's like they just didn't do what other teams did. It's almost like Indiana under Kurt Cignetti.
15: Yeah.
1: There's never penalties. You're like, how can a team not have penalties for weeks on end? They don't turn the ball over at Indiana. Bella, that was the one thing that always jumped out to me. When you got the exact same team every Sunday. Now, that doesn't mean Brady. Sometimes they bad weather.
15: Yeah.
1: Offensive lines leaking. But they would, you never saw big penalties in key spots. You never saw fumbles. It was all the margin stuff with them. I mean, obviously, you face great coaches. You don't always have your best scheme every Sunday. I mean, Belichick would admit sometimes you come in, you get out coached, but God, they didn't do the dumb stuff.
15: I do think their great advantage was, and obviously Tom, you know, he left California, went to Michigan, greatest cold weather quarterback of all time and greatest cold weather team of all time. They were just, remember when they beat, this was after Tom was gone, but Mac Jones, I think, had three pass attempts and they beat won Buffalo. That game in Buffalo. You know, it was like 78 mile an hour winds. I don't think anyone, Josh Allen's ball's going right through the wind. Bill's like, another run. It worked.
1: Yeah, it's incredible. Bill Belichick, that was fun. And good job to the people in the back who reconnected him, because sometimes, you know, we've had people on from London, the Carolinas. We're all over the place, and we appreciate it. It's the Herd.
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1: We've had such great guests the last couple of days, Bill Belichick, and he was in a storytelling mood. That was fantastic. Jamie O'Hara yesterday. That was so unique on our show. I'm shutting it down for a couple of weeks. Every July, I take a couple of weeks off, so this is the last show. And then I'm going to, play some golf and do whatever. But let's go to John Middlecoff with the news.
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33: This is the Herdline News.
15: You know, Colin, speaking of champions, Jalen Brunson and the Knicks are fresh off the city's first basketball NBA title since 1973. And ahead of next season, Brunson was asked about how tough it will be to enter next season with a target on their back.
34: Now, winning, I think it's an even bigger challenge. Like you said, now it's a target on your back. Now, players and teams have changed and gotten better, so how are we going to evolve as a team?
15: Yeah.
34: How are we going to figure out what's the next step for us? And that's going to be a really big, important question coming into training camp. Like, how are we going to be better? How are we going to literally look at the trophy, know that that was last year, and then forget about it? And so it's going to be a very interesting training camp to see where our mind's at. But I'm excited for the challenge.
1: The other thing is Philadelphia's now got a bit of a stacked roster. Boston, I don't think, will devolve much because I do think their culture is going to be fine without Jalen. Cleveland could get LeBron. Halliburton comes back. Orlando's going to – I keep waiting for Orlando to pop. Detroit's still good. The hardest thing for the Knicks is the East, this was a uniquely bad year for the East. Part of it was it felt like half the conference was tanking to get great players in the draft. The East is – the Knicks could literally be better next year and have more of a postseason struggle because I think the East is going to be much better.
15: They did sweep the Sixers, right? And they beat Jaylen Brown in the first round. You know, the one thing I would hope for, and you mentioned the tanking, maybe these new rules kind of slow that down.
1: Oh, yeah, it will.
15: It would be nice. Remember, the Warriors, the first year they won it back in 14-15, they came back the next year with a chip on their shoulder and won 73 games.
1: Yeah.
15: The Knicks won 53 games last year. It's not like they won 68.
1: No.
15: It'd be nice to see them, now that they have the team chemistry, they know how to play under Mike Brown, the entire team's coming back. I guess Mitch Robinson went to Boston, but I mean, you should be able to replace a rotational center.
1: Yeah.
15: To see a team like kind of shoot for, let's try to win 60 games and be the number one seed and try to do something special.
1: You know, the other thing is, one thing about the Knicks that is inarguable, the maturity of Brunson and Josh Hart and Bridges and OG. And it was a series of mature Villanova, multiple year in college guy. I mean, Kat's always been he can be a little flaky sometimes. But by and large, when I look at that Knicks team, this is an older, mature team. It's not a bunch of kids that want an early title and they're going to fall in love with themselves. Like, Mike Brown's been fired four times. Like, Mike Brown is head down, grind. Brunson's a second round pick. The best news for the Knicks is this is not a team that's going to fall in love with the championship. Like, they're grown-ups. They've been around the block. They've been doubted. They've been traded. They've been mocked. They've been drafted in the second round. Those are the kind of teams, to me. Kansas City's got a little bit of this. The Chiefs, where they never get too high on the supply.
15: I also think they kind of put a Band-Aid on what many would consider the worst regular season of all time because of the tanking. And they became this cultural moment and just, I mean, an incredible run. Okay, on to the NFL. Where the Bills enter another season as a Super Bowl favorite. They do every single year, even though they haven't been to one with Josh Allen. Obviously, coming off the devastating loss to the Broncos in the divisional round. We're now entering year 9 for Josh Allen, and his left tackle, Deion Dawkins, knows they need to continue to improve.
2: Hey, everybody has to do better. So we're all going to be that and do that so we can get over that hump and we can be exactly what we want to be and stop talking about it, right? Like, I'm ready for it. It's time. And I'm telling you, man, it's kill or be killed. And we're not playing around. We are not playing around with nobody.
1: I think they have defensive issues. They've addressed that with the draft. Some guys are slower to get on board or slower to kind of develop, but they've spent some draft capital on defense. I think their offensive personnel at this point is underrated. DJ Moore, Dawkins, James Cook, Josh Allen, better than average tight ends. Like, I think offensively, I think they're good enough to win the Super Bowl. My question is, over the last 2 years, I mean, Sean McDermott, we talked about this, like, last year, is like, we need more players, and that was a little fissure between he and the GM, but like, they just don't have a lot of elite guys defensively.
15: You know what's pretty unheard of, though, Colin, in the NFL, is when you make the playoffs every year. Last year they won a playoff game and easily could have won that Broncos game. You typically keep your job, right? When Jim Harbaugh essentially got fired with the Niners, they missed the playoffs. Andy Reid with the Eagles, they had missed the playoffs. John Harbaugh this year, 8-9, missed the playoffs. Sean McDermott got fired after being in the second round, which doesn't happen that often. So they're, you know, even the Ravens, they're bringing a guy from the outside. I know he's been there. There's a unique pressure here with Joe Brady elevating him to take over, which also is an easier transition because he knows the entire team. But I think their defense, their personnel is probably average, which can be difficult when you look at the teams that typically win in the playoffs, right? I mean, that was kind of the downfall of the Rams last year. Well, what did Les Snead do this offseason? Trent McDuffie, Myles Garrett, sign another corner. So that to me is always going to be the question mark with the Bills going in. And to me, they should be a team around the trade deadline that any high-end defensive player, they should be all over.
1: Totally agree.
15: Okay. On to our favorite sport, college football. I don't. You're more of a Husky guy than a Duck guy, but I know you have a lot of appreciation for the Bilotti, Chip Kelly, and now Dan Lanning. According to On3 Sports, they entered the season with the number one defense and the number two offense. Colin, you know, Bellotti was a UC Davis guy, so I grew up in Davis. We followed Mike Bellotti. Chip Kelly took them to another level.
5: Right.
15: And really, over the last 15 years, Chip Kelly took them to a national championship. Helfrich took them to a national championship. We'd all assume Dan Lanning will win. This team has never won a national championship.
5: I know, crazy,
15: though.
5: Right?
15: So they are in this world with the Miamis, the Ohio States, the Tech. I mean, look at all these teams, the USCs. They are the only modern-day power. And really, they've been a top five program, what would you say now, consistently 15 years?
1: Oh, 15 years, absolutely.
15: That does not have a national championship. Is there pressure on Dan?
1: Well, I mean,
15: these next couple years?
1: Yeah, I mean, they want one. I mean, there's no question. I think, that, you know, what's interesting is a lot of the, like Miami was struggling pre-NIL. NIL has helped Miami a lot. Alabama was dominant pre-NIL. They don't feel the same post-NIL. Oregon was great before it and great after it. So when I and by the way, that's not for everybody. Some of these programs, Georgia was dominant pre-NIL. Georgia's really good now. So Texas A&M feels like they flourished a bit more with NIL because of the oil money and you know, all their ag money. But if you look at Oregon, they won, and they don't. That's a state, Oregon, that has maybe 3 to 4 high-end Division I high school football players a year. So, I mean, it's the vision of Phil Knight. It's the management of the athletic department. Great pre-NIL, outstanding post-NIL. It's a really well-oiled machine in Eugene because you just think everybody's the same. I mean, Michigan's great. Now Michigan's man overboard. Now Michigan gets Kyle Whittingham. I mean, Oregon reminds me of a flashier Utah. They just win a bunch. And, I mean, obviously, Oregon's at a higher level, but Utah forever won bowl games, great coach. People just don't pay attention to how well-run Utah football is. And I feel that way with Oregon. It doesn't matter how the fundamentals change in recruitment of players. They're elite at everything in that program. They'll win one eventually.
15: To win a national championship now, especially if you don't get one of those byes, and, you know, for Oregon, it's hard because you got Ohio State in your conference. You know, Michigan, they just won it a couple years ago. You know Penn State is going to be good. USC's kind of on the come up. You'd have to win 4 games. Look at Miami last year. They got really close, but Indiana got a breather after the Ohio State game. So to me, getting that bye, and I know a couple years ago they got the bye and they got blown out by Ohio State, but that has to be the goal because it makes it such an easier path. You only got to win the 3 games instead of 4, and you're dealing with 18, 19, 20-year-old guys. So I don't know how you couldn't be excited to watch. I mean, to me, Oregon this year, Oregon and Texas got to be the 2 teams that I can't wait to watch.
1: Yep. John Middlecoff with the news.
33: Well, that's the news.
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1: Well, we've learned something over the years. 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
21: So the first year with Ben Johnson, the number one thing that we worried about on this show about Caleb Williams was, you can't get sacked that much. You got to get rid of the ball, got to be better pre-snap, and he did it. The second thing is, through 2 years, he's completing 60% of his throws. You got to get up to about 62 to 63. Although Matt Stafford's first year in the NFL in Detroit, he completed 54. Josh Allen's first year in Buffalo, 56. And the first year with Caleb, I was just impressed that he avoided sacks because he was getting crushed his first year with Eberflus and that crew. But I also think there are certain quarterbacks in my life, Dan Marino, Josh Allen, Brett Favre, Caleb Williams. They have so much horsepower. They're so much special at the high end. I don't really care that much about completion percentage, and RG3 talked about it yesterday.
22: His trajectory is kind of that of like a Brett Favre. You have to take the good with the bad. And the good is so good and dynamic.

0: pandemic. And because he cleaned up his sack issues, I think him and Ben Johnson are like the perfect yin and yang, the perfect right amount of craziness. And I don't think it's outrageous to say that he'll be the third best quarterback in the league this year.
1: And that was my assertion this week, is that I can project it forward. The ability to just clean stuff up. First year in the league, he was overwhelmed, but didn't turn the ball over a lot. Second year in the league, he became the best late game quarterback in the league, got rid of the sacks. Third year, just more layups. Don't miss the easy stuff. But again, Rory McIlroy is 177th in driving accuracy last year. Like, I don't need a perfect quarterback. Baseball analytics figured this out. The strikeout for power hitters is just not that big of a deal. Aaron Judge won back-to-back MVPs. In those 2 years, he struck out 331 times. Kyle Schwarber for Philadelphia, is his career batting average, I think it's like 235. Like, if you give me way up here, and this is where analytics has been great, we get all paralyzed on creating the perfect player. No, there's just certain things you got to be really good at. Jaylen Brown does so many things well, but he dribbles the air out of the basketball, and the Celtics culture is pass quickly, shoot quickly. That's not Jaylen Brown's game. So he doesn't analytically really work. He takes the ball out of the hands of Jason Tatum, who, again, works with their analytical system. So I don't think a ton about it. You know, I saw a story. Odyssey is apparently great with Christopher Nolan. Christopher Nolan, he's quirky. He doesn't use email ever. I don't know if he has an iPhone. I don't think he does. Like, and I've known people like that. Creative people in music, arts, they're different. And I think for guys like Caleb Williams, who can do things, I mean, it's a little art here what he's doing. He's spilling some paint. So I don't really get too caught up. Kirk Cousins, I need 67%. I can't have you spill too much paint, right? Like Caleb, I can live with it. Christopher Nolan uses a pay-as-you-go flip phone. That seems more complicated to me than the iPhone. Good show today. We'll have the 10 best so far goals in the World Cup. Bill Belichick stopped by today, had great stories on culture and Gronk. The NIL actually, I think, benefits older coaches. Like a Tom Izzo now, sometimes it's administrative. You can get on the phone and pay somebody. Bill Belichick doesn't have to be beaten down the doors. And, you can buy players. I do think the issue, and Lane Kiffin, Lincoln Riley, Deion Sanders, Brian Kelly, and maybe even Belichick last year, the downside to the NIL, because I'm for it and I think it's great, but it's not perfect, right? Transfer portal, love it, not perfect, is that you're taking somebody else's players. And so it's much easier when you recruit a high schooler for 2 or 3 years and you know the coaches. You know, a lot of good high school basketball players or football players, high school football players, they go to the same 4 or 5 great schools in a region. And like, you know, the coaches, you know, the reputation, they tell you this, you tell them that. You know, a lot of times I've talked to coaches with NIL. I mean, you need a linebacker. One's available. It's a bidding war. You don't have a lot of time to do background checks. You need him. He's available. 6 schools have called him. You're the 7th. That's why NIL can create sort of chemistry fissures in teams.
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20: The Dodgers are in the Bronx tonight for the first time since Game 5 of the 24 World Series. It should be an electric atmosphere at Yankee Stadium for this three-game series. This will be a long, extended East Coast trip for the Dodgers as they will play three in the Bronx, then bus to Philadelphia for three games against the Phillies, and then bus back to New York to take on the Mets for three games. And oh, by the way, in the middle of all that, they'll head over to Washington, D.C. to pay a visit to the White House. 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
1: Hour number three, Greg Berhalter earlier, Bill Belichick too, Maurice Adoo, former United States men's national team member, going to be joining us this hour in the top 10 World Cup goals. So the world, I thought it was going to happen yesterday, the world is still waiting for LeBron James to decide. Even Adam Silver, the commissioner, said, we're waiting on him because I may put him on Christmas Day if I find out who he's going to play for. I thought it would happen yesterday, but now I'm seeing stuff today that makes me think LeBron could keep going into next week. Yeah. Let's be honest. It's not like the draft changes the NBA. Even if you got Wemby, when Wemby went to the Spurs, they didn't win one more game his rookie year. So the draft is irrelevant. There are some free agent moves. Giannis to Miami makes Miami much more interesting, but they lost a lot doing that as well. A lot of rotational players, Tyler Hero draft picks. So I'm sitting there thinking to myself, I'm reading his quotes. Yesterday, he was being interviewed by people in New York, and he keeps bringing up his kids. And I'm like, so Cleveland, he has a house there. His mom is there. Nothing moms love more than hanging out with grandkids. All moms do. They live for it. He won a title there. Brandon Weems is a buddy, is in the front office for the Cavaliers. They got to the Eastern Conference Finals last year. 2 months to mull it over, and he still hasn't chosen Cleveland. Why? Because even when you're from Cleveland, it's hard to pick Cleveland. I mean, be honest about it. If the Cavaliers had the Sixers' current roster or the Minnesota T-Wolves' current roster, we wouldn't be waiting. If Bam, Giannis, and Spo were in Cleveland, we wouldn't be waiting. If Draymond and Steph were in Cleveland, even at their age, way past their prime, we wouldn't be waiting. But I think LeBron, even though he's got a friend in the building, his mom's there running his business, he can have the grandkids around mom, you know, some. I mean, the kids are all doing their thing out west. But, you know, you always love to be around mom. When the grandkids come see you, they see mom. It's your favorite burger spot. It's familiarity. It's all your guys. The house is there. You don't have to buy a new one. You know the back roads to get home. It's like, I need a few more days. And I think a lot of it is, they got swept. The Cavs got swept by the Knicks, and it kind of looked like they quit. Donovan Mitchell and James Harden at this point in their career are poor defenders. LeBron at this point in his career needs help defensively. Kenny Atkinson's the coach. He's fine. Is he special? I don't really think so. I think he's fine. That analytic quote during the series with the Knicks was weird. But, I mean, just think about the choices here for LeBron. Golden State, if he signed with Golden State, as far back as we could go, as the records show, it's the oldest starting five in league history. He's still mulling that over. If he goes to the Sixers, which is where I'd go, that's a great line. That's a great starting five. There are nights he would be the fourth offensive option. He didn't like being the third offensive option in L.A. There's Miami, which, yeah, they have Bam and Giannis, but no shooters. No bench. I mean, he's going to have to play a lot and carry the offense at this age because they just don't have a lot of guys after Bam and Giannis. I mean, just think about the options here, and we're still waiting. And I think deep down, LeBron knows the truth, is when he is in Cleveland for 11 years, they win 62% of their games. They're functional, if not the best team in the league, 5 final appearances. Pre-LeBron, post-LeBron, they win in 45 years. They never get to a finals. They win about 44% of their games. And even when they're good like last year, there's dysfunction. They get blown out in the conference finals. It looks like the chemistry's a problem. We don't know if we like the coach. LeBron is the only thing that guarantees elite success consistently, consistency in Cleveland. Golden State won without LeBron. Miami's won with LeBron. They won titles without LeBron. Philadelphia's got a rich sports and NBA history over the last 100 years, right? So you look around, even Minnesota right now. I mean, we love the coach. We love the GM. We love the roster. They add LaMelo. They've got Ant. They got Rudy Gobert. They got Jaden McDaniels. You're like, that is a squad. Even when you're from Cleveland, it's not easy to pick Cleveland. It's 2 months. It's home. Mom's there. Your buddy's in the front office. They were in the Eastern Conference Finals. Here's LeBron talking about the decision. He won't give many clues, right, or any, at Fanatics in New York.
0: It's a big decision for not only myself, but for my family as well, and just for the last part of my career and where I want to spend the last few years or the last year or the last 2 years of, you know, my NBA career. So wherever I go, Elon, I will make my staple on just I'm a natural born leader. You know, I'm going to try to fit into whatever team I'm going into, but also, you know, give them all the tools and give them all the knowledge that I've been able to, you know, grasp over the last 23 years.
1: Yeah, we'll see. Cleveland feels like where it's going to go. I'd go Philly. I'd get Golden State. I love Miami. I still think it's Cleveland. All right. So I saw a headline this morning. Is Messi the best male athlete of all time? Well, no, he's not. He's not the best athlete. I mean, Tom Brady is the most productive, accomplished football player and has never been close to the best athlete, maybe even in high school on his own team. Jokic has been the best NBA player for most of the last decade. He's not the most athletic guy on the Denver Nuggets. Was Tiger Woods a great athlete? It's interesting. I mean, Messi is 5'7 and 150 pounds. I mean, there are rides at Disneyland. You got to check twice to see if he can ride it. Let's be honest about it. He's 5'7. I mean, he's a small guy. Is he a great athlete? We always do this. We have trouble separating. Most athletic means you can jump out of the gym. Best athlete, there's a lot of stuff that quantifies that, right? Like Bo Jackson, Shohei Ohtani in my lifetime, those are probably the two best athletes. Bo Jackson, Shohei Ohtani. Deion Sanders was great, but he wasn't a great baseball player. But to me, what separates Brady and Messi and Peyton Manning and Michael Jordan and Roger Federer and Bill Russell, it's not the athleticism. That's like third, fourth thing. It's devotion to craft, commitment to craft, obsessiveness to craft, commitment to longevity and the process. It's not the results. It's the process. Jordan got beat up for years by the Pistons and the Celtics. But his devotion, his obsessiveness, and the other thing that really matters, and we talked about that whole Jude Bellingham dust up with Messi. Here's the one thing. All the years I have talked to NBA scouts or NFL executives, their Viagra is competitive fire. If I'm talking to an NFL exec about the draft, we'll talk to Belichick in an hour about this. If I'm talking to an NBA scout about a prospect, this is their Viagra. Oh, he hates to lose. He hates to lose. He hates to lose at ping pong. He'll fight at the dinner table. That's Messi. Bellingham ticked him off. Sometimes the greats, because things come somewhat easily, need you to poke them in the ribs. They need that fire. And you saw when Bellingham talked to Messi, Messi gave him that look like, all right, bro. I mean, the late James Gandolfini in Sopranos, he gave that look to some guys. Oh, okay. Oh, you're a big shot. Okay. All right. You're a big shot. Sometimes the greats, they're not great every second of the day, right? Michael Jordan would have his moments, his spurts. Same with LeBron. You take quarters off, you take games off, you're under the weather. But we all get caught up on, oh, who's the greatest athlete of all time? Athletic is different than greatest athlete. You're going to find that Jokic and Brady and Messi, that's why when people say, oh, Messi, this is his last World Cup, you don't think he could score goals at 44? Steph Curry is like, what, 38 years old? He's still elite. Messi's never done it with athleticism. That's not to say he's quick, but ask yourself this. He won his first World Cup at 35. Nobody's in their athletic peak at 35. Messi was in his athletic peak at 23, 27, 29, 32. Yet he didn't start. He has, what, 8 goals in this World Cup? It's his best World Cup. It's his least athletic World Cup. So obviously the traits that make up Messi are well beyond athleticism. Brady was great at 45. He was a better athlete at 28. I mean, it's just LeBron James is still elite. A much better athlete at 27 than he is now. So we always talk about this. I mean, we spend so much time classifying greatest athlete. To me, Bo Jackson and Shohei Ohtani are kind of like next level. I mean, Bo Jackson was dominant in anything he wanted to be dominant in. And Shohei Ohtani is basically Babe Ruth plus. So, I mean, Messi's amazing. But that moment when he and Jude Bellingham have that little moment, they always said about Michael Jordan, just don't tick him off. Because what the all-time greats need is sometimes inspiration. Don't inspire them. Don't infuriate them. Try to beat them. Keep it quiet. But it was that moment where Messi's like, oh, okay. Oh, okay. And that lit the fire. Jamie O'Hara talked about this yesterday.
3: Don't poke the bear. You don't do it. You know, you don't do it to Tom Brady. You don't do it to Michael Jordan. You don't do it to LeBron James. You certainly don't do it to Lionel Messi. He was always going to feature, right? I get it. Like, last 20 minutes of the game, it's his last World Cup. You know, he's going to go out with something. But, yeah, that moment there where he goes, OK, here we go. 2 assists after that, he come alive. And, look, you don't poke a bear. You don't.
1: All right, Mo Adu is around the corner. Does he feel better or worse about the United States men's national team this afternoon? Argentina, Spain. 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They're great in possession time. It's hard to score when you don't have the ball. 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
1: Well, Mo Adu is a soccer analyst, has been 4 years for Fox Sports, former midfielder, defender for the United States men's national team for 7 years. And Mo Adu is now joining us live as the World Cup has, it's winding down to the final game, Argentina and Spain. You know, it's really interesting. The whole time I've doubted Argentina, I see them struggle with Cape Verde. I see them struggle with Switzerland. They don't score early. It's miraculous late. Why do you think they're so good late And I mean, they really play to their level of competition. That's exactly what they do. They're an older team. Messi's 39. Why is every game with Argentina, shouldn't they beat Cape Verde 4-0? Shouldn't it look like that? Like, how do you explain Argentina?
2: First, Cape Verde deserves some credit because the two finalists, Spain and Argentina, you would say they gave them the best games.
1: Yeah.
2: 0-0 with Spain.
1: They did.
2: 3-2, late game heroics from Argentina. What I would say about Argentina, although it's been, to your point, yeah, they've made every game more entertaining than maybe they anticipated. But what's the beauty of their team is their mentality monsters. Man, these guys, the level of belief, the level of emotion that they have when they play these games, and they just never know when they're beat. I think part of that is the experience. I think it's about 17 of their guys were part of that group that won the final in 2022. And then it doesn't hurt, Colin, that you have the greatest player ever playing on your team in Lionel Messi. And this guy, I've run out of superlatives to attach to what he does for his team, for his teams, I'll say. But when you have him on the pitch, you just always have belief. You look at the game against England. You go down a goal, and straight away you think, okay, there's pressure on us. But no, there's almost this unwavering calm that exists amongst this team. And they just know when to raise the tempo, when to apply more pressure. And there's never a fear that they're not going to win the game.
1: If you were Jude Bellingham and Harry Kane, forget the loss itself. Would you be discouraged or maybe a little disgruntled on the tactical decision to do 35 to 37 minutes of preventative soccer? The body language was bad. They got out of rhythm. Just the tactical move by Thomas Tuchel, would that be something that would hard for you eventually to get over?
2: I mean, I'd eventually get over it, of course, because time heals all wounds. But yeah, the rawness of that situation, you would feel like we went into a shell, right? When you're on the pitch, of course, the responsibility is on the players to deliver, to win headers in their own box, to make plays, to try to decide the game. But when you're on the pitch and you see you just scored a goal, okay, naturally you're going to get a reaction from the opponent. And that pressure starts to mount. But the first player, the first sub that comes in is a center back to replace a winger. Now, regardless of whatever the messaging is for the coach, the players, hey, we still want to be on the attack. We still want to try to create. The messaging might have even been we want to be more aggressive. But what that tells you, a defender coming in to replace a winger, naturally it tells you we're trying to hold on. And if that's the case, I mean, you've got to be frustrated. If you would have done your prep going into that game, Argentina has scored 3 goals in every game but one going into that match, right? So if you're thinking you're going to win that game, you think we have to score more than one goal to have success. So if I'm Harry Kane, if I'm Bellingham, of course I would feel frustrated because you feel like you didn't play your game. You feel like you derailed from what had been successful for you guys up to that point. Yes, a couple games they went to a 5-back and it worked. You're playing the world champions. You're playing Messi. You're playing a team that has shown you through the course of this tournament that they will, till the final whistle, find a way to score goals and create chances.
1: Do you feel better or worse going forward about the United States men's national team today?
2: I feel better, and it's going to sound crazy. I feel better because what this World Cup did for our country and for our team is it put a massive spotlight. I mean, that game against Belgium, although it's the most disappointing game of the tournament, there were 30 million plus people who tuned in to watch that game. So there's more recognition and kind of a rallying cry for more from this group of players, from this team, from our federation. And so that, to me, that works across the whole spectrum of football in this country. So the players that were a part of this group going forward, the next competitions, how do we step our game up? How do we perform at a higher level? And then we start to think of how can we be better and better prepared for these moments. To me, that starts with the youth, of course. And when you talk about success at the highest level, that doesn't happen overnight, right? France had to wait decades before they won a World Cup. Spain had to wait till, 2010 before they won a World Cup. So it's not something that's just going to happen overnight. But I also think success is not something that just falls into your hand. You have to find moments to create this feeling. So my point in all that is we have some tournaments coming up, right? The Olympics. How do we apply the right amount of respect to go into that tournament where we're thinking we can try to win that competition? The same way we came into this competition saying a home World Cup is the best chance that we have to make a deep run or to make a World Cup final or to do something impressive. The same feeling has to be attached to a home Olympics. Yes, it's a youth team that's going to play under 23s, but that's where it starts. You know, when you talk about developing youth and making that step in the right direction, that same level of attention has to be applied to our Olympic team as well.
1: You know, Thomas Tuchel, very interesting, the British manager, he said, he goes, I think ball possession plays a crucial role. It's maybe not in our DNA like it is Spain, Argentina, or Brazil. To take the ball, control the game and the ball, it's like a big problem for us. So I don't know what the reputation of British players. I know the English Premier League is kind of tough and physical, drives a lot of revenue, wildly popular. But, you know, we were talking, and Greg Berhalter talked about this earlier on the show, is that when I watch certain countries play, it's like the ball's connected to the foot. And I don't think that comes from a D1 scholarship or coaching. I think it comes from being 4 years old in an alleyway, kicking the ball around to yourself. Are we a mile from that, or do you see advancements in our technical expertise and excellence? Because, right, I mean, England, their manager is saying, I don't think we control it like Spain. How do you view that as a somebody that's played at the highest level?
2: Well, one, I would hate to hear that comment if I'm an English player.
1: I know.
2: Right? Because it kind of, I would hate to hear that. But the other part to it and how it applies to the U.S. is, I do agree that we have to lean into who we are, you know, as and what kind of athletes and players we produce. But within saying that, we have to improve. When you look at the teams that are playing in the final, or even in the semifinals, right? Spain, France, Argentina, England, despite that comment from their manager, these are teams that are proficiently at a higher level when it comes to playing this game. And yes, from the technical standpoint, that's developed in so many different facets. You're going to learn X, Y, and Z when you're within a setting in a team, but what you're doing on your own, fall in love with the ball on your own, playing individually, playing in street soccer games, playing with your siblings, just finding more moments to fall in love and have that one-on-one attention with the ball, that's everything. Because then when you get into a team setting, you're prepared. You're able to adapt. You're able to be creative and express that creativity in different ways. And so I think we need to create more environments where this kind of rawness is allowed to be expressed and encouraged. But then the other part to that is we need to also create these environments that are away from team settings where players, kids grow up and they just go out there and play freely.
1: It's just really interesting when I read that. So, you know, a lot of times, and I don't know if there's any sport like this, maybe basketball, where some of the greatness comes from culture and lifestyle and how, you know, do you fall in love with a game? You know, it's hard to play football, Mo, by yourself.
2: Right.
1: You know, who am I blocking? Who am I rushing? You know, baseball, similarly. But basketball, I can go out in the yard as a kid. I would literally play. I grew up rurally. I'd play basketball for hours by myself. Soccer, give me the ball. Let me play around with it. Like some hockey, hard to do it by yourself. So, I mean, I think some of that soccer and basketball, golf, by the way, give me a club and some balls. I can sit there in the range for hours. I don't know. I hope we have the culture. I hope.
2: No, I agree with you. I'm glad you said that because as I was talking, that's what I was thinking as well. I think basketball is the closest comp because you can just, all you need realistically, okay, you need a court or a hoop, but you can go and play you can go and shoot hoops. You can go and work on your moves. You can do all these things that then when you get into a setting or a game, boom, it's like second nature. Same thing with soccer. All you need is a ball, maybe a wall, but even with just a ball, you can work on your touch. Yep. You can juggle. You can work on like all those little small things. And you see that, right? You see the guys that make it in the NBA. They have that rawness about them. Some of their skills were developed in just like street settings where they just are just playing because they love the game. And that love had led them to say, I want to be better. The same thing needs to happen in our sport on a more consistent and a higher level.
1: Yeah, it's like art, it's music, it's acting, it's entertainment, it's soccer, it's basketball. They are kind of experimental. I mean, I was reading a story about Allen Iverson's crossover, you know, and the guy he learned it from. Like, you know, it's just like so much of basketball, like you watch dunk contests and guys are, you know, they made that up. You know, they're sitting with a buddy.
2: Doing it on their own.
1: That's right. They're not doing practice time. Spo's not giving you time to dunk during practice, right? Mo, it's great seeing you as always. I appreciate it.
2: I appreciate you, my man. Thank you again.
1: Thank you. You know, like when you watched Belgium, USA, like 3 minutes in, you're like, man, 90 seconds in, you're like, man, our possessions are not good. I mean, England's possessions, Argentina, it's just so natural. It's so easy. Is it cultural? But I do think soccer and basketball have always felt that they're kind of just intertwined at certain levels. John Middlecoff with the news.
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15: Okay, let's start with baseball, where the second half of the season kicks off with an incredible series, the 2024 World Series rematch. Shohei and the Dodgers headed into the Bronx. Problem, though, Colin, is the Yankees' big-time player has a rib injury, been out a long time, and not scheduled to come back anytime soon. But they've actually done a pretty good job without him. They've gone 18-19, and they've kind of gained a little ground on the Rays. Aaron Boone done a good job this year, but the Dodgers, best record in baseball. Kind of feel like, you know, in the late 90s when the Yankees were rattling off World Series every year, it feels like it would be shocking if they don't win it again.
1: Well, the Yankees are very home run dependent, and if Aaron Judge is not available, there's your biggest home run stick. So, I mean, again, the Dodgers have guys. Mookie Betts last year struggled for a long time. I mean, Ohtani had a bad, was it divisional series or, National League Championship series. The Yankees are not a great defensive team. They're not like base-to-base baseball, station-to-station baseball team. They're a power-hitting team and power-pitching team. So Judge is a huge loss for them. You go back to the World Series against the Dodgers a couple of years ago, they looked almost unathletic compared to the Dodgers defensively and on the bases. So they're not that they're like Argentina. A lot of good players. The key is Messi. Yankees have a lot of good players. The key is overwhelmingly Aaron Judge.
15: Is it fair to say, you know, the NL, the Braves are really good. The Brewers are really good. We know the Phillies have a ton of talent. The NL feels much better than the AL. I mean, the White Sox are in first place. I don't know if the AL is quite. If Judge can come back, I do believe the Yankees could make a run. Yeah, like you said, a little bit of a flawed team.
1: Yeah.
15: To college football, talk about making a run. Arch Manning enters another season. Ton of hype. He's gotten a lot of criticism since their loss to Ohio State last year in Fox. Very own Urban Meyer spoke to the criticism that Arch has been getting.
16: The common denominator of every great quarterback is a great group of players around him. And I remember talking to Sark about this. You know, everybody's all over Arch Manning. I get it. You're a quarterback and you have that last name. Get used to it, pal. That's going to be the rest of your life. However, when players aren't open, that's not the quarterback's fault. And the receivers against Ohio State really struggled. They're very talented. They didn't play great in that game. Every quarterback that has a great year, he is surrounded by dudes.
1: Yeah, I've got high hopes, but there are, and I say this with admiration and love to Sark and Texas football, because I've always loved it. Even as a kid, I have no connection to it. But they do feel like there are those times where Buffalo Bills have this. Like, you know, it's not just a talent thing. It's like they just keep losing on the margins in big games. And it's like in big games with Texas, I thought they got pushed around a couple years ago by Georgia. They just weren't as physical. So it's like I know they're going to be good. Sark's taken them to a top 5 or 6 program in the country. I think they've eclipsed Alabama in terms of recruiting and NIL, consistent quarterback play. But I'll believe a title when I see it. I want to watch it develop. They have a really tough schedule. It is a really tough schedule.
15: Can we throw up the schedule? Because I think now that they've entered the SEC.
1: Look at this thing. Jesus.
15: Them in Oklahoma, right, coming from the Big 12.
1: Oh, my God.
15: Little different animal. I do believe this. Last year, the Ohio State game, I don't remember the score off the top of my head.
1: Low scoring.
15: It was low scoring, but they kind of got worked. Texas did not look good. They got to win that game, not just for their own psyche, for Arch's positive momentum heading into the season. Because look, Ole Miss was in the Final Four last year. I mean, Tennessee is a team that's considered down in the SEC. That's not easy to go there and win. You know, Florida with Summerall is going to be way better. LSU's got Lane Kiffin. A&M is, I know they beat them last year, but now this year it's going to be in College Station.
1: Yeah, Texas is not going undefeated with that schedule. Now, they get Ole Miss and Trinidad Chambliss at home. That helps. Especially after you've played in order Tennessee, Oklahoma, Florida, then the fourth game's Ole Miss. If that's in Oxford, you're losing that football game. That's like college kids. It's hard to answer the bell 4 weeks in a row. And Ole Miss may be better than all those teams. So, yeah, it's a rough schedule. Missouri's tricky. LSU's going to be tough.
15: Big time. Well, there's only 12 teams in the playoffs. And more than likely, if you go 9-3, you're not getting in. You're going to lose an SEC game, maybe two. So if you lose that Ohio State game, Texas would only have the margin for error to lose one SEC game to keep their to go 10-2. And the pressure on Arch, what's their roster worth? $50, $60 million?
1: They only leave the state of Texas three times. So that's the good news. Their road trips are easy. But again, you're traveling with 19, 20, 21-year-old kids. Road trips can be... In the NFL, I almost feel like there's no home field advantage anymore with all the equipment. In college, you see good teams go on the road and literally fold. Within two drives, you're like turnovers, penalties. So it's hard. When I see a college schedule that's got... I mean, just look at these losable road games. At Tennessee, at Missouri, at LSU, at Texas A&M. They probably won't lose at Missouri, but Missouri can be sneaky. You know, in two of those games, you're going to have a bad quarter, a bad series, or a bad half with college kids.
15: I also think for Ohio State, they've had back-to-back years where they've lost a ton of guys to the draft. And last year, the defensive guys, Sonny Styles, Arvell Reese, and Caleb Downs, like you kind of got to get them now. You get them at home. That game, I mean, talk about a football game early on in the season. Ohio State, Texas, sign me up for that one.
1: Yep.
15: Talk about another game sign you up for is the World Cup Final on Fox, where Lamine Yamal and Spain will take on Lionel Messi. But here's the problem. Yamal entered the World Cup coming off a hamstring injury with Barcelona back in April. Ahead of the final, he was seen with a wrap on his left hamstring. Yeah. The manager has downplayed the injury and said he will play, but it's something to keep an eye on. I mean, this is...
1: Well, they have so much depth. That's the good news. And they're not really Yamal dependent. They're not Argentina.
15: They're like the 85 Bears of soccer.
1: Yeah, they've just got dudes, you know, but it's something. I mean, he'll play. I can't imagine an 18-year... And also, young people heal faster, generally.
15: Have you seen the picture when he was a baby with Messi? I thought it was AI.
1: And so then
15: everyone told me it's real. Yeah. I mean, that's... And now he's the superstar, young superstar for Barcelona. Messi was obviously a star for Barcelona. That's an incredible photo.
1: It is. John Middlecoff with the news.
0: Well, that's the news.
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1: Our top 10 goals from the World Cup. 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
27: 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How did my father become the scheming mastermind? 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
15: It's Baseball Night on Fox. We've got baseball royalty under the lights in the Bronx. 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
1: Well, I got to say, the last 4 to 5 weeks in all the years I've been doing this, radio or TV or whatever, it's been the most fun I've had. Soccer is something because 70 to 75% of, as you guys all know, of this business, what we do here, is National Football League and things connected to it. College football, the draft, free agency, just a big part. If I was a sports talk show in London, the English Premier League is 75% of the discussion. If I was a sports talk show host in Montreal, the NHL is 75% of discussion. That drives our bus. So, I mean, that's just our reality of how you drive the numbers. But I in the off season, I never wanted to work at the NFL Network. I would rather talk about other stuff. Years ago, the WNBA and Caitlin Clark became a huge story. And I'd said over and over on the end, air. It was so much fun. It was like, oh, it's new stuff to, you know, study and watch and follow and create content. It was just really, really unique. And we'd never talked WNBA, but Caitlin Clark, just her style and all the, you know, animosity. It was like, it was good content. Well,

0: If there's anyone on the field that can float it into that top corner, it's that man. Tillman! Intense focus, lines up for power, and just bangs it.
1: Number 7.
2: Harry Kane. Still Harry Kane! Oh, my word! Majestic Harry Kane! Unbelievable! England lead 2-1. Arise, Sir Harry. He's just done the business for England big time.
3: Who else? King Harry.
1: Number 6.
4: Shelderup's been brilliant since he came on.
5: Haaland, he wants another one. He's got another one. How about that? Extraordinary. Just phenomenal. He can't help it, can he? He just can't help scoring.
6: Another massive moment for that man. Norway surely going through now.
1: Number 5.
7: Right up the gut. What a ball that is. Messi on the turn. Options either side. Lionel Messi! There's your goal!
0: By Messi there, running at your back line. Good luck. Cuts onto the left foot, and he picks out that top corner. And now Messi's on the board.
1: Number 4.
7: Shelderup on concept. Shelderup, he'll fire, and Konsa dead! It's in off the post! Andreas Shelderup, a bolt of lightning out of the clear Florida sky to give Norway the lead!
0: What a strike from Shelderup!
1: Number 3.
7: Mario heads it back in. Doué able to find Mbappe. Through traffic, Kylian Mbappe!
6: 20 career World Cup goals! Gives France the lead in the quarterfinal.
0: And Mbappe doesn't need much space. The top spin on the ball. The quick release is what catches Bono. And he has no chance getting to that ball.
1: Number 2.
5: Alvarez! Oh! That is a wondrous goal! Argentina, do it again! Just sensational. Julian Alvarez, unstoppable to break the hearts of Switzerland.
1: Number 1.
7: Set quickly and trying to catch Argentina napping. McAllister can't make the play. Lopez Cabral! It's incredible! It's remarkable! It's almost unbelievable! It's Cape Verde for a second time tonight, tying the game!
0: I love this game, man. I just love it. That's a goal that dreams are made of. Oh my gosh! What a finish!
8: The most spectacular goal in this World Cup, fittingly, from Cape Verde. It gave us everything. Cape Verde, Messi, Spain's dominance, France's upset, the controversial England loss. America thrilled us, then discouraged us. This thing has just had so much, it's woven all together, and it's been a remarkable 5 weeks. We had so many great guests. I had Mo Adu on, and before I did, I usually talk to the guests for a minute or two before they come on during the break. And I said, I feel like I've taken a midterm, a 5 week midterm, a crash course in soccer. And you can watch a game. I used to be an MLS season ticket holder at LAFC. You can go to occasional games. You can watch it on TV, but it's almost like language. Like if you really want to learn a language and you want to speak French, I mean, the way to really, really go deep is move there. Dua Lipa can do some things for you, right? You can have your phone and you can practice and do 400 hours. I've done that before, but it's to go a mile deep on something, you have to watch it a lot and micro analyze it and get emotional about it. And that's what soccer has done. It's been a crash course for the American consumer. And it does make me want to watch and keep my eye on Cape Verde and Erling Haaland. Right? It's like, okay, I got to go deep on Spain. I went to Madrid. I knew they were good. It makes me want to read about Spain and their federation and their culture. And it's just, it's been really remarkable. And the revenue, the ratings, the merch, the ticket sales, America's into it. And I've said before, I don't know where we're at and where we're going to be. But if 10,000 kids in America, in this country of 350 million people, if 10,000 kids choose soccer,

0: are going forward. They're 8, 9, 10 years old right now over baseball, more basketball or football. And 300 to 400 get Division I scholarships, and maybe 8 eventually are good enough to play somewhere MLS or beyond. Can we get 2 stars? Can we find our Erling Haaland? I don't worry about goal. I don't worry about the back end. I don't worry about athleticism. That's not it. We've always been athletic. I don't worry about athleticism. I don't worry about goalkeeping. We've always been extraordinary. But can we find another number 9 along with Flo Balogun? Can Pulisic not have to be our vocal leader? Because we find that. So we're well capitalized. There's a lot of people here. It's an incremental sport. You're not going to get great overnight. As we noted multiple times, Japan had a 100-year plan. Japan did. In 1992, they unveiled a 100-year plan to win the World Cup. This is not the NFL where you get 7 rounds of draft picks. If you get the right coach and Ben Johnson or Vrabel, and you've got a talented young quarterback, whoa, playoffs. Just jump over people. It's not the way it works. It's closer to the NBA. You know, you get 1 great player out of a draft, congratulations. That's infrequent. So, and now you have Spain favored over Messi and Argentina. Greg Berhalter earlier on Spain. And what just makes that country so great at this beautiful sport?
1: You know, it is a cultural thing. When you look at the Spanish team and you match them up, you know, pound for pound as athletes to all the other teams, they're way below the other teams. But what they have is just an amazing comfort on the ball and understanding of how to play. And that starts at such a young age. You have to imagine everything they're doing on the field is with their feet. And think about how difficult that is. So you need to recruit the skills. It's a hard wiring thing.
0: Just been fantastic. John Middlecoff, appreciate you filling in the last couple of days. And, you know, as a football guy, you've been into the World Cup.
2: It's been a cultural moment. It feels like I think a huge draw has been all these games. You turn it on, it's like, oh, they're playing at Foxborough. They're playing in Kansas City. It feels like I'm watching football in soccer, right? Because they're playing in all of our football stadiums. It's almost like a kind of like a warm up for week 1 in about a month and a half.
0: Yeah, it's hard to put it in words what it's meant, but it's been good for our company. I think it's been good for the country. And this is usually the slow time of the year for us. It's been anything but. And it's been just, just this infusion of passion. And it has arrived in America. And there's about 7 different metrics to prove it.
2: The games at Azteca in Mexico, those back-to-back knockout games, felt like I was watching Alabama LSU at night. It was incredible atmosphere.
0: Yeah. If I had to pick, Mexico-England was about as dramatic as anything we've seen. The meltdown by England was obviously something, but they don't lose much at Azteca. And for England to go in there, and Bellingham and Kane are both remarkable, really, it set the tone for what was a fantastic World Cup. And it's Spain, it's Argentina, it's Sunday, it's on Fox. Thanks so much, everybody, for being part of it. Enjoy it Sunday. I will. For John Middlecoff, be safe. Take a deep breath. Enjoy Sunday.
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12: Three staccato cries of Mayday and an eyewitness report of a mid-air explosion is about all that is known this morning of the British Columbia air disaster, which yesterday claimed 52 lives.
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26: What's happening, fellow sports fans? It's Andy West. Let's look back on this day in sports history, July 17th. We'll start today in 1983, where Bobby Hebert passes for 314 yards and three touchdowns to lead the Michigan Panthers to a 24-22 win over the Philadelphia Stars in the first USFL championship game. Today in 1990, the Minnesota Twins became the first team in Major League history to pull off two triple plays in one game, but it wasn't enough to overcome Boston as the Red Sox beat the Twins 1-0. And today in 2005, Tiger Woods records another excellent performance at St. Andrews, closing with a 2-under-70 to win the British Open for his 10th career major. He wins by 5 shots, the largest margin in any major since Woods won by 8 at St. Andrews 5 years before. He joins Jack Nicklaus as the only players to win the career Grand Slam twice.
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20: All right, here we go. Fred Rogan, Rodney Peet, a three-hour show on AM570LASports. Vinny Bonsignor will be here at 1 o'clock today. Jack Harris will join the program at 2 o'clock today. And the Dodgers are now headed toward October. All right? The first half's in the rearview mirror, and it's full speed ahead now to October. And they'll start that in New York against the Yankees. Rodney, how you doing?
21: I'm doing good, Fred. I'm doing good on this Friday. You think this is a good thing or a bad thing for them to have this kind of road trip right after the All-Star break, especially after losing three straight to the Arizona Diamondbacks before the All-Star break? They got to go play New York, Philly, and then back to the Mets. It can be interesting for the Dodgers. How do you feel about it?
20: Well, I think it's an important thing for them to start the second half like this. Here's why. Now you have to put the blinders on and go forward. And you got to keep moving forward. And there's no better test than against some of the best teams in baseball. You need to right now impose your will against the Yankees. And you look at the pitching rotation in this one, it's like, okay. You know, Roki's going tonight and Sheehan tomorrow, but it is what it is.
21: Yama on Sunday, right?
20: Yeah, he'll go Sunday. That'll be the NBC Peacock game, the national game. But I think it's important right now, Rodney, to let everybody know, to reestablish we're the team and we're moving forward. Now, nothing can blur their vision. And I know there's a long way to go, but I do think right now it is important. I like it. Let's start with these guys. You know, you don't need a cream puff or a marshmallow here. Let's start with somebody that's good that you could see perhaps in October. The Yankees could.
21: Yeah.
20: So let's see where we're at.
21: A lot of people are predicting this.
20: Pardon me?
21: A lot of people are predicting another Dodger-Yankee World Series. So, yeah.
20: You know, early in the season, if you're playing the Yankees, you go, well, this is a litmus test. Let's just see where we're at. You kind of get a gauge on it. Because there's a long way to go. Still a long way to go. But I think this is more than a litmus test. I think it's critical for the Dodgers to play well. In the majority of series they've played this year, they've taken 2 out of 3, 3 out of 4. I think this is how they have to start the second half. I'd much rather see it like this, Rodney, than, you know, we're opening up against Kansas City. This is good. Get focused and get going.
21: Yeah, I agree. You don't want to play Kansas City, Colorado, and then, you know, go play Pittsburgh to start the second half. It will be a test, especially the way they ended, you know, before the break and not playing well against Arizona. The defensive miscues, it was just undodger-like the way they played. And this is a time for them to reset, but they have to reset with focus because they are playing the Yankees. Whether you want to be up for it or not, when you walk into Yankee Stadium, it's like walking into Dodger Stadium for other teams. You're going to feel that energy. You're going to feel everything about it. The crowd is going to be there. It is going to feel like a playoff atmosphere when they're back there playing the Yankees. So it is a good thing. I think the juices will be flowing for them this weekend, and hopefully they can rise to the occasion. Because, you know, I think that still this is a test for them, but also it is a vision for those teams on the East Coast, even though they are paying attention, but they're not paying attention like we are out here on the West. So, you know, they're going to say, okay, let's see what this team of 2026, what are they made of? The Phillies are going to say, okay, what are they really made of? Because we're going to see them in October. So let's find out what they're really made of. I agree with you. I think this is a perfect setup for them to kind of get started in the second half.
20: Yeah. So it's important they play well, and hopefully they put all of those mistakes, five errors in 9 games, my bad. They got to put that all behind them now. You know, the fatigue and just the length of the first half. And they lost a little mental focus there at the end. They did.
21: Yeah.
20: And it's difficult to maintain that. You go, oh, stop it. These guys get paid a ton of money, and I'll tell you something. They got to be ready to go every single night. Well, they're competing against themselves. That's a problem. They are playing against themselves because they have been annihilating most of the teams they've played. And it's hard to stay focused like that. It really is. And I don't care how much money somebody makes. Getting there is difficult. But that's the easiest part of it. Staying there is the most difficult. And then trying to do it again is even more difficult. And that's where they're at. There's so much that plays into this. Aside from, well, Freddie Freeman's at first base and he's having a good year. The psychology of all of this. And that's where they find themselves right now. Now, the approach they take, Rodney, and we've said it a million times, they show up with their briefcase, they go to work, they go home at 5 o'clock, they're very workmanlike. That's where this is going to pay off, right here. Because now you're in it, really in it, and you got to keep going. I think that's where that mindset pays off.
21: Yeah, it does, and they're going to get guys back, and I think that's going to be an interesting thing. Ned Colletti has always talked about that. You know, when you see guys coming back into the clubhouse, when you see Blake Snell start coming back into the clubhouse and start pitching again, you see Glasnow come in and start pitching again, Kike maybe playing again, and Diaz coming back. Now Tommy Edmonds has had a few games to play, and now he can get back on and get in stride. It's a good thing. But, yeah, going back to the All-Star break and the way they played against Arizona, it is. You know, you say they're professionals and they need to go out and play every game. Yes, that's absolutely true. But they're also human. And as much as you want to focus on that series before the All-Star break, your mind is doing a lot of different things. Your family is doing a lot. The guys going to the All-Star game got to make plans. Even though they're not involved and probably the wives and the teams are making most of the plans, you still got to deal with, okay, the kids are going to travel with me to the All-Star game. I'm making those plans. And the wife, we got to go to this and we got to go to that. And I got to stop by the FSB, so we're going to do all that too. It's a big deal. And then the guys that are not in the All-Star game think, okay, I'm going to get away for a few days. I got to go away. I'm going back home for a few days just to get away from the whole atmosphere. I'm making those plans with the family. And then the guys that are injured, you know, Otani, I got to get my knee drained. I got to get healthy for the second half. So there are a lot of distractions. I remember in the NFL, one of the hardest weeks that we would ever have, every year, the coaches would warn us, you know, we got to stay focused before the bye week. That game before the bye week, if you look it up, I'm sure there are many teams that don't play well the week before the bye week because they're looking forward to that week off of what they're going to do, what the plans are. So you really got to stay focused. But I think it's going to be a good thing. And again, when those guys start walking back through the door that have been injured, it's just going to give the Dodgers an extra lift.
20: Maybe it's me, and maybe there should be no concern about this. They keep pushing Will Smith's return date back. They keep pushing it back. And I'm starting to wonder, what's really going on here? He's got a neck issue. Is that a disc? I don't know. But I know he was supposed to come back today. And now they pushed it back further. Are you concerned about this?
21: No, because I just feel like over the years, the way the Dodgers have operated is they don't take chances. And if there's a slight chance that it might be irritated or aggravated, then they will hold off. I remember there were guys that were hurt pitchers-wise that were good to go probably a good month before they actually played in a game or pitched in a game. I just think back to the way they've handled it in the past with guys that have been injured and holding them out. And I think right now, because of the lead, there's no rush to get Will Smith back. Plus, all the work that Dalton Rushing is getting is going to be beneficial in the long run, even in the short run, because this is valuable experience and playing time for Dalton Rushing. So right now, I mean, Will Smith's the catcher when he's healthy. Just make no mistake about that. He's going to be the catcher for the next few years. But to rush him back and have a setback, it's not worth it when the Dodgers are in the position that they're in right now.
20: All right, let's look now at the first half as we move forward. So let's give everybody a grade, or at least keys. Houston Mitchell of the Times did this. Did a nice job on it. So Shohei Ohtani, what do you give him? Houston gave him an A-. Outstanding at the plate. Some trouble with the knee. We'll have to keep an eye on that. Eventually, his pitching workload will define the Dodgers' second half of the season.
21: What is his ERA now? Is this like round one? So he gave him an A- because his knee hurt. That's it. But that has nothing to do with it. What does that got to do with his performance? He's killing it at the plate. His last game hit a leadoff home run, right? Is he sub one ERA or he's definitely sub two or one? I don't know what he is, but he's definitely one of the lowest ERAs in the league. How do you not give him an A or A plus? I give him an A plus.
20: You give him an A plus?
21: Yes.
20: Okay. His ERA is 1.47.
21: Okay.
20: All right. At least he got an A. At least he gave
21: him. You got to give him a minus. Give him a minus for it being, you know, because it was sub one for a minute, and now it jumped to 1.4. So maybe, yeah, give him a minus for that. You can't give him a minus for it. Oh, he's got a knee.
20: Well, we'll see what that knee does in the second half. I have to tell you, and he took the week off and he had some treatment. And the Dodgers obviously know far more than we do, but I would not risk him doing anything until they are confident he is okay. If he has to miss a couple of starts, I think he's missing one this weekend. That's fine. Do not push it. There is no need to push this. He gave Freddie Freeman an A. Freddie continues to produce at an elite level. One of baseball's most dependable hitters. I think that's fair. Gave Andy Páez an A+. He calls him one of the biggest surprises of the season. Well, the way he started, he was on fire. Made the All-Star team. I'm not so sure he's a surprise anymore.
21: No. He had 27 home runs last year. I mean, he struggled at the plate in the postseason a little bit, but he still, his regular season last year was phenomenal, and it was a breakout for him. And so he's not a surprise at all.
20: He gave the rotation a C+ because of the injuries. If you think about it, Tyler Glass now you want him when you want him, but this is nothing unusual for him. Throughout his tenure, he has always been hurt. always had a problem at some point or another. And it continues this year.
21: Yeah.
20: Yo, you may not see him till September. I don't know when he'll come back.
21: The difference with him last year was that he actually pitched extremely. He was probably their best pitcher down the stretch in the playoffs. You know, him and Yamamoto. But, yeah, this has been his, going back to Tampa Bay, that was his M.O. Better him hurt early than late, though. That's the good thing.
20: Bullpen, he gave him a B. Okay, that's fair. Alex Vesey is great. Tanner Scott, aside from two outings, has really been good. We don't know anything about Brock Stewart. I mean, he was acquired last year for James Outman from Minnesota. I don't know. Mm-hmm. We haven't seen a big enough sample size. So the question becomes then, Edwin Diaz. When he is back and if he is the Edwin Diaz of old.
21: Right. I tell you what, though. If he struggles a little bit, Evan Phillips looks good. I know he gave up the home run, but he was topping out at 98, and his stuff looked good. So the more opportunities he gets, I think they're going to use him a lot more. But yeah, with him and now getting Edwin Diaz back, I think the bullpen is going to be very, very solid.
20: Yeah. So that's where they're at. You know, and then you start thinking, and we talked about this with Ned yesterday, and we've kicked it around and chopped it up. Dodger fans, I don't know how you feel about it. But as we get to the trade deadline, what do you do? What do you need? Well, Ned said it. We all know it. You can never have enough pitching. Do they need a pitcher? Will Blake Snell be back? Will Glasnow be back? Is Ohtani going to be okay? And then there's Robleski. And then there's Roki.
21: He's your ace in the hole, that Robleski. Boy, they're lucky to have him. Because he could fit in the rotation. You know, say Snell comes back with some issues and he's not 100%. Robleski will fit in. You want all those guys back. You want them healthy. But Robo has gotten the work this year that has been valuable. And the confidence level is off the charts. So I have no problem with him being in that rotation.
20: As far as hitting goes, what do you think? Well, the one person they're not going to go out and make a trade to replace is Kyle Tucker.
21: No.
20: And he has had a very pedestrian first half of the season.
21: Very pedestrian.
20: Nothing special. He's a major leaguer. And maybe that's enough.
21: I think he's hitting like 240-something, 250 or whatever he's hitting now. But it feels like he's hitting 140.
20: Yes, 100%. You know why? Because when he comes up, you don't think he can do it. That's why. Because if you have to send one person up, pick one, this is the guy we want at the plate right now. Nobody's picking a guy to make $60 million a year. That's the problem. No one's going, send Kyle up. You might send Ohtani. You might send Freddie. You could send Paez. But you're not picking him. That's a problem.
21: You know, it was interesting the way when we talked to David Vasse the other day, kind of talking about Kyle Tucker and how this is kind of who he is. And he's not, you know, he's not been a big 30-plus home run guy, right? He's hitting in the 260s, 270s. It's not unusual for him to have these kind of slumps. We just need him to get a little bit hotter going forward. So that lineup, like we've always talked about, man, there's no weaknesses in that lineup. Remember, the big thing before the season was, yes, he's going to hit second in the lineup. That's going to be crazy. It's, you know, now he's moved down and he's not that. And Paez is hitting second. So he's got to get going. And that's another thing that's scary about the Dodgers is offensively, he's not got going. Mookie has kind of been a little bit inconsistent. He got hot for a couple weeks or so, but he's got to get going. Teoscar feels like he's going to get going again. It's kind of scary that they're in the position and they don't feel like we talk about. It doesn't feel like they've played exceptionally well.
20: No. So that is the best news. That's the best news. Back to Tucker for 1 second. If we're really to be honest, okay, and we can be, and I don't think it's being disrespectful. I think it's a statement of fact. Right now, Kyle Tucker's Michael Conforto. You have the exact same feeling. He's the one guy you don't want up there right now. That's not why they signed him. I think I'd rather see Tommy Edman hit than Kyle Tucker in a critical situation. He's just not delivered, period. And maybe it's unfair because he makes all of that money, and if he makes all of that money, then we expect superhuman things out of it. Maybe. Okay. Maybe there's an expectation. But still, it hasn't been good, and he needs to wake up. Because then that's the other thing. At the trade deadline, do you get an arm? Do you get a bat? Well, if you went out and got a bat, where's that guy going to hit? Who's he going to play for?
21: Who's he going to play for?
20: I mean, you hope, Rodney, Teoscar gets hot now in the second half. You do.
21: Yeah.
20: And if we're to be completely honest, he's lost a little mustard on the fastball. It happens. It happens.
21: He didn't when he hit the Grand Slam against San Diego.
20: That's exactly right. And that's why you need him now in the second half to heat up.
21: Yeah.
20: You need Tucker just to get in the game. Hitting 240 ain't going to cut it. Sorry. It's just not going to do it. So you need him to pick it up. But aside from that, what bat would you bring in here?
21: Yeah, I don't think he would. I mean, you think about it. Where is he going to play? Because Tommy Edmonds is now back. You're going to get Kike back at some point. So there's not enough room for someone else to come and take a spot playing in the field or even at the plate. So, and unless somebody they have some injuries in the next week or so, there's no room for that. The only thing is, are you okay with the arms coming back that have been hurt, that they're going to sustain themselves throughout the playoffs? And do you insure yourself by going to get another arm just in case?
20: That's the question right now. I don't think you need to improve the bullpen. I don't think you need to improve the hitting. So, do you go out and get an arm? That's the question. And we'll get more into that later on.
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20: LA Sports. So, do you really care about what happens behind the scenes? Labor negotiations? Contracts? Do you really care? Let's talk about that next.
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23: Oh, yes, it is a Friday. And you know what happens on Friday.
32: I crash my car into the bridge. I don't care.
23: I really don't. But I do care about this, Freddie. The lineup is out. Let's get it.
33: I just saw that. Go ahead, do it.
23: No, go ahead. Go ahead.
33: All right, what do you think it is? Of course, you've looked at it, so well, you do.
23: We've got a great producer in Kevin Figger, so he preps us well. Yeah, the big news is that Otani's in the lineup and he's going to DH. So that is the good news.
33: Right. It is as has been. Otani, Páez, Freeman, Betts, Muncy, Tucker, Teoscar, Dalton Rushing, and Tommy Edman. So that's it. That's how they'll start against the Yankees tonight. Garrett Cole goes for the Yankees tonight.
23: Ooh, big Cole. Against Roki.
33: Against Roki.
23: Going to be pumped. Roki may throw 104 tonight.
33: But
23: don't
33: the
23: know
33: question
23: where it's
33: is,
23: going. We don't know where it's going, but he may throw 104. He's going to be pumped up.
33: I'm going to say, was it a strike or over the backstop?
23: I don't know. I do not know.
33: Yeah. So anyway, there's your Dodger lineup. Okay, I want you to think about this for a second now. And it's just how you view sports. All right, so I'm a geek. I've always been one, and I like stuff most people don't. I like business deals. I like what happens behind the scenes. How things get to where they're at. So I'm kind of a geek because the majority of people that watch sports care about the sports. They don't care what happens behind the scenes. The labor negotiations. MLB taking out ads during the All-Star game, trying to turn the public sentiment toward them, the upcoming Major League Player Association negotiations, the CBA. Most people don't care. They don't. They really don't.
23: My question on that real quick, though, is what did they think they were going to accomplish by that, by taking out those ads, to get fan support? Do you think when they're in the room, when Major League Baseball Players Association and MLB are in the room, they are really concerned about those ads and how they affected the public and what the people's concerns are, really? Or are they in there, we're going to get the best deal for our players no matter what you do?
33: See, here's the thing. Here's the thing. It's kind of jumped the shark. So what do I mean? Back in the day, you could make the argument, and every league did, by the way, in every major labor negotiation, the players get paid too much. That was the argument they made. The players get paid too much. What would the players say? The owners are greedy. The owners won't give us our cut. What we get paid is nothing compared to what they make. That's always been the argument in every one of these. It doesn't matter. I don't care what sport. The owners make too much money. They're greedy. Players don't get enough. Or they make too much. I mean, that's it. That's the argument every time. Here's why it's jumped the shark. Here's why those arguments don't work anymore. They don't work anymore because there's too much money now.
23: Yeah.
33: There's too much money. There is not one player in professional athletics that can sit and claim the owners are greedy. They can't. They can't. There's too much money. Everybody wants to get paid more.
23: Can that work in reverse?
33: Yes.
23: The players, no owner can say, or player can say that, you said player can say, can't say that the owners make too much money. And on the flip side of that, can owners say players make too much money?
33: No. They can't do it either. It doesn't work anymore. We passed that. The owners can't say the players make too much. And the players can't say the owners are greedy. Stop. Stop that right now. There's way too much money involved here. If you're in professional athletics, got to tell you, you're paid well. NBA guys making $60, $70 million a year. You're paid well. Baseball guys, $400, $500 million deals. You're paid well. Still, the only league that doesn't probably pay as well is the NFL. Those guys deserve more. But even they get paid more than they used to.
23: Oh, yeah. The receivers now are making $30 million.
33: All right. So, yeah.
23: So they are.
33: That's a nice living.
23: They are. Quarterbacks, if you're a starting quarterback in the league, you're at least $45, $50 million a year guy.
33: Right. Okay. It's the economics of the situation. Even in hockey, guys are making $10, $12 million a year. In hockey, that's a lot of money. In any world, that's a lot of money. So the arguments don't work anymore. These are business transactions. Whatever the owners are trying to convince the public of is BS. Stop. These are business negotiations now. Well, you know, here's the argument, Rodney. We want all teams to have a chance. Everybody should have a fair chance. And if we correct the way we're paying everybody, everybody will have a fair chance. See, that's a nice way to do it. It's never going to happen in baseball. Sorry.
23: No.
33: Ever. It's not the way it works. Sure, somebody can catch lightning in a bottle and have a hell of a year, and Kansas City can win the World Series. Yeah, that could happen. But not very often. It doesn't happen very often. And it's not going to change. So don't try to convince people, if we do this, everybody has a fair shot. Because everybody doesn't. That's the way the world works. That is called life. In sports, the only thing that they are selling is emotion. If you just break it down psychologically, sports sells hope and emotion. Hope that your team will win, and the emotion of going through it. And by the way, not with them. You're not on the team. They are. Going to watch a professional sporting event is no different than going to see Taylor Swift. Because do you think Taylor Swift gives a damn about you? Do you? She's up there to perform.
23: Or what those ticket prices are?
33: Right. She don't care. What does she care? She's performing. And do you really think if you were sick, the Dodgers would send you a card in the hospital? They don't even know who you are. This business is so fascinating because the only thing you get is the right to cheer for your team. The right to expend your emotional capital.
23: Do you think that, though? Do you think most fans don't really want to get into the minutiae of the business of sports? They just, I know, you go to Dodger Stadium and the fan, you could feel like the fans don't care. They just, we got that guy. We're excited. He's on our team. And boom, that's it. And now let's go win. They don't get into the minutiae of the business side of it and contract lengths and what the owners are making and what the players are making. They just want their team to win, like you said.
33: That's all they want. They don't care about any of this other stuff. So why are you cramming it down people's throats? Because they don't care. It's about emotion. You want to know how I know they don't care? Probably the same way you know, Rodney. When you go to a Dodger game and you're walking around, you hear people talking. You hear what they're saying. If you're sitting in the crowd, you can hear the people around you. Listen to them. Listen to what they say. Nobody's talking about labor negotiations.
23: No.
33: Nobody. You know what they're talking about? I don't know. I think I'd move Mookie up in the order. You know what? Tucker's a bum. I mean, that's the kind of stuff they say.
23: Or they're saying, down south, taking off their shirts and say, sell the team.
33: Sell the team. They don't care about the labor negotiations. They could care less.
23: It's in the billions now, so it's like, don't cry broke anymore. Teams are going for $4 billion, which what the Padres, right, went for, and the Seahawks, I think, $9 billion. So this whole business of owners crying broke doesn't work, like you said. It doesn't work anymore. It's not the mom and pops anymore. It's not the Buss family leveraging things to get it done and get it going, or Al Davis scrapping together and working his way up to become the owner. It's not that anymore. It is billionaires on top of billionaires behind all of this, and the money behind that is even greater. So this crying broke thing is just, it's so ridiculous.
33: Right.
23: The TV contracts, the marketing, everything. It's bad.
33: The owners can't do that, and the players can't either anymore. The owners are greedy. No, they're not greedy. They're billionaires. There's a reason they became billionaires. You can't make as much money as they do playing because they're the owners of the team. That's the way the world works. But you're not getting shortchanged anymore. Don't kid yourself. Everybody's doing just fine now. Not like when Leroy Irvin, our friend, the late Leroy Irvin, was playing defensive back for the Rams, and he made $40,000, and I made $45,000 doing weekend sports at NBC. It's not like that anymore. It doesn't work that way anymore.
23: No.
33: Everybody's getting theirs. And
23: but isn't that going to be the players' argument, that the owners are greedy because they want a salary cap?
33: Yeah, that's exactly what they're going to argue. And baseball's going to turn around and say, yeah, but here's how we can make everybody competitive. Here's how we can give everybody a chance. Well, the truth of the matter is, with or without a salary structure like that, everybody's not getting a chance.
23: Who was in the playoffs last year? You got Seattle in the playoffs. You got Milwaukee
33: Cleveland
23: in the playoffs. Cleveland in the playoffs. Some of the lowest payroll teams out there. In the playoffs.
33: Right.
23: Tampa Bay played the Dodgers in the World Series. I mean, you know, they're every other a couple years, they'll make a run. You can't cry parity. There's lack of parity either anymore. Because the Dodgers are the first team to repeat since the Yankees.
33: Bottom line is this. You can do all the commercials you want, and the other side can say everything they want. It doesn't work anymore. There's too much money involved in all of this. And the bottom line is, the fans really don't care.
23: No.
33: They don't care about your rich people problems. No. They care about, oh, good, so I do have the right to spend $200 and go to the game tonight.
23: And entertain
33: to help
23: family.
33: You with your rich people problems. Right. That's all they care about, the emotion of it. Spending their own money, lots of it, to be able to go and be a part of something.
23: Yeah.
33: That's all they care about. And I am telling you, they don't care about anything else. So everybody in these labor negotiations, it doesn't work the way it used to.
23: It's a joke for them to run these ads. Like the fans care that they're going to see these ads. Like, we are trying to make everybody equal. No. Because everybody has never been equal. It's never happened.
33: And you know what?
23: In life, in anything, it's not equal.
33: And it's never going to be that way.
23: No.
0: Rogan and Rodney.
33: AM 570, LA Sports. All right, what do you do if a cockroach lands on you?
1: He swings, hits a drive, deep center field. Way back it goes. It is gone. Another one.
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3: The different color noises, white noise, brown noise, pink noise. Brown noise is deeper, has lower frequencies, it's got more bass, minimalizes that higher frequency. Mm-hmm. And I didn't really know this, but apparently you can liken some of these to sounds in nature. And apparently brown noise is more akin to like a river rapid or a heavy rainfall or thunder.
4: Because there's also white noise and pink noise, you think brown noise is just named after the color brown. Wrong. There was a scientist named Robert Brown from Scotland.
3: White noise is used, aside from just sleeping, a lot of times with like noise-canceling headphones and stuff, mm-hmm. masking other sounds.
4: Pink noise is a little different. It's kind of like the compromise between white noise and brown noise.
3: As far as which one is best for sleep, there have been some very middling studies over the years. But at Oxford in 2017, they said that they fell asleep 40% faster listening to white noise, but their overall sleep was about the same.
4: Okay.
3: There was a study in 2017 from Northwestern of 13 older adults, and they said pink noise provided deeper sleep overall and improved ability to recall words.
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4: It's August 2023, a county government meeting in Pennsylvania's Lehigh Valley. A young woman, early 20s, steps up to the mic to speak.
5: My two-month-old son was happily drinking milk from his bottle when he quickly started choking, turned blue, and went limp. My boyfriend transported our son to the changing table as I grabbed an anti-choking device and my boyfriend began assembling it. Two pumps of the device and my son was conscious, gasping for air and coughing up milk.
4: They all went to the ER to make sure the baby was okay.
5: But upon arriving at Lehigh Valley Hospital, the diagnosis quickly became something so different.
4: One of the doctors had a theory.
5: She stated to my father and mother-in-law that we are young, first-time parents who got frustrated with our baby and violently shook him to make him stop crying, and a confession would only make things easier for us.
4: The parents were told to leave the hospital without their son, and he wouldn't come home for 7 whole months.
5: I'm a postpartum mom dealing with the grief and the trauma of my son being ripped from my arms, and I'm a mom who lost everything in less than 24 hours due to one doctor's misdiagnosis. Enough is enough.
4: And then the next person speaks, and the next one. The stories they tell form a pattern of parents walking into a Lehigh Valley hospital to get help for a child, only to leave without them. And the same doctor's name kept coming up again and again, a pediatrician.
6: I ask you, what kind of doctor does this?
4: That's what I wanted to know, too. From Serial Productions and the New York Times, I'm Diane Neary. And this is The Preventionist, a story about a doctor and the rise of a powerful field of pediatric medicine.
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9: Yes, we're back on a Friday. Rodney, Pete, Fred, Rogan. Oh, we don't care Friday. Friday, what's this business about a cockroach, Fred, now you're talking about?
10: You didn't see it?
9: No.
10: So what happened was, live shot, live TV. Live TV is always the best TV, by the way. I'm just saying, live TV is the best TV. And that's really what people watch. They watch live TV because you don't know the outcome. We live in a world now where everything is predictable because you get it in the palm of your hand. So anytime you go to a piece of video, that would indicate it's old, and we live in a world of urgency where everything keeps happening faster and faster and faster. People love live TV. And a reporter for KTLA doing a live shot, all right, so that's right out of the playbook, and a cockroach landed on her. To her credit, she didn't freak or anything.
9: She didn't?
10: No, it was fine. She kept going. She kept going.
9: Did she mention the cockroach landing on her?
10: She just kept talking. So I thought it was great. She did a good job.
9: Oh, she's a pro.
10: She's a pro. But live stuff, it's so unpredictable. And that's what makes it so much fun. And how you react to it is the whole key to success. You know, years and years and years ago when they first started doing live, it was like, oh. Now, you just keep moving. One of my favorite ones was the bus chase in San Diego. So a guy hijacks a bus, and he's driving through the streets of San Diego, and the cops are chasing him, and the sirens are blaring. So what do you do in that situation if you're a news station? You send a reporter out to a corner, right? You want to be out there in case that bus goes by. I'm right here. Oh, and there it goes, right down 8th Street. Right? So you have that coverage. So the guy's standing on the corner in San Diego, and the bus is traveling through the streets, and all of a sudden you can hear the sirens, so you know the bus is getting close. Now, I don't know what possessed the guy who hijacked the bus to do this, But here he comes, and there's the reporter. The guy pulls the bus over. He pulls the bus over, opens the door, and runs out right to the reporter. Just ran right out to him. Laid down. That was it. He was done.
11: He ran to the reporter and laid there. Down?
10: Yeah, that was it. He gave
11: like
10: up.
11: Gave himself up to the reporter?
10: Yeah. Well, that speaks to, and if you've lived in Los Angeles for a long, long time, you remember a reporter, Warren Wilson. Warren Wilson worked at Channel 4, then he went over to Channel 5. And Warren Wilson was known for one thing. If you committed a crime and the police were going to arrest you, rather than being arrested, you turned yourself into Warren Wilson. And this happened numerous times in L.A. People the police were looking for would turn themselves in to Warren Wilson.
11: Why?
10: And that's a great question. Here's why they did it. Because first you would see the camera. I mean, some of these guys were criminals. Turned themselves into Warren Wilson.
11: Would Warren pay through their legal defense or something? How did he get all that?
10: Here's why. Now think about this. And back then I wondered the same thing, and then somebody told me why. So you commit a crime, they're after you. The next thing you see on TV is the person walking with Warren Wilson. They're walking together. You want to know why they did that? Because they believed if they were with Warren Wilson...
11: You keep saying Warren Wilson.
10: I know. But if they believed that they were with Warren Wilson and it was captured on film or video, they couldn't be shot or beat up during the arrest. They couldn't be shot. They couldn't be attacked by police, beaten up. Because... who's going to beat them up on camera with Warren Wilson?
11: Right.
10: That's why they did it. That's why they continued to do that. Because Warren Wilson was their shield.
11: I can't. I'm not going to get beat up. Let me call Warren Wilson before they give me police brutality or anything like that.
10: Yeah, they would always do it. So live shots, things like that, as they have evolved over the years. I mean, I told you the story of the live shot in Minnesota where the fat guys are rolling around in the gutter fighting during our 11 o'clock news, and the women are screaming, and they're drunk, and they can't get out of the gutter. So I just put the camera on them for 4 minutes, and we just did that. I didn't do sports. Just showed these fat guys rolling around trying to beat each other up. It was great. It was live TV. When I was at Channel 4, you know, we'd go out and we'd do live shots from the stadium. Uh-huh. And I refused to do what everybody else did because I knew it was just a bunch of garbage. Stand here. Here's a script. Read the script. Everybody's saying the exact same thing. And by the way, you have no access at that point. You're just standing on the field because, look, I'm here.
11: Right. Live at Dodger Stadium. Yeah.
10: Right. I could have been doing it in my garage with a green screen. It wouldn't have mattered.
11: Yeah.
10: But what I would always do is I'd have no script, didn't care, wouldn't decide what I was going to do until like 30 seconds before we started. Then I just walk around and talk to people. Just walk around, have the camera move, see what we could pick up on the fly.
11: Uh-huh.
10: Didn't set the game up, didn't care. Because people want to see live. Or they want to see something that makes a difference. So the woman got nailed by the cockroach. I always said this. I loved more than anything. And people that are close to me, you could ask my wife this. What I loved more than anything when I was doing television news in Los Angeles is when everything went to crap. That was my favorite time.
11: We went to crap on set in studio or in just in life in general out there in the public?
10: No. Went to crap while you were on. Oh. Okay, let's start. None of the tapes roll. One night all the lights went out. Anything that went wrong was good for me. I loved it. It was fun.
11: What did you do? Just you gave the play-by-play when things went wrong. Is that what you did?
10: Yeah. Well, it's like one night the lights went out. We couldn't turn the lights on. I got a flashlight and put it under my chin and sat there in the dark with a flashlight underneath my chin. And just talked. I thought it was great. Our Chiron machine, what is that? That's the machine that puts the graphics on TV. And back in the day, before there was ESPN and things like that, you would put scoreboards up. You never use them now. But back then you would. If that machine broke, and it did, I would just write the scores on a piece of paper and hold them up. Just hold them up. I loved it. Anytime anything went south, I thought it was the best. Because you had a chance to play with it and be different and be unique and be unusual. I'd pray a cockroach would have landed on me. That would have been great. That would have been the best.
11: What about, I saw one where the guy was in some place like in Wichita or Kansas or Oklahoma or something like that, and they sent him out to like the country, and a bug flew in his mouth as he was talking.
10: I saw that.
11: He went nuts. I hate doing this. He started cussing on air. It was live on air. He started cussing. Hey, coming out to this old dusty place. I don't want to do this blank no more. This is just bull. He went on for about 30 seconds, and he was live on air.
10: It's the best, isn't it?
11: Oh, it's the best. It is.
10: Yeah. Live TV is always the best.
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16: All right, we continue on. Fred Rogan, Rodney Pete on AM570 LA Sports. Want a side job? Want something to do on the weekends? Well, we've got an answer for you. And we'll have that for you coming up later on in the hour. Okay, now let's bring on, and as we get closer now to the opening of training camp, things like that, our good friend Vinny Bonsignor works for the Post, our NFL insider, and just a quality human being. Vinny, it's been a while. How are you?
17: I'm doing great to both of you guys. Great to talk to you again. And Fred, please don't tell me that you're picking up another job, another weekend job.
16: No, it's not me, Vinny. It's not me.
17: Okay. All right. But you know, if, I just want to make sure.
16: Listen, if you need one during the offseason, I got just the thing for you.
17: All right. I might hit you up. I might have to hook you up, man. But right. but that's a long way away now because we're getting ready to start this thing up, and I can't wait.
16: Okay. So let's start with this. Is Aaron Donald going to play or not?
17: I'm going to say yes. Yeah, I'm going to say yes. I'm going to say that he comes back. I'm going to say that he's going to come back as a player that plays 25 to 30 snaps a game. It's not going to be the Aaron Donald that was playing 90% of the snaps. I don't think they necessarily need him to do that. I think they're going to. It's going to be a situational role, and then hopefully when the Rams make the playoffs and maybe even further than the Super Bowl, maybe you increase that a little bit. But yes, I do believe he's coming back.
9: Yeah, I think that he doesn't report until maybe late August. I think he kind of gets himself ready to go. And maybe he's working out there, but I don't think he's really doing much in training camp. Rams don't do much in training camp anyway with their starters. But for him, I think it really is. He's going to use, like you said, I agree with you. I think he plays 20 to 30 snaps. And he will use the regular season to get himself in football shape for the playoffs.
17: Yeah, and you know the thing with Aaron, I think he'll probably I think if if an announcement comes, it's going to come pretty soon. And I think he'll probably be there in training camp, but maybe working to the side or on his own little program, until everyone feels like it's the right time to bring him into the fold. I think the biggest challenge for Aaron, and we've talked about this, is that Aaron has a certain standard for himself, and he's never going to deviate from that. And the question for him is, knowing what it takes to be Aaron Donald and not, announce less than Aaron Donald, did he still have it in him to go ahead and put himself back into that world, that 24/7, 365-day world that he felt he had to be in, necessary to be Aaron Donald? And so that's still probably maybe a question that he has to ask himself and answer for himself. And I think that the Rams are like, look, whatever version of Aaron still exists, because we can't expect him to be, 21 version, 2022 version of Aaron Donald. But whatever version, we know that you're going to get to that best version of yourself, and we don't need you to be the Aaron Donald that was here a couple of years ago, a few years ago. 80% of Aaron Donald, which is the 100% that he could get himself to right now, is plenty good enough for the role I'm sure that they want him to play and that he would be expected to play.
9: That's better than 95% of the league.
17: Right.
9: That Aaron Donald would still work. But, I agree with you. He holds himself to a different standard. If you've seen him lately or just seen any kind of videos, he works out near me with a friend. But he's been going hard for the last few, since he's been retired. He's in the weight room, at least, in terms of him working out and doing the things. And it's just the football stuff and the swords and all the stuff that he did to get his hands and all that stuff ready. That, to your point, is he has a different standard than everybody else. And so it has to work for him, and he has to get right for him. But it would be incredible to see him and Myles Garrett, lining up, and how do you game plan that?
17: Yeah, and you think about this, Rodney, it's not like it's just those two, too. They've got a loaded defensive line. So,
9: and then on the back end, what they did with the secondary, too, with the corners, it's just your time to throw, if you're playing them, and then with the details that they have on the back end, what they added, it's going to be, it could be historic, this defense.
17: It really can. And, credit to Les Snead and all the people that are involved in all the decisions, that they made from personnel, in the draft, in the trade. The trade for Myles Garrett is just, kind of ridiculous. And come to find out, that had been in the works for all a long time. I would venture to say they knew pretty much on draft night that they were going to be able to get Myles Garrett at some point. So, it's hard to imagine a better offseason that a team that's in Super Bowl contention has had outside of the Rams. When you think about, you know, Trent McDuffie, Jalen Watson trading for Myles Garrett, theoretically getting the quarterback of your future, in Ty Simpson. So just a lot of great work that was done by the Rams to close what was just really inches between them and the Super Bowl. And I think they've done just that. Now you just got to knock on wood that people stay healthy and they're able to close this thing out at SoFi Stadium, which it's not out of any kind of world to think about the Rams and the Super Bowl back at SoFi Stadium in Inglewood.
16: All right, Vinny, you know Max Crosby, right? I mean, you cover the Raiders.
17: Yes.
16: All right. He says Charger fans are the most toxic. Do you agree with that?
17: I don't know about the most toxic. I've talked to Raider fans who said they would shove a Charger fan aside to go punch a Chiefs fan. So, you know, like, so if you're talking about the pecking order of who they dislike most. So, I'm trying to figure out where Max was kind of coming from on that. And that might be that, at least with the Chiefs, they've got Super Bowls to back up, you know, all their talking that the Chiefs do and how loud it is over at their stadium. So I think maybe, and I definitely have to talk to him about this, if that's what he was referencing in terms of a fan base that in his eyes talks a lot but hasn't really backed it up with a lot of big-time accomplishments. So I'm not going to try to put any words in Max's mouth, but I kind of think that that's what he's talking about. On the reverse side, the Raiders haven't done a very good job against the Chargers either. So, I don't think they've beaten them at SoFi Stadium, and they've lost to them a couple of times in Las Vegas. So, I don't know. I don't know exactly where he was coming from with it.
9: I think it was related to, you know, Max is a talker, right, obviously. And He plays a little beyond the whistle a little bit too, so there's all kinds of clips of him just kind of bumping into Mahomes and in his face and kind of give him a little extra after the whistle a little bit on the ground, and he does the same thing to Herbert, and he referenced him talking and kind of bumping Herbert around a little bit, and how that's what kind of caused and the triggers in the Charger crowd.
17: I can definitely see that. And there was, I'm going through my memory bank. There was a big hit, and it was at SoFi Stadium. It was a former Chargers defensive tackle, the kid from Notre Dame, who Herbert was running up the sideline, and he was clearly out of bounds. And I'm forgetting the player's name, but anyway, he nailed him well out of bounds, got a 15-yard penalty. And the whole, it erupted some big fights. So it's definitely a passionate, all these teams in the AFC West pretty much hate each other. And from time to time, the pendulum has always swung. For a while, the Raiders owned that division. The Chiefs obviously do now, although the Broncos, came up and won it last year, and that's another team that the Raiders hate, and vice versa. And so it kind of goes. It's sort of like tag your it on who the top dog is. I know the Raiders want to eventually get there, and that would make them. I can only imagine what it's going to be like when the Raiders start winning, and the hatred for them throughout that division, because it's as passionate a division's fan base in the NFL. And it really is, they have been going at it for years. When you think about the AFC West going all the way back to the AFL days, the Chargers, the Broncos, the Chiefs, and the Raiders, that was it. That's what it's always been. And so whereas other divisions have kind of changed a little bit, the West used to have the NFC West used to have the Falcons and the Saints and some other teams, and that's changed. The Seattle Seahawks are now in it. So the Cardinals, are in it, and there's nothing like the AFC West. Maybe the NFC East would be the only one that I could think of that has that sort of hatred for each other amongst the teams.
16: Vinny, Stephon Diggs, he's still a free agent. At one point, he was linked to the Rams. So why is he still available, one? And two, are the Rams or Chargers realistic options?
17: First of all, if you're Stephon Diggs and you come to the Rams, you're the third wide receiver, behind Puka and Devontae Adams. And so I'm not quite sure that would be a fit for him. Stefan is I wouldn't say an acquired taste, but you know there's some things that come along with Stefan Diggs. So as a team, you have to be willing to accept that. Now, it's one thing to accept all that when he's putting up great numbers, but I don't know that he's that player anymore. So do you want that potential baggage with a watered-down version of Stephon Diggs? But from his perspective, I'm sure he wants to go someplace where he's going to be able to put up a lot of numbers. So not necessarily as a number one wide receiver anymore, but clearly, but certainly as a number two. So I don't necessarily see that with the Rams. And you know, I really believe, you know, talking to Chargers people, hearing from Jim Harbaugh, they really like their wide receivers. So Ladd McConkey and Johnston and so I don't know that there's room for him necessarily with the Chargers as well, the way they're doing things and who they have in the building right now. So I don't know. I think it could be one of those things where both teams go to training camp to kind of figure out what exactly they do have, especially with the Chargers, before deciding whether or not they need to go outside their building to find some help. But the Chargers really do like their wide receiver room, so I think they're going to give that a real chance to be the group that they take into the season with them.
9: Vinny, staying with a wide receiver, what's going on with Brandon Ayuk? I mean, he's posting crazy stuff. I think he just said something to Jalen Daniels, and he's just acting, I don't know. And he got paid. I don't understand what's going on with him. Will he be a 49er? Or are they just going to let him go?
17: Well, first of all, it's disconcerting. It's kind of scary in a way. Let's face it, you know, mental health, all those types of things. There's some things that he's doing and ways that he's expressing himself that kind of make you wonder a little bit. Is there something that he's dealing with? And I know there's some people in the league that are, you know, concerned about that. So first and foremost, I just hope that he's okay, you know, from that kind of a perspective. Now, if he's doing what he's doing, with free will and mind and all that, and nothing's wrong, he's doing himself a tremendous disservice. And I've written about this a couple of times in terms of somebody needs to sit him down and talk to him. And maybe people have, and he just isn't listening to them, which is bad because he's done irreparable damage to himself. You know, this is a guy, he's cost himself $30 million in guarantees from the 49ers because he just wasn't working out, doing the workout that they wanted him to do, coming back from the knee injury. Why would you do that? Why would you pick a fight like that? Just do what you're supposed to do and get your money and hopefully get back on the field. That didn't happen. And obviously that opened up a major wound between he and the 49ers. And now he's trying to, you know, get his way. But if you're the 49ers, and I've talked to people in the NFL, they're not just going to reward his bad behavior. He obviously wants out. And they're not under any obligation to pay him right now. And it's on him to seek reinstatement and to get the wheels, you know, rolling in order to get released and move on. But he has to do some things to do that, and he's not willing to do that and says he won't. So I don't know. I just hope that he can just sit down and get a hold of himself and realize and look at himself in the mirror and say, hey, man, you're the problem right here. It's not the 49ers. It's not the rest of the NFL. It's not, you know, Jaden Daniels, who, by the way, seemed to be the Commanders and Jaden Daniels were probably the one team that were willing to, you know, give him a lifeboat. But if I'm the Commanders, I don't want anything to do with that anymore. And Jaden Daniels, his probably former friend at this point, why would he want to bring that drama if that's how he's going to treat him before he's even a teammate, what is he liable to do if he doesn't get his way, doesn't get enough football? So I'd be really worried if I was any other team to bring him on based on what he's doing. But long story short, and to answer your question, I don't know what's going on. I don't think that a lot of people necessarily do, but he needs to get some advice or listen to some advice because we're seeing a career burn up right before our very eyes, and it's kind of tragic in a way because this was a good football player, and he's gone wayward for some reason, and I hope he gets the help that he obviously needs.
16: Vinny, one more before we let you go. Just wondering, USA Today released a list of four dark horses, all right, with a shot, a contender this year. Cowboys, Bengals, Vikings, Saints. Do you agree with those, or do you have any of your own?
17: I like the Cowboys. If they could just stop some people, if they could just play some defense, they've got a really good offense, and it's going to get better. And so yes, but it's all predicated on their defense. The Vikings are interesting to me. If you're saying that they're going to be pretty good, it might mean that Kyler Murray is playing pretty good football. Yeah, so I would be. Go ahead.
9: No, I'm just asking who's going to start at quarterback for them. You think?
17: Yeah, I'm thinking if they're playing pretty well, it's probably because Kyler Murray has turned turned back around, and I would be really happy and excited for him. I think he's got a lot of talent, and he's probably learned some harsh lessons himself over the last few years. But he's in a really good situation, Rodney, with Kevin O'Connell, and you think about the talent on the Vikings offense.
9: Yeah, a good team.
17: He's never had that kind of talent with the Arizona Cardinals or that level of coaching, quite frankly. So that would be great for him. I still have to see it from Tyler Shuck on a more consistent basis. It was pretty good. It was decent, in the games that he got in. I want to say about 10 games last year. It wasn't great by any stretch of the imagination. So I still need to see him under center for a full season before I could really, sign off on that. And who's the fourth team?
16: The Bengals.
17: Yeah, I mean, all the talent in the world. Here's the thing about that: if they don't get it turned around, if some of their longstanding issues, A, defensively, B, protecting Joe Burrow, if that all goes by the wayside again, don't be shocked when Joe Burrow starts expressing some displeasure and maybe starting to take some necessary steps to serve the Cincinnati Bengals with divorce papers. I could definitely see Joe Burrow going down the path that Matthew Stafford did with the Lions a few years ago and saying, look, I've given it all that I got, and I'm not getting any help, and I'm not getting any younger, and I want to go play in some big games and some championship games. I need to get the heck out of here. And there's a couple of teams to keep an eye on in that regard. One is the Rams.
16: Yep.
17: Just keep that out there. And then I also, depending on what happens with the San Francisco 49ers, I could definitely see them, if they don't, advance in the playoffs this year or get where they want to get to and Joe Burrow suddenly becomes available, I could see them making a run at Joe as well, using, Brock Purdy as part of the focal point for any kind of a trade offer that they would make.
16: All right. Vinny, good stuff. Appreciate you coming on. Get fired up, buddy, because now it's going to happen more and more with us.
17: Absolutely. Looking forward to it, you guys. Have a great weekend.
16: You too. Our good friend Vinny Bonsignor.
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16: Jobs are tough to come by. 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A lot of them available. Maybe you'll want one next.
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12: Welcome back. Happy Friday. Many thanks to our man, Vinny Bonsignor. Vinny's always dialed in and back in LA. Good for him. Good stuff from him, Freddie.
16: Yeah, absolutely. Okay, you need a job? Some of these are paid, some of these are volunteer.
12: Okay.
16: So if you have a job, you want to volunteer, this is great. And if you want to make a couple of bucks, because some of them are paid, here's the job. You can be a referee or an umpire in youth sports. There it is. And there are a ton of these jobs available. A ton of these jobs available. Referee or umpire, an official in youth sports. You want to know why these jobs are available? Because nobody's signing up for them anymore. Because nobody wants to take the grief or the heartache. Because nobody wants to hear it. Because as we talked about earlier, how things have changed, well, this has changed as well. And when I did it, you were a volunteer. You volunteered. When I did the Little League World Series, that was a volunteer position. And you had to pay your own way to get there, too. It was volunteer. Now, some of these jobs are paid. But, Rodney, nobody wants them anymore. Hmm. Nobody wants to do this. And there's a real shortage of officials now for kids' sports.
12: How young in youth sports? Like in Little League?
16: 9, 10.
12: Yeah, it used to be a thing where kids, I remember my kids, you know, when they got older, a lot of them wanted to do that. And that was, they got... It wasn't, basically it was volunteer because they gave him like a dime and a nickel to do it. But they paid him a little bit. But it was kind of a cool thing for the kids to umpire the younger kids' games. When they got to be 12 years old or 11, 12 years old, they could do it. It used to be a kind of a cool thing to do. Now you're saying that nobody wants to do it, whether they get paid or it's a volunteer situation.
16: Well, why do you think that is?
12: because the way umpires are getting beat up with the ABS system now, nobody wants to take that path. I don't know. Maybe the parents are being too much and overbearing, and it's just not worth it anymore. You know, especially if you're volunteering and you're not getting anything for it, it becomes a very thankless job, I guess.
16: I think it's a question of expectation. And here's the expectation. If you do something, there's an expectation that you know how to do it. And, quite frankly, you know how to do it well. If you're hired for a job, there's an expectation you can perform that job. And you can perform it pretty well. They wouldn't hire you if they didn't believe that. If you hadn't exhibited that. So I think that carries over to everything now. There's an expectation if you are officiating in youth sports that you know what you're doing and that you will do it well. Sure, you'll miss calls. Pros miss calls. But the expectation is that you will do it well. If you do not do it well, then you're going to hear it. And in youth sports, where everybody believes our son or daughter is the next pro, the one call you make is the one that might ruin their career. The one basket you take away, the one home run you call foul, that will obviously, your son or daughter is 10 years old, but that will end their professional aspirations because you did that to them.
12: Yes.
16: And the other side of it is this. And look, you know it, and I've seen it. Our kids are all stars. Our kids are stars.
12: Yes.
16: And when they are competing, they are stars. Even the kid in T-ball sitting in the outfield picking dandelions and not even paying attention, that kid's a star.
12: Oh, yeah.
16: It's the fault of the coach to not keep him engaged. So everybody is a star, and everybody wants to win. So let me tell you something. Most parents are asking their kids to do things in athletics that they can't do. Listen, work harder, run more, practice more, and you will be everything I never could be because I am not an athlete. But that doesn't mean you won't be one. And given the fact that I was not one, I'm going to tell you what to do to become one. I'm going to tell you. By the way, I never made it, but I'm going to tell you because I know you can be a star. I know you have it in you, and I didn't. All right, when you have that kind of psychology going on, you can appreciate how every game means something to the parents. Every game means something. You want to win. They want to win. All right, so now you have people out there officiating these sports. They're not pros. Quite frankly, they probably are doing it either to make a couple of bucks on a weekend or because nobody else would. I'll go help out. And you have them now trying to officiate games with parents who believe their kids are stars and winning is it. What do you think is going to happen? And to be really fair about it, and everybody that volunteers, thank you, because youth sports wouldn't survive without volunteers. The officials aren't very good. They're volunteers for a reason. If they were good, they would be officiating high school or college basketball or high school or college baseball. Not 9-year-old Agoura League pony baseball.
12: Well, let's be honest, Fred, that maybe the officials aren't good, but there are a lot of the coaches that are not good in those situations as well. And like you said, you've got the parent factor. But there are a lot of bad coaches that are coaching youth sports right now, too.
16: Yeah, well, you know what? Because they're volunteering.
12: Yeah.
16: Hey, we need one more coach.
12: Hey, get that dad. He can coach. What are you doing on the weekends?
16: But it's also like this, Rodney. We need one more coach, or those 12 kids aren't going to play. We don't have enough coaches.
12: Yeah.
16: Who'll be the coach? I will. Great. Do you know anything about baseball? No. I know nothing. But I know I want those 12 kids to play.
12: Yeah.
16: So I'll get out there and we'll take a shot at it. That's youth sports.
12: Yeah.
16: And the other side of it is travel and club, where the parents pay.
12: That became the evolution, right? Is that it became more serious and competitive when you get to that level and you get real coaches and supposedly the kids that are serious about it. But it's that is also where the parents are trying to live through their kids. I'm going to put him in travel ball. And he's going to get better. He's going to be a super because he's playing on that travel team. Oh, yeah. Yeah, he's going to make it now. And it becomes even worse.
16: I know a basketball program, not going to mention it, and great reputation. Only takes so many kids. Parents pay a lot of money to put their kid in that program. Mm-hmm. A lot of money. And the program says, if you come here, We will expose you to coaches from all of these colleges. So the majority of them are Division III schools. Still good basketball. It's college basketball. But, you know, a 6'8 guy that can fly is not going to a D3 school. Right?
12: Yeah.
16: So what you have are parents paying for their kids a lot of money to play in this program to be exposed to coaches. Truth of the matter is, and that could help a little bit if you have a son or daughter. Sure, it could help. Exposing them to the right people. But you know something? At the end of the day, you can either do it or you can't. And it doesn't matter how much coaching you have. They can do it or they can't. Some people can get better at it with proper coaching. But that's because they had the skills before they started.

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4: 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That man was Jeffrey Epstein, and he had set up a system designed to bring him underage girls. 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Epstein would become one of the world's most infamous predators, a man who could have faced decades in prison but served just 13 months in his own wing of a county jail.
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8: New York, Palm Beach, New Mexico, Paris, Virgin Islands, and each one of those residences is an alleged crime scene.
4: 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Truth and Lies, Jeffrey Epstein.
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15: That's right, Rodney P. Fred Rogan on a Friday. Coming to you on a hot Friday here in the Southern California. Been good. Been hot all week, though, Freddie.
16: It has been. All right. Dodgers and Yankees tonight. They start the second half. They're in New York. So let's go back 5 years. And let's figure out where the Dodgers were each year and how it played out for them. Because historically, the Dodgers play very well in the second half of the season. In 2021, at the break, they trailed San Francisco by two games. They went 50-21 after the break, but they still finished the game behind the Giants. 2022. They led at the break by 9.5 games. They went 51-21 after the break. They won the division by 22 games. 2023. They trailed Arizona by a half game at the break. They went 49-24. They won the division by 16 games. In 2024, they led at the break by 7, 42-23 after the break. They won the division by 5. Last year, they led the division by 5.5 at the break, 35-30 after the break. They won the division by 3 games. This year, first at the break, 11.5 game lead, with the second half to be determined. So if you check the numbers, what does it tell us? First, the Dodgers do play well in the second half of the season. And that could be a function of, all right, we have to gear up now. I mean, the last 2 years, last year they were only 5 games above 500 at the break.
15: Yeah.
16: They were 19 up the year before.
15: Wild card round last year, right?
16: Yep. Yep. But it shows they do play well after the break. And now they have an 11.5 game lead.
15: Yeah.
16: This, by the way, is their biggest lead at the break in the last 6 years.
15: Hmm.
16: Their biggest lead at the break.
15: Wow. And they're, yeah. And you think about that. The teams that are sitting there contemplating what do we do at the trade deadline to give us hope. Like if you're the Padres or you're even Arizona, what do you do? What are you doing? Are you trying to chase the Dodgers and try to go get them? Or are you just going to play business as usual and we're not going to go crazy and give up too much and we'll play it out and see how it goes and hope the Dodgers stumble? But numbers, as you mentioned, don't suggest the Dodgers will stumble in the second half. They're only going to get better.
16: So if you're Arizona or San Diego, I mean, the Giants are terrible, so is Colorado.
15: Yeah.
16: And by the way, if you're checking the standings right now, Arizona is 2.5 back in the wild card, and San Diego is 3.5 back. Here's what you do, I think, at least. If you've got a shot to make the playoffs, you go for it. The Dodgers are an outlier because they're so good. But that doesn't mean you're locked out of the playoffs. That just would mean you're not winning the division.
15: Right.
16: So if you have a chance to make the playoffs with the understanding you're not going to beat those guys in the regular season, you go for it. You go for it.
15: So, you know, there was talk about what the Padres should do in trading or dealing Mason Miller, their closer, their big-time closer, and getting some pitching help, starting pitching help, and maybe a bat. I don't know if you do that if you're still thinking you're in the race when you got a guy that is top two, if not the top closer in the game. Do you give him up? I mean, they haven't been able to go to him much because they've been losing. That's the problem. But when they do go to him, he usually shuts it down. Do you deal him?
16: I think you have to make this decision. Where are we? I think this is really what you have to decide. Where are we? So for the Padres, we have to assume the window closed. At least I do. I think the window closed. They're the Clippers. They're the Lob City Clippers. They're the Sacramento Kings when the Lakers were great.
15: Yeah.
16: The window closed. So now here's the decision they have to make, though, Rodney. All right. Did the window close or is this an aberration? Are we just having a bad year? Or a subpar year for us?
15: Yeah.
16: All right. If they decide this is a subpar year, we're good. It's just the perfect storm. But we're good. You stay the course. You try to improve a little bit, but you're not a seller. If they look at it and say, the window closed. This is not an aberration. This is our new norm. Then you start moving. You start moving people. And you go for it again. Because that's what you have
15: build
16: to do.
15: Around down there, though. That's the thing. You know, I think they were thinking when they gave Tatis that big deal, like he was the heir apparent to Manny. You know, Manny's obviously struggling this year and is on the back nine himself. And the thought was Tatis was going to take it over. But Tatis has struggled the last couple of years. And it looks like he's on a downward turn. I mean, he was a guy that was a Dodger killer. Every time he played at Dodger Stadium, he was hitting, in a series, he was hitting 3 or 4 or 5 home runs. But now, he's a shell of himself. And that deal they did for Bogarts as well is just not paying off for him.
16: Oh, that was awful.
15: So I don't know what they do. I agree with you. Are we going to bank on Tatis coming back and being the player he was 3 years ago, 4 years ago? Is Bogarts going to turn around? Cronenworth going to get it going? I don't know what they do. Because, you know, a couple years ago, you thought they had a nice little nucleus of a team.
16: Well, they need pitching, but Who doesn't? When they signed Musgrove, I remember everybody said, oh, they've signed him. I went, that is awful. That is a terrible decision.
15: You said that about Dylan Cease, and they got rid of him.
16: Right, and they should have. Of course, now he's an all-star in Toronto. For him to be good, he had to leave the country.
15: Yeah, he did.
16: That tells you where he was. But Musgrove was not a good signing. They have King. He can pitch a little bit.
15: Yeah.
16: King, but they need pitching. I don't know. And then you mentioned Arizona real fast. They are what they are, and they'll always be that.
15: Yeah.
16: They've infused it with young guys again. And, you know, for them to win, they got to catch lightning in a bottle. It's pretty simple.
15: Yeah, like they did a few years ago.
16: Yeah. And they're capable, by the way. Yeah. But it's not easy for them. But they're capable. I think their organization is better. Padres, if they really believe that this is just an outlier of a year, then you stand pat. But if they believe, as I suspect, the window is closed, then, you know, everybody must go. I'm crazy Gideon. This is nuts here. Come and get them. Machado, if somebody will take the deal. Tatis, if somebody will take the deal. Bogarts, nobody will take the deal. But they need to make moves. Because if that's really it, they can't get better. Now they're done. Then they become quickly, overnight, a bunch of old guys that used to be. Instead of guys that can be.
15: Yeah.
16: So that's what they have to do, I think. In the meantime, it's bad news for them because the Dodgers seem to play very well in the second half.
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16: All right, we continue on a Friday. Fred Rogan, Rodney Pete on AM 570 LA Sports. Our thanks to Vinny Bonsignor for jumping on last hour. And by the way, if you miss any of the program, don't forget, it'll be up on the podcast. Kevin will put it up the minute we get off the air each and every day. So you are invited to go back and savor some of the morsels which we have delivered. At least that's how I look at it, Rodney.
15: It's a good description.
16: Yeah, all right. And later on this hour, Kevin will be along to get everybody caught up on everything when it's lit.
15: All right, Jack, All-Star game is over. All-Star break is over. Second half for the Dodgers. Let's just start with this. What do they need to do in the second half?
4: I mean, first and foremost, stay healthy probably is the biggest thing. You know, they put themselves in such a good position in the standings. It's really hard to envision that the division race is going to even be in question at any point during the second half of the year. Obviously, they still have things to play for. Hello. You know, they would love to have home field advantage throughout the playoffs. They really want a top two seed and a first round bye. But the biggest thing is just trying to get to October with the roster intact, with the pitching staff back at full strength. You know, I think you'll probably see that factor in a little bit to workload decisions and just other things they do to maybe manage some of these guys over the second half of the year. But it's staying healthy and then continuing to play as well as they can, you know, as they gear up for another October run.
15: Yeah, and speaking of that, you mentioned how far they're up in the division. It doesn't look like that's going to be an issue as they go forward. But the question is, because they've had this issue in the past where they've run away with the division and then gotten to the postseason and fell a little bit short. But this team feels different, doesn't it? It feels like they've kind of been there and done that and understand that even if they do go into the postseason with a gigantic lead, the second half of the season, there's still something to play for to stay sharp going into the postseason. It just feels different, doesn't it?
4: Yeah, and I think, you know, like if you look at 2022 and 2023 and even 2019, you know, those seasons where they were able to really just kind of coast down the stretch and then got knocked out in the first round of the playoffs. The difference now is like this team has figured out how to have October success, right? And not just in like the bubble atmosphere of 2020. They've now gone through two postseasons where they've encountered a lot of adversity, where they found ways to overcome elimination games and deficits in series and all sorts of other things to win these two World Series. So I think they kind of now have, like, they know what it's going to take to succeed in October and probably don't need that push of, you know, a stretch run full of meaningful, intense games quite as much. And I think the other thing is, you know, like, this has been a really taxing couple years on these guys, from all the extra baseball they've played in October to the international trips they've been on to the spotlight that has been placed on them externally because of their success and because of Shohei Ohtani and all these other things. That if there is a time where a veteran team with some older players could probably benefit from not having to keep their foot all the way down on the gas over the last couple months of the season, this would probably be it. But it's still going to be incumbent upon them to like play well during this stretch and not have series like they did going into the All-Star break where they're sloppy on defense and they get swept. Like, you want to try to avoid that. But again, I think that's where it comes back to. You have a veteran team that knows how to win in October, is going to know what they need to do to prepare themselves, and it will probably be okay with not having, you know, a division race or something else that goes down to the last week of the season like they have had the last couple of years.
15: Yeah. And it also feels like they haven't, even though they're up what they're up in a division, it doesn't feel like they've really hit their stride in terms of playing their best baseball as a complete team. I mean, Kyle Tucker, I mean, I know he mentioned that he's starting to see the ball and feel the ball better, but he hasn't really gotten going. Mookie hasn't really gotten going. The pitching staff, obviously, they're missing some guys. But it feels like, and Tommy Edmonds coming back to kind of get in his stride, they got to get some other guys back. It just feels like they're in this position, but yet they haven't played their best baseball, which could be scary for the rest of the league.
4: Yeah, I mean, I think, you know, you look at, it's probably been there in spurts. Like, there was a couple weeks where Mookie got really hot at the same time, like, Freddie and Shohei were both good, and they were basically unbeatable. You know, stretches where Yamamoto and Roki and Robleski, and, you know, even with the guys they've been missing in the rotation, where other guys in the rotation have all been hot at the same time, and they can go on these stretches. So, yeah, I think when you look at the offense, the biggest things in the second half are, can Mookie Betts be more consistent and look more like the player we saw for those couple weeks where he really got hot? And can Kyle Tucker get back to being closer to the Kyle Tucker the Dodgers thought they were getting when they signed him to a $240 million contract this offseason? And if those things can happen, and the, you know, Tyler Glasnow comes back healthy and Blake Snell comes back healthy and the rotation's intact and Edwin Diaz comes back, you know, that's where you're going to probably see the best version of this team come out. And their goal is going to be trying to get to that point where they are at their best right as October's hitting. So that's kind of the balancing act for the second half of the year. Like you said, even with kind of the things that haven't gone right this year, they're still the best team in baseball. And yeah, now it's just about trying to optimize the roster. By the time the playoffs come around, they're in the best spot possible.
15: Yeah, they really are. And are you concerned at all about the pitching going into the second half or even into the playoffs? I know you're going to get Snell back. You're going to get Glasnow back and get Diaz back. But they're coming off injuries. I'm wondering what kind of workload they'll get going forward, given that they are coming off injuries. Are you concerned about that at all? And is that something that the Dodgers may address at the trade deadline?
4: Yeah, I mean, I think to start with the trade deadline, the question the Dodgers are going to have to ask themselves is the first part of that question you asked is, do we really trust that Blake Snell is going to come back healthy and pitching well, that Tyler Glasnow will come back healthy and pitching well, that Shohei Ohtani is going to be able to make it to the postseason healthy and pitching well? And if they aren't completely confident, then do they need to hedge at the deadline? Do they need to go out and get somebody else? And then the question there becomes, okay, like, is there a pitcher that you can get at a deal you like that's a significant upgrade over, you know, Justin Wroblewski, who would probably be the next guy into the rotation at this point? So we'll see. I think the one thing that's going to ease some of those concerns for the Dodgers is that they went through almost this exact same thing last year. You know, Blake Snell missed most of the first half, came back in August, I think it was, had 2 months to kind of get ramped up for the playoffs, and then was really good in the playoffs for the most part. Tyler Glasnow missed a bunch of time in the middle portion of the season. He came back. He got ramped up down the stretch. He was really good in the playoffs. So I think that kind of history gives you a little bit more confidence that, you know, as long as they don't think that these specific injuries are things that are going to keep reoccurring for these guys, I don't think they're going to be concerned about the time they're going to have to get back and build up and get ready just because they've gone through it before. But it is something they have to navigate, right? Because what you don't want to have happen is you don't go out and get enough at the deadline, and then some unexpected injuries pop up over the last couple months of the season, and you go into the playoffs with a rotation that has some holes in it, and where you're kind of looking back in hindsight and saying, well, maybe we should have gone and got a Tarek Skubal or somebody else. So that's what those are the decisions they're going to have to make in the next couple weeks. But in terms of how concerning it is, I think that they're still probably pretty confident they're in a good spot, just given how similar this situation feels to how they had to kind of navigate last year leading into the playoffs.
15: Dodger beat writer for the California Post, Jack Harris, is joining us. Jack, you mentioned the pitching and Ohtani coming off of, you know, getting his knee drained and the knee soreness leading into the All-Star break that he was not allowed or didn't play in. How do you handle him going forward in terms of pitching and hitting? If you had to choose one, I'm assuming that they would pull back the pitching and allow him to still hit. But how do you handle him going forward with his little ailments?
4: Yeah, I think the first thing is figuring out is this treatment that he got on his knee during the All-Star break, does that address it, right? Or is this still something that they're going to have to manage? The thing about this knee injury that I think will impact his potential usage is that the injury gets flared up when he pitches. It's the way he comes down on his landing leg. That's initially what led to it in his mind. And that's the thing that's continued to have it linger as a problem, you know, in the months since this first popped up. What that means for his usage will kind of depend on how he's feeling. If he comes out of this feeling good, I would expect we probably see him pitch in the Philly series this coming week. And I think from there, he probably sticks on a similar plan that he had in the first half of the year. I do think the Dodgers will look for more opportunities to maybe give him extra rest between starts, maybe skip a start here or there. I don't think he needs to make 12 or 13 more starts between now and the end of the season. Their goal is to still have him pitch regularly and have him be a normal member of the rotation going into the playoffs. And as long as this knee injury kind of calms down, that shouldn't be a problem. But if it doesn't, that's going to be one more thing they kind of have to manage over these next couple months.
15: Yeah, that's going to be interesting, though, because his numbers as a pitcher are incredible. And, you know, one of the things he did say is that he'd like to win a Cy Young. Now, I don't know if he's going to get enough in the second half to make that happen. But as it stands right now, he's in the hunt for that. You think that factors in at all?
4: You know, I think that I think his willingness to skip that last start of the first half, to undergo this knee treatment, to skip the All-Star game entirely, probably tells you that he's okay not making an all-out push to go win a Cy Young. My colleague at the Post, Dylan Hernandez, wrote about this. And, you know, it was kind of a question, right? Like, obviously, winning a Cy Young is a goal for him. This is probably his last best chance to do it in a year where he has been healthy and, you know, is still in his prime. Like, you just don't know what the pitching situation is going to look like long-term with him. But he was going to need to make as many starts as possible. He was going to need to log as many innings as possible. And the fact that he was willing to skip a start when, you know, even he said, like, he could have pitched in that game last week against the D-backs, but felt like that was going to be pushing the envelope. I think that was a good reminder for the Dodgers, or a good sign for the Dodgers, that, look, this guy still cares first and foremost about being healthy in October, about helping the team win a World Series, that, you know, trying to go for a Cy Young does not take priority over that. Whether he can still win it, you know, I think it's going to be really tough, especially because I still think his workload is going to be somewhat limited over the rest of the year. But, you know, it seems like he's at a place now where, look, if it doesn't shake out to where he wins the Cy Young, but he's in a good place going into October to play both ways and help his team win a third straight title, then he's okay with that.
15: Yeah, I hear you. Last one for you, Jack. As we talked about the pitchers coming back, Glass now, Blake Snell coming back. How do they handle Roky Suzuki? Obviously, he's gotten a lot of work because of the injuries, and they want to keep him going and see if he can figure it out. When those guys come back, how does he fit in?
4: Yeah, it's a good question, and it makes the start he's making tonight, his next couple outings, really important, because there's probably a few different things that could happen when Blake Snell returns, right? Assuming everyone else is healthy, it'll probably be him or Emmett Sheehan that are removed from the starting rotation. I would imagine that the most likely path for whoever it is that gets squeezed out would be going to the bullpen and pitching in more of a multi-inning role. And I think, you know, either way, kind of long-term this year, that seems like Sasaki's most likely shot at being on a postseason roster is in kind of like a multi-inning role out of the bullpen. But in the meantime, he's got a chance to still make a couple more starts, still show that he's making progress, and still show that, you know, there's value to keeping him in the rotation. So I think a lot of what will happen next with him will depend on how his performance is over the next couple weeks before Blake Snell comes back. And then once they get to that point, they'll be able to kind of evaluate and say, you know, okay, if he's turned a corner and is putting together consistent quality starts, maybe they keep him in the rotation and give him a longer look. If not, then it's going to be kind of figuring out where else can he positively impact this team and make a contribution, you know, when you start looking ahead to the playoffs.
15: Jack, man, thanks a lot. You're always dialed in and always gives us the good stuff, man. So I appreciate you joining us.
4: All right, thank you.
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15: Jack Harris, he's the man.

0: We'll see.
1: Yeah, well, listen, he certainly had a chance to prove himself.
0: Yeah.
1: He certainly had an opportunity to prove himself, no question about it.
0: Yeah, but when Glasnow and Snell come back, it's he may be the odd man out and have to go down there.
1: All right, Kevin's going to get us caught up, right?
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1: That's right, Rodney Pete, Fred Rogan on a Friday. Friday, be safe out there if you're traveling home, getting ready to go out, hanging out for the weekend, whatever you're doing. Be careful out there. Let's go, Freddy.
0: All right, let's get us caught up, Kev. What's happening?
2: It's lit. Stories lighting up the sports headlines.
29: Some news on the injury front when it comes to the Dodgers. So we talked about Shohei Ohtani yesterday and the fact that he was going to get his knee drained during the All-Star break to sort of settle things down a little bit. According to David Vasse, who tweeted this out a couple of minutes ago, he received a lubricant injection in his knee, but did not have his knee drained. He's also scheduled to throw a bullpen session this weekend and also scheduled to start next Wednesday in Philadelphia. They'll have a day off on Thursday, so giving him a little bit extra time. I believe his last start was on July 3rd. So that is a long time to be off of the mound, but he is scheduled to throw a bullpen session this weekend and start in Philadelphia on Wednesday.
1: Well, I'll say this. A lubricant means we got some stuff rubbing into each other, right? It's like if we have our knee replaced. He's not having his knee replaced. It's bone on bone. A lubricant. You need something in there. So that now we know the issue. I would say this. I think I mentioned it earlier. There's no way I would rush this. He pitches when he's ready to pitch. If he can go in Philadelphia, great. There is no rush here. The important thing is to try to manage whatever is going on, not make it worse, and have him ready when he needs to be ready. Rodney, does that make sense?
0: Yeah, no rush. No rush. And apparently that's he aggravates it when he pitches. So if you got to pick your poison with him, you'd rather him be at the plate four times. As good a pitcher as he is, if that's going to aggravate that knee, then as he gets older, because remember, he had something going on with that at birth. He had some sort of issue with his knee that they found out that he was born with that they had to deal with. And so you're right about that. When you're mentioning injecting lubricant, I've had that done with the gel when I've had bone on bone and it was rubbing. And they've got, obviously, new technology nowadays is incredible what they can do. So hopefully that alleviates some of the stress and pain in that knee and he can continue going on. But, yeah, no rush. No rush at all. They're up 11 and a half games, and they got time to get him ready and see if he can be ready.
1: So you've had this before?
0: A version of it, yeah. I don't know exactly what he's had, but I've had gel injected in my knee. I did it for a few years, actually, to before I actually had my knee replaced. It was during the time where they were perfecting the knee replacement, and I wasn't quite sure still yet. So I did everything but get my knee replaced. But eventually I did, and it's the best thing I ever did.
1: And by the way, when you got that injection, did it help? What difference did it make? How long did it last?
0: Because you lose cartilage. If you've had any kind of knee issues and you start going bone on bone, it definitely stings and hurts, and it's a sharp pain. So you don't have any lubricants in there to alleviate some of that stress of that bone on bone. It's only going to get worse. You get bone spur, you get chips. It'll affect you for a long, long time. So, yeah, it feels good. But it is one of those things that probably is going to be continuous for him.
29: We also got an injury update on Will Smith. You guys talked about him a little bit earlier in the show, and Dave Roberts said they're giving him an additional week of no activity, hoping that things calm down with his neck injury. They said he has not reported any discomfort with his neck over the past week, so that is good. They say there is still no solid timeline for his return, but August will be the earliest that they would see him back in the lineup.
1: There's something pretty serious going on there. How long will he have been out, Kevin? 2 months?
29: I'll double check on that, but I feel like, yeah, maybe early June, something like that.
1: Yeah. I mean, he's been out for a while. So what you have to hope is whatever this is, it's not serious.
29: June 4th was the last game he played in, Fred.
1: All right, so it'll be 2 months when he gets back. Yeah, that's a pretty serious thing. Whatever it is, I hope it's better. Because if it's not better, then they're going to have to take another step. You know, they're keeping him out of games now to get him ready for the stretch run. But if he doesn't improve or he finds himself in pain again, I think they've got a real problem here.
0: Yeah, 2 months. He'll have 2 months to get ready for October. You know, Will Smith has been there and done that, so he's a veteran player. But, yeah, anytime you're talking about the neck or the back, you got to be extra careful. And I'm sure they're not taking any chances when you've got neck discomfort, because that could be a long-term issue if you don't treat it right. You know, the question is going to be, you know, being off for 2 months, how is he going to respond? But the good thing is, again, he'll have 2 months to play. If August 1st of August is the deadline or the timeline that he is going to come back, he'll have ample time to kind of get himself geared up to October.
29: Now, far be it for me to tell LeBron he needs to hurry up and make a decision. I mean, you know, 40-plus years old, this is likely going to be his last stop in the NBA. He has a lot of things to consider in determining where he wants to play. But Adam Silver was speaking at a conference yesterday, and he said, look, the NBA is trying to finish up their TV schedule going into next season, and where LeBron plays and who he plays with is going to affect how they suss out that national TV schedule. So he basically said, I need him to make a decision. I don't know if he was saying that tongue-in-cheek or he was serious, half-joking, but he does echo the sentiment of many people who say LeBron is kind of dragging this thing out a little bit longer than it needs to be. As we hit mid-July, he needs to hurry up and make a decision. I'm not saying that, but that is a sentiment out there.
1: Well, they're not going to put the TV schedule together, meaning that they know where all the games are, by the way. I mean, they have the schedule. It's not like they're going to say, oh, he signed with Philadelphia, let me redo the whole 76ers schedule.
29: It's the national TV schedule,
0: Fred.
29: No, it's
0: the TV schedule.
29: Yeah, that's what they want to figure out.
0: Yeah,
1: right, they want to figure out what games they're going to carry. And I also think it matters on what team he goes to. Here's why. Philadelphia will have a better shot to win it, let's say, than Golden State. So they're going to consider that as well. Why is he taking his time? Two reasons. Maybe he really hasn't made a decision. That's one of them. Here's the other. Because he can. And it's not, you know, him drawing things out is not unusual. It's not. Do you? I'll ask you this. Do you think he has made up his mind but hasn't told anybody yet? Do you think he knows right now what he's going to do? He just hasn't said it.
3: I don't know. No one knows. Except for him and maybe Rich Paul. No idea. And it makes sense. Look, LeBron, whether you like him or hate him, he's a draw. And I get it. If he's playing in Philadelphia, the TV schedule is going to be geared towards the games that Philadelphia plays. He's in Miami, same thing. So it matters. It matters where he goes. He has that kind of impact on the financial impact of the league, too. So it's a big deal where he goes.
29: All right, and that's what's lighting up the headlines.
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1: All right. Well, we will come back. Talk a little more about the Dodgers getting ready to go tonight. And wrap it up.
6: He swings, hits a drive, deep center field. Way back it goes. It is gone. Another one.
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0: in a real scary place right now with the horrible stories we hear about every week. I'm Robert Evans. I'm a journalist and I cover the international fascist movement. And in 2019, July of that year, I decided to do something a little bit different. Instead of covering horror, I wanted to go look for hope. And I found it in a place you might find kind of unlikely, northeastern Syria. The region I visited is known as Rojava, and when the Western media covers it, they mostly just refer to these people as the Kurds. Since 2013, a loose alliance of revolutionaries over there have been fighting to not just drive back ISIS, but to establish something of a utopia, an egalitarian, feminist, eco-conscious community in a place that previously had known mostly war and terror. In the Women's War, I'll take you to this place, and I'll introduce you to the revolutionaries fighting to build it. Brave women who battle for equality with an AK-47, with a spade, and with a pen. Follow me as I travel to a land of war and hope, a place trapped on the edge of utopia and oblivion. I'm Robert Evans. 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
9: All right. Rodney beat Red Rogan, finishing it up on a beautiful Friday. Getting ready for a great weekend. Dodgers, Yankees. Don't get much better than that. Let's do it.
10: Yeah, that's a way to start the second half. We'll send you over to the network here in about 4 minutes. David Vasse will be sitting on for Tim on Dodgers on Deck. All right, how do you feel, Rodney, as the Dodgers begin the second half?
9: I feel pretty confident. Obviously, they're up as much as they are in the division. You know, the key thing obviously is going to be health, and can they stay healthy? And then the guys coming back, can they come back to form in enough time to get them ready for October? It's all about October, but you want to see them play well. We mentioned Kyle Tucker early in the season. We'd like to see him get going. Roki's going to get a few more starts, and hopefully he can kind of settle in and he can figure some things out. But I feel good about the second half. I think they got some guys with some things to prove. I think some guys that maybe haven't had the first half that they wanted to and wanted to get going, like Mookie and Teoscar and Tommy Edmonds coming back. I think they still have a lot to play for, which is different, I think, than some of the other years where they kind of coasted into the postseason.
10: Yeah, you know something? You want them to stay where they're at right now, but that's okay if it gets a little rough. That's all right. If it starts to tighten, I don't want the lead to shrink. But that's okay if these games get a little tougher. That's why it'll be interesting to see how they do against the Yankees, a team they could very well see in October. And just now, it's not a litmus test anymore. If this series is in May, well, it's in May. Okay, and what does it matter? You want to win, but it's not really going to show us anything. Now we're going to start to see things. And on top of that, as you point out, when everybody gets back and everybody gets healthy, I am a bit concerned about Will Smith. I cannot deny that. And even before Kevin just came on and gave us the update and it's lit, we talked about it earlier in the show and we didn't know anything, but I said I was concerned about Will Smith.
9: Yeah.
10: That could be a real problem.
9: Yeah, anytime you're talking about the neck, it could be, again, we thought it was going to be, what, a week, couple weeks that he would be out, and he's been out for, going to be out for 2 months. So, yeah, the neck and the back, those are things you don't mess with. So, hopefully it'll be okay, and they're holding him out a little extra just in case. And he comes back to form. But we wish him well.
10: Yeah, and the other side of it is Ohtani and his knee. That he had that injection. Yeah. By the way, I didn't ask, or maybe it just slipped. Before we get out of here, if you had that kind of injection when you had it, back in prehistoric times, when other medicine didn't exist, how long does it last for? How effective is it?
9: It depends. Like, when I would get it, it would last for a good 2 months, actually. You know, it's kind of like an advanced version of a cortisone shot, where it just kind of takes away the pain of it for a while. But yeah, it could last for a couple months.
10: All right, well, he's had one, and we will see

long that lasts. Dodgers on deck next here on the radio station. And David Vasse sits in for Tim Cates today. Then we'll have the call of the game, Dodgers and Yankees, Garrett Cole and Roky Sasaki from Yankee Stadium, coming up a little bit after 4 o'clock. Ronnie, thank you for a great job, as always, and a terrific week. And Kevin, well done. Appreciate all of your hard work as well. Everybody have a great weekend, and we're back Monday. Talk to you then.

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10: What's happening, fellow sports fans? It's Andy West. Let's look back on this day in sports history, July 17th. We'll start today in 1983, where Bobby Hebert passes for 314 yards and three touchdowns to lead the Michigan Panthers to a 24-22 win over the Philadelphia Stars in the first USFL championship game. Today in 1990, the Minnesota Twins became the first team in Major League history to pull off two triple plays in one game, but it wasn't enough to overcome Boston as the Red Sox beat the Twins 1-0. And today in 2005, Tiger Woods records another excellent performance at St. Andrews, closing with a 2-under-70 to win the British Open for his 10th career major. He wins by 5 shots, the largest margin in any major since Woods won by 8 at St. Andrews 5 years before. He joins Jack Nicklaus as the only players to win the career Grand Slam twice.
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10: Looking for something to watch? 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Next week on Netflix, Tuesday, it's a comedy special as Bill Maher accepts the Kennedy Center Mark Twain Prize for American Humor and the debut of the third season of WWE Unreal. Next Wednesday on Netflix, the premiere of the French action drama Elite Force, as well as the documentary film A Toxic Love Story. Next Thursday, the launch of season 2 of the Netflix romantic drama Ransom Canyon, starring Josh Duhamel and Minka Kelly. Next Friday on Netflix, the debut of the new comedy film 72 Hours, starring Kevin Hart and SNL's Marcelo Hernandez. Next Monday on Hulu, the 15th season start of King of the Hill. Next Wednesday on Hulu, the second season premiere of the Korean drama A Shop for Killers. Next Thursday on Paramount Plus, the 4th season launch of Star Trek Strange New Worlds. Next Friday on Apple TV, the debut of the comedy film The Dink, starring Jake Johnson. Next Friday over on Tubi, the start of the new adult animated comedy series Breaking Bear. And next Sunday on AMC Plus, the 3rd season premiere of The Walking Dead, Dead City.
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22: 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The Dodgers embark on this 9-game East Coast road trip beginning tonight against the Yankees. Welcome inside Morongo Casino Dodgers on Deck. 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Their first place in the NL West by an 11.5-game lead over the Arizona Diamondbacks. Tonight, the Dodgers begin this 3-game series with Roky Sasaki on the mound. First pitch coming up at 4:05. Over the next 60 minutes, as we get you set for first pitch on Morongo Casino Dodgers on Deck, we'll hear from Dodgers pitching coach Mark Pryor about the plan for Shohei Ohtani, the pitcher, the second half of the season. Rick and Steven will get you the pitching matchup. I'll go one-on-one inside the office of the manager, Dave Roberts, and also had a chance to catch up with Mookie Betts. So we have a lot to get to between now and 4:05. We have your Dodgers magical moment. Shortly, we'll visit with Kirsten Watson from Sportsnet LA. It's the only Sportsnet LA game of this 3-game series. Tomorrow, Fox Sports will have the game. And on Sunday, it will be Sunday Night Baseball. But you know where you can always depend on Dodger baseball, right here on your back-to-back World Champion Dodgers audio network. We'll check in with my guy, Steven Nelson, and Rick Monday in a moment from our Galpin Ford broadcast booth in the Bronx. But just to remind you what took place going into the break, the Dodgers seemed like they started the break after that Thursday day off, and they got swept for the first time this season by the Arizona Diamondbacks. Uncharacteristically, the Dodgers made 9 errors in their last 5 games before the All-Star break. Their defense has been elite all season. They had only made 24 errors going into the last five games of the first half. Really, the only highlight of that last Sunday at Dodger Stadium was, you know who, Shohei Ohtani.
1: Left-handed hitter waits. He swings, hits a drive, deep center field. Way back it goes. It is gone. Another one. The show starts right away on the first pitch. His 33rd career leadoff home run, ninth this year. 1-0 Dodgers. More instant offense from the show that never ends.
22: Remarkable that Shohei Ohtani could homer and double, knowing that he was going to have his left knee drained. Earlier today, Dave Roberts said that Ohtani did not have his knee drained. He just got a lubricant injection in that left knee. And good news, Ohtani is leading off tonight as the Dodgers DH and is expected to do that all three games here in the Bronx. So we'll turn the page like the Dodgers are to the second half of the season as they begin play with this three-game series against the Yankees. Roky Sasaki on the mound, first pitch at 4:05. With more, we turn it over to Rick Monday and Steven Nelson right here in our Galpin Ford broadcast booth in the Bronx. Guys?
2: Thank you, DV. As you can tell from 5 feet behind us, it is a beautiful Friday evening that we have on tap, though there is rain in the forecast on Saturday. But that's in the future, Rick Monday. The present right now, the first
19: game. Can they tell from 5 feet behind you?
2: Well, no. Well, DV can look because he's right here. He's right next to us in the booth.
19: Right.
2: Yeah, you
19: so
2: know what I mean?
19: They have to squint.
2: Mo, how the heck are you after that All-Star break?
19: Doing very well, and hopefully the Dodgers have been able to get a little bit of a respite and come out, I think, running full speed because losing three straight coming into the break, not what they wanted to do. Lost 5 of 7 coming to the break. That's not what they wanted to do. And they open up in the Big Apple. So, it's one of those things. Yeah, a little strange flying in last night because of all the smoke from the Canadian fires that they've got. Fortunately, that's cleared up a great deal today. But as you're mentioning, the weatherman has at least not been that thoughtful as far as predictions for tomorrow, but that's tomorrow. Win a ball game tonight.
2: The Dodgers, despite that brutal final week where they were just sloppy, it looked like a team that was ready for the All-Star break, the way that they play baseball. Despite that, though, Mo, they're still 11.5 clear in the division, the best record of Major League Baseball. And here we are back in the Bronx for the first time since Game 5 of the 2024 World Series. You, myself, Dwayne McDonald, we're back in the same spots we were as we watched the Dodgers win the first of two championships in a row.
19: Yeah, it was a little, festive.
2: Yes.
19: You might say that when we left. We did not leave the stadium until about 3:00 in the morning to get to the airport. And what a flight that was going back to L.A. With a world championship. So yeah, that was then. This is now. The Yankees are very aware of it. I can make one prediction right now.
2: Okay.
19: As the pitchers will be Roky Sasaki going for the Dodgers. It's going to be Gerrit Cole on the mound for the New York Yankees. I guarantee you that Gerrit Cole will cover first base on anything that's hit to his first baseman that they did not do in that disastrous fifth inning of the deciding game of the World Series in 24.
2: Mo, that is an excellent prediction. The Yankees staff, in fact, just finished doing PFPs, and I wonder if they told Gerrit, we don't even care if you pick up the ball. Just run from the mound to first base.
19: Yeah, I imagine he's already been talked to. He's in the locker room. But this is a good matchup, and no question about it. I mean, the Yankees are trying to make some hay. They're three games out in the American League Eastern Division for first place. Tampa's holding on to it very well to this particular point. Boston trying to play much better. They're 10 games out, but Boston's won 9 of their last 10 games. And if you look at the National League West, yes, the Dodgers 11.5 in front of Arizona, 12.5 in front of San Diego. But we'll see how they're going to answer the bell post-break because it looked like they had an early break. They did not hit well. They did not field well. And quite frankly, they didn't pitch well either.
2: Well, let's see if they have indeed flushed that away and are ready for the stretch run into the postseason. DV, as we get it back to you, there are games and series that just feel bigger over the course of 162. Dodgers and Yankees certainly qualifies as that.
22: No doubt. 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And usually, Rick Monday lights me at least 7 feet from him, so 5 will have to do right now. 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When we continue live from Yankee Stadium, Morongo Casino Dodgers on deck, we will go high and tight with the manager, Dave Roberts. You'll hear from Mookie Betts, but next, we'll get you your Ohtani Rewind. We'll rewind to the first half of the season. First pitch from the Bronx is coming up at 4:05. Roky Sasaki against Gerrit Cole. I'm David Vasse, and this is the back-to-back World Champion Dodgers Audio Network.
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22: We are live at Yankee Stadium in the Bronx as the Dodgers and Yankees are getting set for a three-game series with Gerrit Cole facing the Dodgers at Yankee Stadium for the first time since Game 5. Roky Sasaki will be on the mound for the Dodgers. First pitch is coming up at 4:05.
0: This is the Ohtani Rewind.
1: Brad out of the stretch. From the belt, delivers a 2-1. Swung on and hammered to right field and deep. This ball going back and off the wall in right center. Ohtani around first, and he's chugging into second with a leadoff stand-up double.
22: Shohei Ohtani was the highlight of that final Sunday before the All-Star break. As you know, Ohtani did not go to Philadelphia for the Midsummer Classic. Instead, he nursed his left knee, and he did not have the left knee drained, but he did have a lubricant injection in that left knee, according to Dave Roberts. And Ohtani is scheduled to start Wednesday in Philadelphia. Ohtani at the All-Star break doing Ohtani things again. 293 batting average, 22 home runs, 58 runs driven in, and an OPS of 953.
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22: 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What do you remember the most about the last time we were here?
6: So many things. I remember, it's funny, I feel like I remember the beginning of the game and playing from behind, and then I remember the insane moment when everything shifted, because we were actually sitting next to each other upstairs in the press box, and I just remember we were kind of like, all right, okay, well, it seems like we're going to force a game, or we're going to go to a game six that would be back in Los Angeles. We were kind of thinking ahead to that, and then all of a sudden, everything shifted. It was just like, Garrett Cole's on the mound, and I don't remember the specifics, but no one was at first to cover the base, and or Garrett wasn't at first to cover the base. Mookie gets on, and then everything just kind of, for the Yankees, downfalled, but for the Dodgers, picks back up. And the next thing I knew, the team was on the field celebrating, hoisting up the trophy, and then we were on a plane back to Los Angeles. So yeah, it's kind of crazy to think that that's the last time we were here.
7: And that was your first World Championship champagne celebration.
6: Yes.
7: That was a fun one.
6: That was a fun one. No, it was insane. Like, it was one of those things where you couldn't have asked for a better script in regard to. It was the Dodgers, it was the Yankees, it was two iconic franchises, two iconic cities. And you know, there was a lot of thought of going into that series. It was going to be an intense one. And for the Dodgers to win in five, it was, yeah, it was incredible. And to do it again last year was even better.
7: And you'll be dugout side for the game tonight.
6: Yeah.
7: Have you ever done it here?
6: Yes. So the last, it would have been that 2 years ago, because we had played the series here, but I remember all three games were national, but because the Dodgers and Yankees hadn't played so long in New York City, we actually had a split broadcast with Apple TV for the Friday night, so 2 years ago here. So that was my first time over here at Yankee Stadium. Being on the field is pretty incredible for someone who went to school up here. Yeah.
7: All right, well, be cool down here. The air condition should be flowing, so thank you for the time, and enjoy the next 2 days.
6: All right. I can't wait. It'll be a fun one.
7: There she is, Kirsten Watson, still to come here on Morongo Casino. Dodgers on deck. We'll get to the pitching matchup. You'll hear from Rick Monday and Charlie Steiner. Dave Roberts will be our high and tight guest as well as we take you to first pitch between the Dodgers and Yankees. I'm David Vasse, live at Yankee Stadium, and this is the back-to-back World Champion Dodgers Audio Network.
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0: This is the LA Dodgers Injury Report.
22: Your back-to-back World Champion Dodgers Injury Report presented by UCLA Health, the official medical partner of the Los Angeles Dodgers. Blake Treinen joined us on Dodger Talk last night. He said he's feeling really good. He still has to make a rehab assignment or two. Dave Roberts said Will Smith has shut down doing anything, and it doesn't seem like he's going to be back anytime before the end of August. Kike Hernandez and Blake Snell are in Tacoma with Oklahoma City. Kike is starting his rehab assignment and told us he will return when the Dodgers return from this 9-game East Coast road trip. And Blake Snell will make his first rehab start tomorrow for Oklahoma City against Tacoma. All right, we also had Mark Pryor on Dodger Talk last night, and I picked his brain on how the Dodgers plan on managing Otani's pitching schedule the second half of the season.
8: You know, pretty much the same way we've always managed it. You know, we go kind of day by day or start to start, and obviously there's a week between those starts usually. And we're trying to listen to show as much as possible. I mean, to be able to him to manage his workload between the hitting, you know, how much he's on the base pass, you know, sometimes I think dictates that. You know, we all like it when it goes over the park or the over the fence.
11: Yeah.
8: It's easier to kind of jog around the bases. But we just kind of go day by day, you know, and see where we're at. And so we'll just continue to kind of take that philosophy and try to really understand where he's at. And if there's moments where it's not, you know, perfect between the knee or whatever, or he's just fatigued and tired from, you know, playing the game, then we have to adjust. And I think that, you know, we've kind of calculated that into – you know, how we built the staff and what we have to do. That's usually why we've kind of put them in certain days, you know, through the first half of the season on Wednesdays to hopefully capture those off days. So, I mean, there's all those things. We try to use those tools at our advantage, but at the end of the day, it's, you know, really trying to get an understanding of where he's at day to day. And that's kind of how we've played it out these last year and a half as he's pitched. And I feel like that's probably just the way we're going to continue to go this second half. And then, you know, things come up, we'll make decisions accordingly.
22: Sounds like a really good game plan, obviously, and for those that think the Dodgers are taken off guard by any of this, they're not. They have a plan, and Mark Pryor just said right there, they built the staff for the variables that do come with the most unique player in all of Major League Baseball. To hear the full conversation with Dodgers pitching coach Mark Pryor, you can find it under Dodger Talk on the iHeartRadio app, and Otani will start Wednesday in Philadelphia because the Dodgers have a day off on Thursday. All right, when we continue live from Yankee Stadium in Morongo Casino, Dodgers on deck, you'll hear from Mookie Betts as we lead you up to first pitch between the Dodgers and Yankees from the Bronx at 4:05. I'm David Vasse. This is the back-to-back World Series champion Dodgers Audio Network.
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22: We are live at Yankee Stadium as the Dodgers open up the post-All-Star break part of their schedule. Here in the Bronx, a three-game series against the Yankees. Roky Sasaki against Gerrit Cole coming up at 4:05. Dodger baseball brought to you by El Pato. Born in L.A., made for your game day, El Pato brings authentic Mexican-style tomato sauces, salsas, and hot sauces. El Pato, gourmet in a can. All right, Mookie Betts back at Yankee Stadium for the first time since Game 5 of the World Series. A lot of memorable moments here at Yankee Stadium with Mookie and the Dodgers in 24. Fans trying to grab his glove and take the ball out. Gerrit Cole and Anthony Rizzo not covering first base. Mookie running hard, and that's when the fifth inning comeback all started. Mookie Betts also, over the All-Star break, announced that he is launching his own baseball glove apparel line. Had a chance to catch up with the Dodgers shortstop earlier today.
20: Yeah, I've been using it all year. Want to just create something for the players and for the kids especially. I know this glove breaks in so well. I love the shape of it. It's easy for kids to break in. I know sometimes with some other gloves, it's hard for those kids to break in. They take like months to break in, but this is, you take maybe a week if you're a kid, and you'll be able to use it. And it's like you can really customize it and show who you are as a person on your glove.
7: the cost of equipment for kids to play baseball is pretty high these days. Is there a plan to try to get it into the hands of kids that really can't afford baseball equipment?
20: Yeah, we'll make sure we do that. I mean, obviously, there's a business, right? So, I mean, you have to just figure out like your business model and whatnot to kind of keep up. Because, like you said, it's really just expensive to get into this business in general. So, but definitely, there's definitely things we're going to do to make sure that we get it to the kids that can't afford it, and just do our part.
7: Speaking of your glove, your old glove, it was grabbed in the stands in right field. What do you remember coming back here? Any of those memories from 24? That in right field, you know, you beating out that ground ball that nobody covered first base. What do you remember about all that coming back here for the first time?
20: I mean, I remember all of it. You know, that was a crazy game, crazy situation. Honestly, when I came in, I forgot about all that. I wasn't even thinking about any of that. You know, and just here, focused on today. I'm glad you reminded me of it. You didn't say anything. I definitely wouldn't have thought about it.
1: Is that the maddest you've been on a baseball field?
20: Yeah, because baseball is kind of hard to get mad at someone else in particular. I mean, I guess you could. I'm not that kind of guy. So, yeah, it's probably the maddest I've ever been, yeah.
7: Where is that glove that you used in the 24?
20: I have no idea. I don't even – when I'm done with the gloves at the end of the year, I usually just give them away. Just give them to a kid or something that I see, and so I have no clue where that glove is.
7: That don't try to grab it off your hand.
20: Yeah,
7: while you're playing.
20: I try and give it. I give it to them, and they take it nicely.
22: Oh man, Mookie, are you serious? I'm the one that reminded you about all that, man. That's Mookie, though. Not surprised. Dodger baseball is brought to you by Ford's summer sales event. Don't wait. Hurry in now for the best offers of the year. Ford, the official vehicle of Major League Baseball. Blake Treinen, who played such a pivotal part in that Game 5 to help the Dodgers win the World Series, joined us on Dodger Talk and was very confident this Dodger team would not let down with an 11.5 game lead at the All-Star break.
2: So when you talk about like winning, it's not taking anything off. Every at-bat matters. Every pitch matters. Every ball that you run out matters. Every ground ball you field and throw is with a purpose. And that's what this team does extremely well without any lapse. When you talk about like winning culture, it's just from top to bottom, is there like this desire to win above all else. And this team has bought in because they were tired of having the heartbreak of going home early.
22: Yeah, hey, Blake Treinen knows all about that. And that's the one thing people forget. The Dodgers are not just experienced. They know how to win. And it's proof by winning back-to-back World Series championships. So I don't see a letdown coming in the second half of the season. When we continue live from Yankee Stadium, we'll get to your Dodgers magical moment. The Dodgers and Yankees, first pitch coming up at 4:05 in the Bronx. I'm David Vasse, and this is the back-to-back World Series champion Dodgers audio network.
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22: We are live at Yankee Stadium getting set for game one of this three-game weekend series between the Dodgers and Yankees. Man, so much history between these two franchises. They are the crown jewel of Major League Baseball. We got Roki Sasaki for the Dodgers tonight. We got Gerrit Cole for the Yankees tonight. First pitch coming up at 4:05.
0: Hot dogs here. It's not a ball game without a hot dog. Who wants a hot dog?
6: It's time for the Hoffy Magical Moment.
8: It's magical.
9: It was magical.
6: Presented by Hoffy Hot Dogs.
22: Yeah, well, we could have had maybe something from the 55 World Series, the 81 World Series, but I'm lucky enough to bring you something that took place last May. Yeah, last May. That's the one they gave me today. The Dodgers erupted offensively, and Dalton Rushing did something he had never done in his Major League career before.
23: Here's Dalton Rushing. First pitch, liftoff, right field, way back there, an exclamation point, and a three-run shot for Dalton Rushing. That's the first Major League home run for the rookie backstop. And the Dodgers are now up 18-2.
22: That would be the final score. The 18 runs the Dodgers scored against the Yankees last May 31st was the most a National League team had ever scored against the Yankees, regular season or postseason. Last year, Rushing hit four home runs. This year, Rushing 10 home runs and 30 RBIs. This Hoffy Magical Moment brought to you by Hoffy Hot Dogs. Hoffy, SoCal's local treasure for nearly 100 years. Hoffy Hot Dogs, local and so great. When we continue live from Yankee Stadium, we'll check in with Rick Monday and the birthday boy, Charlie Steiner. I'm David Vasse, and this is the back-to-back World Series champion Dodgers Audio Network.
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28: 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You jolt awake and start thinking about fueling your gut? Okay, probably not. But why spend time thinking about gut health when Kashi Gut Health Granola makes fueling your gut so straightforward? Made with prebiotics, fiber, and gut-activated cultures, it's a delicious way to support your gut. With flavors like blueberry almond, it's a breakfast that helps start your day the right way. Gut fuel is in the bag. Say hi to the new Kashi Gut Health Granola.
22: The fans are filing in at Yankee Stadium, getting set for first pitch at 4:05 Pacific time. Gerrit Cole out there warming up. Roki Sasaki also warming up. So we should have a fun night here in the Bronx. It's time for the Verizon startup. We're on now only 30 minutes away from the start of the game. Now at Verizon, you can lock in your low price for 3 years, so you can save big. 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Rick Monday is here in New York. Charlie Steiner back in L.A. Let's check in with Rick and the birthday boy.
8: All right, game 98, or 251 days until opening day of 2027. Thank you very much. First game of a 9-game road trip, it's the Yankees and the Dodgers. Dodgers, of course, the best record in baseball is 61-36. 11.5 in front of Arizona, 12.5 in front of San Diego, but they've lost 3 straight and 4 of 7, and they kind of limped to the finish line at the halfway point of the season. The Yankees at 54-42, second place in the American League East. They're 3 games behind Tampa. Interesting note, Mo, again, run differential, sometimes it's interesting, sometimes not. The Dodgers lead the majors by 149 in run differential. The Yankees have the highest run differential in the American League at 91. So here are the Dodgers, 30-17 on the road, and the Yankees only 23-20 at home, and the smoke has cleared.
9: Yeah, the smoke has cleared for those that have not been paying attention to the Canadian fires. And yesterday when the ball club arrived in the early evening, I mean, it was difficult to see even 2 blocks down Madison Avenue, for that matter. Well, the wind is kind of taking care of that. We actually see blue skies and enjoy them, because the weatherman says there could be clouds and the thing that they call rain here tomorrow, and hopefully it's not going to affect it. But the Dodgers have to go ahead and play much better, Charlie, than what we saw them play the final 3 games of the official first half of the season, where they did not hit well, they didn't play well, and they didn't pitch well.
8: And that's what happened. So the Dodgers have the best record in baseball. We've established that and had it most of the year. And they've done that despite Blake Snell making a grand total of 1 start so far. Glasnow has not pitched since early May. Diaz hasn't recorded a save since April. Mookie Betts hitting a career-low .235. Kyle Tucker .244. Will Smith remains on the injured list. And with that, the Dodgers by far still have the best record in baseball.
9: Yeah, they're doing it because of the talent on this team. There's no ifs, ands, and buts about it. You know, Tommy Edman also just played 22 games. He's in there tonight and being at second base. But this is a ball club. We start to look at it. The Dodgers, they know how to win. They put things together. They just kind of malfunctioned the final 3 games. So they're doing it without some of the big names that you would think. Hey, very big support staff. That staff's getting better and better, closer and closer. In fact, Blake Snell is reportedly going to be making his first rehab start tonight in Oklahoma City in AAA. So we'll keep an eye on that. Progressing, does he have 1 more start after that before joining the club? Wait and see.
8: So the guys who have not played or not played well, it's allowed somebody like Dalton Rushing to emerge. .254, 10 home runs, 30 RBIs. Robleski is a genuine all-star. And as you mentioned, Tommy Edman has played only 22 games, yet he's hitting .343, and he's a very valuable addition.
9: Yeah, he is, because he can play multiple positions. You know, another guy that's on the periphery of coming back, we don't know how soon, that's Kike Hernandez. Now, when he gets ready, again, you're going to be adding depth to this ball club. So, yes, it's all well and good to say, hey, we've got some guys that are injured that's going to be coming back. Well, in the interim, this ball club, as you mentioned, 11.5-game lead, at least right now, in the National League Western Division. I also want to take one moment and put you on the seat a little bit, too. You're not with the ball club here in New York with us, but I want to wish you a very happy birthday, my friend.
8: Thank you. I wish I was there, and I will see you when the Dodgers return back home. So tonight is going to be Sasaki, 3-5, a 5 and a third ERA. Last 5 starts, an ERA of over 8. Garrett Cole, 3-4, 4.04 ERA. First 12 2/3 innings coming back from Tommy John, scoreless. Last seven starts, 2-4 and a 5.45 ERA. And both pitchers are prone to the long ball. Lineups at first pitch coming up.
22: Yeah, we'll get to that a little bit later in the show. 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Still to come here on Morongo Casino, Dodgers on Deck as we roll on live from Yankee Stadium. We'll get you a preview of tonight's pitching matchup. Rick Monday and Steven Nelson will have the keys to the game. But up next, we go high and tight with the manager, Dave Roberts, presented by Downey Hyundai. Dodgers and Yankees, first pitch at 4:05. I'm David Vasse, and this is the back-to-back World Champion Dodgers Audio Network.
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22: We're back, the Dodgers are back, and the manager's meeting presented by Downey Hyundai is back as well as the Dodgers get set for the three-game series at Yankee Stadium. And I'm here with the man that has so many good memories being back at this new Yankee Stadium, and that's the one and only Dave Roberts. Dave, thanks a lot for the time.
15: Oh, Dave, man, I feel refreshed, recharged, and we certainly do have a lot of great memories here at this new Yankee Stadium.
22: Some of your players told me not to get too nostalgic, but it's hard not to. The last time we were here, I remember before Game 5 talking to you outside of the doors of the clubhouse, and who could forget your trust in Blake Treinen, your trust in Walker Buehler. Do some of those memories start to flood back?
15: They do. And you just look back and kind of hear, and the stakes certainly aren't as high. And kind of going back to what Blake Treinen did, what Walker Buehler did, the mindset of closing these guys out in Game 5 of the World Series, and how Game 5 started. So many great memories, and it's hard not to be nostalgic.
22: One of the images that go through my mind is when you're going out to the mound to get the temperature of Blake Treinen, Freddie Freeman waving you off, and you just wanted to gauge where everybody was. What stood out to you about leaving Treinen in?
15: Yeah, so I went out there, and I just wanted to get his pulse, told him he had one more hitter, wanted to slow the game down, look into his eyes, put my hands on him, and then gets the hitter out. And then at that point in time, I was going to go get him. And then that's when Freddie was kind of like waving me off, shooing me off. And I'm happy I listened to him because, you know, I said he was going to get one hitter. I didn't want to bait and switch Blake, but at that point in time, he didn't look at me, because if he was going to look at me after he got that hitter, I was going to go get him. But, and I've talked to him and laughed with Blake after the fact, said I wasn't going to make eye contact with you once I got that.